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1: Is in Iran's court. I'm Lisa Lucera, Fox News. That's essentially the message from President Trump after he said two White House envoys met with Iranian leaders for 3 hours today on the sidelines of the UN General Assembly.
2: In one case, it's obliteration, and the other alternative is potential greatness. It could be a great country.
1: This morning, during his address to the UN, the president threatened to annihilate Iran if a deal isn't reached. Another focus of the president's speech, artificial intelligence.
3: President Trump told world leaders the U.S. rejects any attempt to construct a globalist scheme to control artificial intelligence.
2: These are the same people that are now saying that AI is going to kill us all, that robots are going to attack us, and that everything is going to be a total disaster. Same group of people.
3: The president has dismissed concerns from tech industry leaders who warn of a needed slowdown of AI development and government regulation. AI is expected to be among the major topics discussed between President Trump and Chinese President Xi Jinping at a state visit later this week.
1: Fox's Jared Halpern at the White House, former Vice President Kamala Harris in Michigan this afternoon in support of Senate candidate Abdul Al-Sayed.
4: Harris back in campaign mode, arriving at a black-led Detroit midwife center for a roundtable discussion about black maternal health. The sub-agenda was politics and generating support for Michigan's Democratic Senate nominee, Abdul Al-Sayed, who did poorly with black voters in his surprise primary victory.
5: Because on this subject, I know he will be a champion. And I have a right to say that.
4: His Republican opponent, Mike Rogers, released a statement reading, "Desperate times call for desperate measures. And Abdul is so desperate that he's parachuting Kamala Harris into Michigan to save his flailing campaign."
1: Fox's Mike Tobin in Detroit. 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
1: An ex-teacher and coach in Minnesota charged for a sex assault that took place decades ago.
18: David Arthur Rome faces two counts of criminal sexual conduct for allegedly assaulting a student between 1985 and 1988. Rome was a teacher and wrestling coach at an academy for the deaf in Faribault. The unnamed male victim reported the assault last year. Investigators found Rome living in Tennessee on supervised release from a federal conviction. In an interview, Rome was shown a team photo with him and the alleged victim in it. He said he was the coach, but could not remember who the students were in the photo. Officials in Rice County, Minnesota, are asking for a warrant to arrest Rome across state lines. Gernal Scott, Fox News.
1: A food delivery service paying a huge settlement after admitting it underpaid drivers.
19: DoorDash will pay $131.5 million to resolve New York City's investigation into companies' compliance with its minimum pay law. DoorDash admitted fault, saying, simply put, we screwed up, and its mistakes meant some Dashers were underpaid or paid late. It will pay more than $12 million to affected delivery drivers on its platform and $83 million to resolve a disagreement with the city how drivers' pay is figured. DoorDash also will set up an internal control system and reporting structure with regulators and appoint a compliance officer. Ginny Coselda, Fox News.
1: Google has been fined 403 million euros, the equivalent of more than $564 million, for breaching the EU's privacy rules by mishandling users' location data after Ireland's Data Protection Commission found it unlawfully processed data in its web and app activity and location history settings. Google said it has since upgraded its policies. I'm Lisa Lucera. This is Fox News.

0: is here. Now, broadcasting from the underground command post, deep in the bowels of a hidden bunker, somewhere under the brick and steel of a nondescript building, we've once again made contact with our leader, Mark Levin.
1: Hello, America. Mark Levin here. Our number, 877-381-3811, 877-381-3811. Let me pick up where I left off. So my stepson, David, they sent out invitations, of course, to a number of people from all over the world. In the United States, in Australia, in Africa, other places, in Israel. And so they don't have a registry. People are asking them, family, all over the world asking. And so he... But if you want to make a financial gift, those can be accepted and so forth, and you know. Politico accuses him of illegally soliciting. What was it, honey? Illegally soliciting money from Israelis. He wasn't soliciting anything from anybody. He wasn't soliciting money or gifts from Israelis. He was

accidentally rather than just to the family and close family members. But either way, it doesn't matter. He wasn't soliciting anything from anybody. Then this guy, Adam Wren, goes to quote-unquote anonymous intel experts, like he says a CIA intel operative, and we don't know that he actually did, who says this clearly is a violation of his classified, you know, that of his classification that he received, you know, to receive secret information. It's a what? It violated what? First of all, the criminal act was whoever they spoke to who gave away the fact of his clearance. That's number one. It's public that he's got top secret clearance now, thanks to Politico. Not me. So that's a crime. But not a single name source for anything. Nothing. So he didn't receive anything from anybody. He didn't solicit anything from anybody. Now they're talking about whether or not he should be able to keep his secret classification. And Phil Klein wrote a piece at National Review that I posted where he says, you know, this happens because the guy's a Jew. It's on Yom Kippur. Oh, yeah. The story comes out on Yom Kippur when everything's shut down. He's an Orthodox Jew. So he's not active on the Internet. He's not reading all of his emails and so forth. So Politico timed it knowing full well that it would take him, if he chose to respond, 24 hours. But I'm not an Orthodox Jew, even though I'm a practicing Jew. And I did respond. And not only did I respond, the ambassador, Huckabee, responded with absolute brilliance. Absolute brilliance. Now, he also pointed out to the ambassador that, as did I, that David's been attacked for a meeting with Pollard. Tucker Carlson has pushed that lie. And it was cited by Politico's Adam Wren. He had nothing to do with a meeting with Pollard. As the ambassador pointed out, he had met or bumped into him, that is Pollard. His wife had just passed away. Ambassador Huckabee told Pollard, you know, how sincerely sorry he was for that. Pollard, as the ambassador points out, wanted to meet with him to thank him for the sincere comment. That's what happened, apparently. Pollard leaves. David's in the meeting, says nothing. And Tucker Carlson says he's conspiring with Pollard. Also last week, Tucker Carlson accused him of being involved in the arms sales request to the Israelis from the United States when he wasn't involved in the arms sales request. So I'm trying to explain what's going on here. So Politico takes the most Jew-hating sites like Quincy, the Quincy Institute, basically, unleashes this attack on Yom Kippur, the highest of the holidays, when they know he can't be involved. Lies about what took place, twists it with some headline that suggests he might even be a spy. And all for what? He's getting married? And they choose to attack him weeks before he's getting married? With this yellow journalism? Adam Wren knows every single thing he wrote was a lie, and he twisted it into something it was not. Appalling. Absolutely disgusting. A young man in his 30s. He's not running around making money. If he wanted to make money, he wouldn't be doing what he's doing. He's doing what he's doing because he's a supporter of the United States, the president of the United States. He's supporting the ambassador. He's supporting our agenda. But he's a Jew, Orthodox, in Israel. You understand?
So they attack him on Yom Kippur when he can't even defend himself. But he can't defend himself anyway. He doesn't have a microphone. He doesn't have a website. He's a government official. What's he going to do? So I am. As did Mike Huckabee. Now, I want to say one other thing. There have been many wonderful people who've gone online and have posted a number of things. And I want to thank them. I can't thank them all. There's too many. People he's worked for, people he's worked with, people I never even heard of before, talking about how earnest he is, how when they needed somebody to speak to students, when they needed somebody to go to a funeral, somebody was killed. There he was, David was. He just quietly does his job. And you will not meet a more decent and honorable young man in your life. You won't. He has more integrity in his pinky than this guy, Adam Wrenn, has in his whole life. I want to thank people who stepped up. And I'm going to remember you. Some of whom are quite famous, some of whom are not. But I'm also going to remember people who I've defended over the years, some of whom have claimed to be my closest friends, and I thought were my closest friends, who posted nothing.

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1: While grocery prices have increased a lot, wages have increased more in that same period of time. 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
2: 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They said, oh, we didn't take any money from there, just subscriptions. Yeah, $8 million laundered through subscriptions, went to Politico, a private corporation. 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But when a groom responding to family and some close friends is telling people, no, we don't, we're not registered anywhere. 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And so he's accused of soliciting money from Israelis. Sick. Really sick. I'll be right back.
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0: Well, it's a pleasure to have Trace Gallagher on the program. Trace, I don't think we've ever met or even spoken, have we?
1: I don't think we have, Mark, but I watch you all the time. So
0: likewise. Isn't that weird?
1: I can tell you that.
0: Yeah, me too.
1: It's like a dose of common sense meeting the common sense department. This is a great meeting, long overdue.
0: Well, it's a great pleasure. You can do a great job every night. And you got a great book here, Life Lessons I Learned Eventually. Turns out they were right all along. And we're posting it immediately, ladies and gentlemen, to Amazon.com and so forth. So it's a very good book, and I'll tell you why. It's in plain English, number one, and you really bare your heart and soul. Why did you decide to write this?
1: Because I thought that, you know, some of these stories needed to be told. I mean, these are things that I've been experiencing since I was a kid. And it's always been about, you know, leadership, people that had great wisdom and kind of were kind enough to pass that wisdom along with me. And as the title says, sometimes I accepted it and sometimes I waited. You know, when you're young, you're like, I got it. I can handle this. I can do it. And then you kind of think back and you come back around to that wisdom and you accept it because you know it was valuable and you should have accepted it in the first place. And some of these stories are about me, and some of them are about famous people that I've met or just people that I've met who had an enormous impact on my life. And I thought it would be important to kind of share these stories. You know, I often say, I kind of wish this was the book I had when I was 25, because you look at it and you check out the lessons, and it's something that stays with you. And the book, I mean, the stories are all told in a compelling way. That it's very relatable. Everybody can relate to this stuff. Everybody's had mentors and teachers and coaches that have had a big impact on their lives.
0: Well, let's pick a few. Pick first somebody who's not famous, and then we'll go into the list of some of the others.
1: Well, you know, I two coaches come to mind in this book, and one of the coaches I wrote about was my high school baseball coach, and he was an amazing guy. And he came from Iowa, and he played baseball at Whittier College. And then he came up to where I'm from, which is Mammoth Mountain, California. And those who don't know California don't know the ski area in California. This is one of the biggest ski mountains in the country, and for a reason. I mean, it gets 450 to 500 inches of snow a year on average. And this guy comes all the way up from Los Angeles, and he takes the job as the baseball coach at Mammoth High School. And he's got a baseball field behind the gym, but he can't use the baseball field because it's covered in snow until June. So in essence, he doesn't have a baseball field, and he's got a baseball program to run, and all we do is practice inside the gym. But he keeps telling us, do as I say, and we're going to win. And without a baseball field, this is a guy who came up, and a lot of these kids never played Little League or Pony League. They had no experience with baseball. And in the 27 years that he coached at Mammoth High School, he took his team to the playoffs 22 times and once to the state championship. And it was an amazing thing. And he kept begging and pleading and trying to petition to get a baseball field. And he finally got it, but he didn't get it until after he won all the titles and almost the state championship. And they finally gave him a baseball field 20 miles south of the town. Where it only gets about 35 to 40 inches of snow a year, but he just kept winning, and he had the best, the most optimistic viewpoint of life, and that's kind of what he implored us to have, and we did, and it turned out to be this remarkable baseball program in the middle of nowhere that just kept winning.
0: And he's still on your mind.
1: Yeah.
0: And does he know what you wound up doing?
1: Oh, yeah. I mean, I still talk to him. I mean, he was one of my great mentors because he was such a good coach, and he was a teacher at Mammoth High School. And this is a very small school because, you know, you had to play three sports. We only had 240 kids, and that was 7th grade through 12th grade. I mean, there were 40 kids in my class. So everybody had to play all the sports to keep the high school going. And it's still like that to this day. And so, and still, he was the baseball coach. He was also a football coach. And he would coach in anything that he could get his hands on because it was needed. And so I still talk to him. He still got great advice. He still watches my show every night. And he'll send me good comments. He'll send me bad comments. I mean, he's the guy when I was a senior in high school and I thought I was a big somebody. And, you know, I hit a home run my first time up. And the second time up, I hit a pop pop fly to center field. And, you know, I was kind of bummed out, so I just tossed the bat and I jogged down to first. And, of course, the center fielder drops the ball, and I'm sitting there on first. Instead of running out the fly ball, and he stops, and he calls a timeout, and he says, five. He goes, get over here. You're out of the game. And I was a senior, and, you know, this was trying to get us in the playoffs, and he's like, you're on the bench. And I literally embarrassed in front of my family and everybody else. He pulled me out of the game, and he stuck me on the bench. And when you leave a baseball game, you can't go back in. And he came over, and he said, at what point did you get so good that you no longer have to run out fly balls?
0: Amazing.
1: You're just so good, you don't have to run them out. And he was right. And my dad gave it to me double when I got back home. And, you know, the bottom line is that to this day, I still say you run the fly ball out. You always, whatever it is in life, you always run it out because it's important, right? It's important not only to win the fight, which is good, it's to show up for the fight. So that you show your opponent you're willing to go toe-to-toe and face-to-face and endure some very uncomfortable consequences. Even if you win, Mark, you're going to get your butt kicked a little bit.
0: By the way, we only have a minute. I want to hold you over, of course. But tell everybody a little bit about your background, how you got to where you are as well. And folks, get the book. Turns out they were right all along. Life lessons I learned eventually. You know what? Let's follow up on that question after the break, Trace, so you have some time here. But
1: okay.
0: I think people want to know more about you personally. And by the way, if you read the book, you're going to learn a lot about you. And it is a pleasure to meet you and a pleasure to read this book because it's very wholesome. You know, a lot of books aren't wholesome.
1: Yeah.
0: It doesn't mean that we were all perfect and well-behaved, but you're explaining the principles and the lessons of life that you learned and that matter to you now. The book is called Turns Out They Were Right All Along. Go to Amazon.com. You can grab a copy right now. Life Lessons I Learned Eventually. We'll be right back.

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3: 647. Fox News, I'm Tom Graham. President Trump says he could make a deal to end the conflict with Iran or annihilate them. A diplomatic opportunity is underway this week in New York City during the UN General Assembly.
4: It's been nearly 7 months since President Trump launched Operation Epic Fury against Iran. Diplomatic solution has, so far, proven elusive.
5: I have a big decision to make.
4: President Trump's special envoys Steve Witkoff and Jared Kushner met with Iranian officials in New York for 3 hours.
3: Fox's Lucas Tomlinson, so far no solution. Former Vice President Kamala Harris back on the campaign trail, stumping on behalf of Michigan Senate candidate Democrat Abdul El-Sayed in Detroit.
6: The United States Senate should be a stopgap on the abuses of this administration.
3: El-Sayed is locked in a tight race with Republican Mike Rogers. 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
11: 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The book is great. Life lessons I learned eventually. Turns out they were right all along. Amazon.com, if you're on my sites tonight, grab a copy. You're going to love this book. So tell us how you got where you are. 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
12: Well, my background is I grew up for a while in San Diego, and then my parents bought an old youth hostel in a ski town called Mammoth, and I went to Mammoth High School, and then I played football. I played junior college football a couple of years. I played football at the University of San Diego after that. And then I became a professional water skier. And I would water ski at these shows like SeaWorld and Cypress Gardens and Great Adventure, Six Flags Great Adventure, New Jersey, wow. Marine World in Northern California. And the trick was, Mark, that the more tricks you could do, the more money you'd make. So I killed myself trying to learn things like front flips, right? And the front flips were painful because every time you would underturn, you know, you'd go up a ramp and you'd go on 35 miles per hour and you try to flip. And then if you underturn a little bit, the back of the skis kind of slap you in the butt. And the first couple of times it's kind of painful. But by the 50th time you've thrown these, you literally have to stick this water ski vest padding in the back of your wetsuit pants so that you can protect your backside. And by the time I finally made my first front flip, I think I'd thrown 150 of them, and there's a picture of me skiing away. And I was all excited, but my looked like, as we say in the book, I looked downright Kardashian from the backside because I had so much padding in my wetsuit. But I went on, and I announced I announced fashion shows, and I put a tape together, and I sent it out to the NBC affiliate in Yuma, Arizona, and they hired me. And I went from Yuma to Boise, Idaho, to Las Vegas, to Orlando, and then I started working for Fox in Chicago as their first correspondent, where Roger Ailes, the president of Fox News, brought me in his office, and he said, you know, I watch TV with the sound down, Trace, and I look at the TV, and if I find something compelling, I turn the sound up. He said, you know what I don't like about TV? You know what I don't find compelling? And I said, what is that, Roger? He said, curly hair. You've got curly hair. And it just makes me not want to turn the sound up. And I looked at him like, I'm not going to get this job. But he said, listen, we'll get over the curly hair. But maybe you trim it a little bit. It's just distracting. Curly hair is just distracting. Mm-hmm. And that's how I started my career at Fox News Channel. Almost October 7th, 30 years ago, we will have been on the air. 30 years, it's kind of been an amazing run. But that's the kind of the quick nutshell version of me.
11: And you have your own show. And you have a really great insight. You have great guests out there, too. So you do it out of, out of L.A., I guess?
12: Out of L.A. We're in West L.A., and we do the show here every night, and that's the whole goal. It's 8 o'clock here. I mean, people are still outside having dinner. And we try to get guests on, so these young, compelling guests, right, that have run for office or are running for office or have run campaigns or want to run campaigns, young people who are excited about what's happening in the country and are eager to make their mark. I mean, these young moms, as you know, these young moms are compelling, they're educated, they're great looking, and they are angry at what's happening out here in California and across the country, and they make for great guests because the audiences love them.
11: Now, in the beginning of the book, Trey lays out his background, how he got to where he was, and you seem to credit everybody almost, but yourself. You're very humble about this. So tell us a little bit more about, pick out another person who you would, in the book, and there are several, and pick out another person who really had an impact on you. Maybe somebody the public might know.
12: Yeah, you know, when I was playing sports at Mammoth High School, because I said it was small, we had to play. They wanted me to play basketball, and I was terrible at basketball. But I thought if I could go to the great John Wooden's basketball camp in Southern California, and at that time, you know, in the mid-70s, John Wooden had just come off 12 seasons where he won 10 NC2A championships. He was the greatest college. It'll never be touched. The greatest college basketball coach ever. But the camp in Southern California was $500, and that was real money back then. And my dad said, listen, you get 250, and I'll get the other 250. Go to the camp, and it might really change your basketball and change your life. So I go down to the camp, and I get down there. There's a couple of hundred kids, and we show up in the gym at this local college in L.A., and we're not in the gym for 2 minutes, Mark, and out walks the Wizard of Westwood, John Wooden. Every jaw in the place dropped. Man. There's John Wooden. He walks out, and he goes up to the microphone, and he taps it three times, and he says, boys, welcome. Welcome to my camp. And he says, I want you to do me a favor. I want you to sit down, take off your shoes and socks. You should have two pairs of socks. Take the first pair, and you put those socks on inside out. And then you take the next pair, and you put those on the right way. And then you take your shoes, you tie them up nice and tight. And if you do that, you will never have blisters. You cannot play good Amazing. Basketball with blisters. And then John Wooden turned, he walked away, and we never saw him again. That was it. Never saw him. Never. He didn't teach me one dribble, one pass.
11: Well, wait, but that was good advice, wasn't it?
12: It was great advice, and you learn about John Wooden, and you learn he had the pyramid of success, and he had these bullet points for life, and he was, you know, he was a faith guy. He was just a teacher, and he's like, if you do what I say, you will win, and they did. And so, at first, like I say, life lessons learned eventually. At first, I thought I got ripped off, $500. Are you kidding me? But as you get older and you realize John Wooden's about fundamentals. Life is about fundamentals. Get the fundamentals right, and you will go on and you will do great things. It's about faith and family and friends and fortitude and then fun. And you can't get to the last one until you've mastered the first four. And so that's what the whole book is about. It's leadership. And it comes from unexpected places. But it comes, and sometimes you accept it and sometimes you don't. But I'll tell you, all of us, regardless of what we think, we all eventually have to ride the shoulders of giants to get to places that we want to go to, including at Fox News Channel. You know, that's just the way it is.
11: It's a great book, folks. You're going to love it, by Trace Gallagher. Life lessons I learned eventually. Turns out they were right all along. I'm telling you, it's just, it's also a lot of fun. It's a lot of fun to learn about you in this book. I don't think I could do that. I don't think I have a book that would be thick enough to learn anything about me. But nonetheless, very, very good. Very, very intriguing.
12: Thank you, Mark. I appreciate that.
11: And you're a good guy. I mean, I can tell just by watching you. And you're also solid, if you get my drift. So you're also very, very good. And God bless you, man.
12: I appreciate that. Thank you for having me on, Mark, as always. You're the great one. And I appreciate those words from you. And thank you. I hope people enjoy the book.
11: They will. And take care, my man. You take care. Folks, you're going to love this book. I'm holding it in my hand right here. It's the right length. It's the right style. You can tell he wrote it. It's really incredible. You're going to love it. Life lessons I learned eventually. Turns out they were right all along. He's got a lot of great examples in here, too. And I think, if you're older, I think it's a great book to get a son or a daughter or a grandson or a granddaughter. I really do. It's everything from the family ski trips and the dogs in his life and the people in his life. And I didn't know he was such a great athlete. He's a great athlete. And he's got a wife and daughters and so forth. You're going to really enjoy the book. Again, it's Life Lessons I Learned Eventually. Turns out they were right all along. And you've seen Trace, you've seen him late nights on the East Coast. Obviously, we're all over the country. You know him very, very well. But you don't know him as much as you might think, actually. Not as much as you might think. Let's take a couple of calls. I think I owe you a sponsor in a moment, Mr. Producer. But let's go to Ken, Louisville, Kentucky, the great WKJK. Go.
13: Good evening, Mark. It's a real pleasure to talk to you again.
11: Thank you, sir.
13: You know, you have over the years told us your listeners your favorite movie is Patton.
11: It is.
13: And there's a scene in that movie, a Patton movie, where Patton is upset with a report, and he's talking to his aide that when he defeated Rommel in North Africa, there was a report that Rommel was back in Berlin, I think he says, with a sore throat or something. And Patton's aide tells him, he says, sir, if you defeat Rommel's plan, you defeat Rommel. And everything you said first hour and you've been saying for the last several months about the upcoming midterm election, Mark, you're right. And you're right about what the Democrats are, who they are, and what they'll do. Trump's name is not on the ballot. But make no mistake, Trump is on the ballot.
11: Mm-hmm.
13: His policies, his plans, everything that he has done the last 2 years, and I'm sure there's other things in the next 2 years that he wants to accomplish, that is all at stake. And that is on the ballot. And the people who have voted for Trump in 2016 and 2020 and again in 2024, you know, these reports where they're not motivated to get out and vote, I think a lot of that is just trying to depress Trump supporters, Trump voters. And, you know, I can't imagine that these people wouldn't get out and vote. And you're right. Get your family, get your friends, get them to the polls, vote early, but get them to vote. Because, again, as I said, everything that Trump wants to accomplish and wants to do, it's on the ballot in November.
11: Mm-hmm. Mm-hmm. Very well said, brother. Very, very well said. Thank you. Very well said. Yeah, I love that movie, Patton. There's not a lot of movies I love. I just saw, what's that movie called, with my wife and my mother-in-law and my stepdaughter in the house. It was The Big Fat Greek Wedding or something, Miss Producer. You ever hear that one? Have you ever seen it? Long time. First time I watched it was, I think, 10 days ago. It was a great movie. But you see, I normally just don't have the time nor the patience to sit down and watch a long movie. Unless it's history or unless it's military. And my wife, she can be persistent. She's got a lot of energy. She was persistent. She said, no, I want you to sit down and watch this, watch it. I wanted you to watch this. I said, all right, all right, all right. And it was great. It was a great movie. All right, here. Let's go to, I see. You know, over the past month, more and more people have been reaching out to Monetary Gold for a free evaluation of their current gold holdings. Now, if you don't own any gold, I'll get to you in a moment. But if you own gold or silver, platinum, I want to talk to you first, because gold has fluctuated a lot over the past 12 months. You know, earlier in this year, it eclipsed $5,000 an ounce. Then it went down. It never drops to the bottom. It may go down a bit, up a bit, down a bit, up a bit. And it's been recovering as we get closer to the midterms in about 6 weeks, if you can believe that, 6 weeks. But many people who own gold in their retirement account or put it in a vault, they want to know what they have, the current market range of their holdings, if it still makes sense for their long-term goals. 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

0: 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Beautiful. Well, ladies and gentlemen, today's program, I think I've told you plain English what I think about a number of things that are going on. Because I want the country, I want those of us who are patriots, and I want those of us who represent us in Washington and elsewhere, all of us to get our acts together, to stay on focus, to do what needs to be done to win, and not to surrender this great country to this horrible enemy. We salute our armed forces, police officers, firefighters, emergency personnel, truckers, our friends, our ICE friends, the men and women in Ukraine, the men and women in Israel, the men and women in Iran, and you, the men and women of the United States. God bless each of you, and I'll see you tomorrow.
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1: He has a big decision to make. I'm Lisa Lucera, Fox News. President Trump, addressing the UN General Assembly this morning, said the world must be united against Iran's nuclear ambitions. He says he could launch another round of attacks or continue to negotiate.
2: But I believe we'll make a deal right after the election, because it doesn't make sense for them not to.
1: This afternoon, the president said two envoys met with Iranian leaders for 3 hours, but didn't offer details of the outcome of the meeting. On artificial intelligence, President Trump said the U.S. will not slow down and propose a new name for AI.
2: From this point forward, all of United States documents and hopefully the world's will be changed to use the much more accurate term super as opposed to artificial. So it's super intelligence.
1: Earlier this month, the president dismissed concerns from tech industry leaders who warned of a needed slowdown in regulation of AI. Meanwhile, the latest Fox News poll finds voters are skeptical of AI and the data centers that power them.
3: 6 in 10 voters view AI unfavorably in the latest Fox News poll, with 67% of Democrats feeling that way, compared to just half of so-called MAGA Republicans. Voters who view AI favorably back the Republican candidate in their district by 7 points. Those with unfavorable views back the Democrat by 17 points. While slightly more of us view AI as a good thing for daily life rather than bad, majorities of us view it as a negative overall for the economy, mental health, the environment, and jobs. Negative perceptions also dominate support of data centers. 53% said they'd be less likely to support data centers if they increase electricity costs. 38% said they were more likely to support them if they knew that without them, the U.S. could fall behind China.
1: Fox's Jessica Rosenthal. Actress Hayden Panettiere has been released from a drug rehab facility weeks before she died of an overdose last month. That's according to a South Carolina coroner. 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
1: Hurricane Polo has strengthened to a Category 5 storm.
16: Hurricane Polo has intensified and is threatening Mexico's Pacific coast with rain, damaging winds, and storm surge. And forecasters with the National Hurricane Center warned that it is likely to grow even stronger. Polo went from a 50-mile-an-hour tropical storm on Monday morning to a 160-mile-per-hour Category 5 hurricane in 24 hours. The storm comes amid a rapidly strengthening El Nino, which has produced 18 named storms already, with more than 2 months still remaining in the hurricane season. While it's not expected to make landfall in the U.S., the storm system is expected to bring dangerous conditions like flash flooding to the southwest midweek. Tanya J. Powers, Fox News.
1: Transportation Secretary Sean Duffy says he will ask Congress to approve another $30 billion for air traffic control towers, software and digital upgrades, as well as improvements to airports. The request coming one day after a major telecom failure that impacted several Northeast airports yesterday, disrupting thousands of flights. Congress has already approved $12.5 billion for air traffic control reforms. Another whale has died at a Chicago aquarium.
17: Chicago's Shedd Aquarium revealing the death of Osiris. The 26-year-old female beluga whale is the fourth of its species lost at the facility. Shedd said its staff is grieving the loss while continuing to give around-the-clock care for the remaining belugas. Osiris was rescued from a closed marine park in Canada and was a whale of clinical concern from the time she arrived at Shedd in late July. The aquarium said her care team was adjusting her treatment as her condition changed. They noticed sudden changes in her behavior and breathing patterns Monday, moved her to the medical habitat. Her condition then declined fast, and she passed away despite life-saving efforts. CJ Papa, Fox News.
1: Jed says a full post-mortem examination will be conducted. I'm Lee Silasera. This is Fox News.
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10: 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It is the time to be prepared in the world for anything and everything. And one of the most vital places to start is with my good friend Russ Sterling at Last Resort Guns. 256-774-5741. 256-774-5741. And when you call them and talk to Russ, or no matter who you talk to, be sure to tell them that I said hello, sir.
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10: To forgive the mystery woman if you hear her, all you lady. She's not all you lady, she's encouraging us in the background, and she's under the weather. 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Hello to all of the valley and beyond. This is the Will Anderson Show, your one-stop for news, information, analysis, and most of all, entertainment. Happy Tuesday, folks. We've got a great show for you. The mystery woman, of course, is here. We are in Studio B. It's actually good to be back. And, you know, we are so happy on this show that no matter where we are, we're glad to be there. I do miss looking into your intelligent eyes, executive show producer Austin. And I know it's not as fun for you with our not being there.
12: It is not as fun. It is, it's kind of unique. We each have our own little battle stations here. You know, I'm able to look things up a little bit quicker. I imagine you have things more on the pull at your home studio there. But yeah,
10: about the only thing I have at the home studio is convenience. The it's Studio B studio, but it's also home.
14: It's home. What do you mean?
10: Do you know that an old friend of mine, when I say an old friend, a listener to the show, and then somebody that I met briefly, because he is a friend of mine. He may be listening now, but he was shocked when he found out that I didn't do this show every day from studio headquarters. Studio B is just as legitimate. You have to have the same exact clearance in Studio B as you do at studio headquarters, folks. You think any old person could just... This isn't some silly little Wayne's World type in your basement kind of podcastville we're living in here. But yes, there are comforts in Studio B, but there's nothing like doing it live. It's like when you saw bands performing during COVID on Zoom. Remember seeing that, executive show producer Austin? It was kind of comical.
12: Oh, man. Yeah, those late night, the Stephen Colbert sort of, those fellas did not fare well.
10: Oh, it was horrible. I mean, they had no choice. And especially those guys. You start out not being funny, and then you're even less funny. When you start out in negative numbers, it's only going to get worse. All right, let's jump. We have a lot to talk about today, and I am concerned about the... I'm not concerned about the mystery woman. She's over there. She's smiling. She's going to be in the audience with you all. I have mystery woman emails to read. You are, that might perk you up over there. We have people that don't realize mystery. Well, I'll get into that probably in the second hour of the show, because this is, after all, News Talk, 770 AM, 92.5 FM, WVN, and give me news in a nutshell.
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10: You know, this is breaking news here, but I have to... And I would not break with this normally, but I'm going to do it today on the occasion of my mother's birthday. If she were alive today, she would be 93 years old. Can you imagine that? Executive show producer Austin, if my mother were alive today, she'd be 93.
12: That is an entire dynasty. My grandparents passed around that age, and I was like, man, they really lived a whole life. That's crazy.
10: And if my dad were alive today, he would be 102. So most people in the audience are going to think, wow, I thought Will sounded older than 30, but not 75 or 80. I'm 57. My dad was 45 when I was born, and my mom was 10 and a half years younger than dad. And so that's how that all works out. But my mom knew this. She said this. She really loved the news, but somehow she was very fascinated by the royal family. Maybe that's just endemic to women. I would rather you be fascinated, mystery woman, by the royal family than by the Lindsay Clancy trial. Because with the royal family fascination, you are a fashion guru, mystery woman. You always look fashionable. Isn't that true, executive show producer Austin? The mystery woman always looks fashionable.
12: More so than you and I. I think I came in some sweat-style pants, and you had some swim trunks on yesterday. The mystery woman had a dress of some sort.
10: Being at headquarters yesterday, I was wearing a bathing suit, folks. I remember the first time I saw Sean Hannity on Fox News, and he was about to do his show, and he was being interviewed by somebody else, and I saw that he was wearing his coat and tie and, indeed, jeans. And I remember going off on that. On my radio show. And the day that I went off on that, sir, on the radio show, I was wearing a coat and tie. I used to come to work in a coat and tie every day. I started I did my first interview in a coat and tie, and every single day I came to work in a coat and tie. And one day the boss, the guy who was so loving, he was no longer there. He has nothing to do with his radio station now. But he called me up to his office. He loved to just keep me in check. I told you he hated me for where I was from in Atlanta, sir. But he called me up there, and he sat back, and he leaned back. You know, his whole posture, his physique, everything about him indicated the intellectual mouse that he was. But he said, you know, Mr. Anderson... It didn't sound bitter at all, did it, mystery? I'm not bitter. I could care less about that guy. But he said, Mr. Anderson, are you aware that this is a radio show and not a TV show? And it took me a second when he said that to get what he meant. And then I felt I didn't really feel foolish. I felt relieved because I thought, all right, my father would be proud. Every time I do this show, folks, my father is the barometer for me. What? Because he was all at once a perfect gentleman, but one of the funniest people. He may be the funniest person that I've ever known in my life. He just had a tremendous sense of humor, and I grew up soaking all that in from day one. But he knew how to. He claimed that I knew it better than he did. He knew how to press the boundaries of things, and he didn't often do that because that wasn't in his nature. But he could do it. When he was telling jokes, especially. But my mother was one of the most, if not the most, intuitive people that I've ever known. She had quite an intuition. And I don't know, I was too young to care about, I'm still not caring about anything much that happens to the royal family. But she was real into Princess Diana's wedding. I guess because of the pomp and circumstance, mystery woman, because of the fashion. And she had no use. She loved Diana. She had no use for Prince, now King Charles. She thought what the headline is now, that apparently, this is from the Mercury News, apparently Prince Charles or King Charles is gay. And had an affair with his valet, but my mother said that. I remember hearing, she didn't say it to me, I was too young, but mom and dad, in my room at the house, folks, I could hear what was happening in the kitchen, but my parents really didn't think I could hear the conversation.

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2: As he focuses much more on the alleged tense conversations he had with the then, I guess there's not much about that. But it's there. It's in the book. And, Mom, you were right. Next news in a nutshell bullet point. How we doing on time? We got time for this one. Vice President J.D. Vance's White House task force to eliminate fraud claims the 760,000 Affordable Care Act accounts being targeted for elimination. Obamacare cutting 760,000 people from its rolls, which, of course, every member of the liberal press stops there. But the story is, the people being targeted are either people who actually don't meet eligibility requirements or people who don't exist. This as reported by the Wall Street Journal. It is the largest purges of the insurance exchange since Trump's administration began tackling fraud last year. These are the people they claim Trump is hurting.
3: He's tax cuts for billionaires and health care.
2: They're fake people. Don't forget, if we eliminated all waste, fraud, and abuse out there, we would balance the budget. We wouldn't eliminate the national debt, but we would balance the budget. And if you do that, if you start running surpluses, we did that briefly in the late 90s, folks. If you can do that consistently, that's when you start retiring the national debt. And we could do it rather painlessly. The thieves who are committing fraud. When I read that stat, because I've never talked much about waste, fraud, and abuse, because it's never, my whole life, it hasn't amounted to that much in the big scheme of things in the early 90s in terms of a percentage of federal spending. But now you look at how gargantuan it's gotten and the pockets of fraud and the culture of fraud in certain states, Minnesota, Michigan, posing. They have people posing in fraud scams. Citizens, pretend that you take your child to daycare and we'll give you some of what we get from the federal government. This stuff has been going on time in memoriam. It accelerated greatly with the COVID money being thrown out there profligately. But this is the stuff that needs to be talked about between now and November. I don't know why the Republicans are so timid. You'd think they are tired of being in the majority. Oh, well, we're not tired of reminding them what they need to do in the majority, and we'll keep doing that right here on The Will Anderson Show. 866-494-9866 is our phone number, 866-494-WVNN. When we come back, the President of the United States spoke to the UN today. We don't have clips of it because there are lots of them. We do have a clip of the President and Mom Donnie, Mayor Mom. We're going to play that one for you. I'm going to read you some excerpts from the President and chit-chat with you about it. Stay with us, folks.
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1: I've still not leveled up my training, so I'm still not able to banish the Young, Dumb, and Broke and that suicide song quite yet, but it's in the works.
0: This is a promo. You want to mark promos? See, the mystery woman can't hear you, so I just have to repeat what you said. He said, I still haven't gotten the training, so I cannot eliminate that suicide song and this Young, Dumb, and Broke song. That's all you need to say. If you don't even know the songs, you know that they need to go, don't you, mystery woman?
1: That's a very good point, yeah. Just that alone.
0: All right, our next news in a nutshell, bullet point, little election update news, breaking news. Jenny Robinson, this is the District 3 mystery woman, is on this. She may not be on the air because she's under the weather, but she's on this. The City Council District 3 race, correct? Jenny Robinson, and she's a very nice person. She reminds me of my dad's best friend, who was married to my dentist and was a analyst for the Atlanta Federal Reserve Bank, a brilliant woman. Jenny Robinson is a brilliant woman. She's done a lot for her community. Her opponent, Lillianne Pender, a nice enough lady. I met her once when she spoke. She spoke about things that had nothing to do with North Alabama. When she spoke, was that at a Republican women lunch or was that at a Republican men's breakfast or was that at a Chamber of Commerce meeting? I can't remember where it was, but wherever it was, she seemed like a nice person, unlike most Democrats these days. But she's an outsider, and she is being funded by outsiders, folks. So it's good to see. Now, it's a cautious Jenny Robinson is ahead because as we look at the numbers right now, close to 6,000 votes cast, she's winning by 300. Nothing that a little bit of fraud can. Just kidding. All right, so I do want you to hear this clip real quick. The president of the United States catching heat from some people on our side of the aisle, I guess who have no sense of humor or who can't even see beyond the vitriol that some of us have developed for the left. But never let it get personal, folks. Trump praising Mom. He wasn't praising Mom Donnie here, Mayor Mom, as much as he's wishing him well, because Trump is a nice guy. Roll this clip, sir.
2: Mayor, the president said that he hopes that you'll be a great mayor. I wonder what your thoughts are about that. Also, tell us what the conversation was around TPS and immigration overall. And also, a question for the president. What made you think about today's, discussion and your time with the mayor that made you think he was going to be a great mayor, or that you hope he's going to be great when you've had so many criticisms for him in the past?
3: You know, I'll leave it to New Yorkers on your first question to make their judgments. On your second question, as the president said, I shared my very strong opinions about how we can keep New Yorkers safe, how we can keep immigrant New Yorkers safe, and how important immigrant New Yorkers, especially Haitian New Yorkers, are not only to the fabric of our city, but also to our city's economy, to so many of the industries that build our city, and the stability that is in the president's
0: hands. All right,
3: hands.
0: Pause the clip for now.
3: That we had
0: and poor form on my part to call for it this close to a break. We're going to replay it, but note how cold and how mechanical and how unwarm Mayor Mom sounds there. And contrast that with what you'll hear after you hear that part again and then hear President Trump right after. We got a lot more to do. We're just getting revved up. Stay with us, folks.
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6: Fox News, I'm Tom Rigotti. Heavy winds are whipping up North Carolina's coast as the first nor'easter of the fall is looming. Fox Weather's Robert Ray on the Outer Banks with the latest.
7: Heavy surf already coming in. We could see waves up to 18 feet in the coming days as this nor'easter is developing with wind gusts up to 60 miles per hour. And what that could possibly do is knock out power to many communities up and down the I-95 corridor.
6: The Trump administration is defending its record on illegal immigration as an increasing number of voters sour on the crackdown.
8: A Fox News poll now shows that a 53% majority of registered voters think the Trump administration's immigration enforcement has gone too far, with 60% of independents agreeing it's too much. Some congressional Republicans are sounding the alarm for the November midterms.
6: That's Fox's Bill Malugin. 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

0: to be. All right, I'm starting to see a theme. Although, I see, I like this one just because musically I like it. But still, you got the guy who's suicidal, and then you, what was the other one? What's the theme of the other one before that? Oh, he's young, dumb, and broke, and now this guy's over the hill or whatever the hell it is. All these people need Prozac or something. What they need is this show. We are your natural caffeine jolt. We are your natural antidepressant, and we do have an election update. Executive show producer Austin, all 11 precincts have reported in this runoff race between Jenny Robinson and Liliana Pender. It's a very frustrating thing. If you look, she's going to win, by the way. She's up right now by 330. Jenny Robinson is by 339 votes. There are, 121 absentee ballots yet to be counted, but that's not going to make a difference. But only a little over 7,200 people voted out of 36,282 registered voters. Only 72. Now, this might be this kind of behavior, which is consistent election cycle to election cycle over the last 10 years, despite everything that's been happening in the world. Turnout remains pitiful. And I don't know how you address that. When the other side is cheating, we know that they're cheating anyway. So the only way to combat, well, there are two ways to combat that. We could cheat right back, but since we have morals, unlike them, you have to turn out in droves. You can't take for granted, well, this is just one little runoff. I don't care. Get in the habit of, I'm not lecturing anybody. If you didn't vote, don't, I'm not, but this is a test run, so to speak, for November. And we can't let anything stop us in November from voting. Nothing. I don't care if it's raining. What did Trump say one time? I don't care if you're sick and you think you're going to die of a heart attack. Just make sure you vote first. It was in 24. But it has to be that way again. When you look at what we're facing, not just in terms of assault from the left on our way of life, and not just in terms of foreign policy, but AI itself. In fact, next news in a nutshell bullet point. We're not going to play clips of Trump tonight because there are just too many of them. It was a great speech. Go check it out. But I want to read a few excerpts, and I want to start with AI because he addressed that. It's always fun to watch. There was only one person from Iran there, incidentally. And it was fun to watch his face when Trump was waxing about that. But we'll come to that maybe at the top of the next hour. But this is what he had to say about AI. The United States totally rejects any attempt to construct a globalist scheme to control artificial intelligence. He is unlike any other president speaking to the UN. He thinks that the UN has potential. I don't know why he thinks that. I think he's wrong about that. But it goes to Trump thinking that he can conquer anything and leap over any hurdle. Now, he also thinks, by the way, that NATO has potential. His position on that is perennially misunderstood and sometimes intentionally mischaracterized by the people that he's kicked out of the press pool, by the way. But NATO at least shares in its pact, its initial contract, and in its ideals, the values consistent with Western civilization. The United Nations is amoral. It is like a band, a fourth grade band that's warming up that hadn't been together all summer. They sound nothing but chaotic. That is the United Nations. Most U.S. presidents, when they go there, speak very artificially, very vaguely. But not Donald Trump. He never has. He goes there and he puts it in your face. And this is what because the rest of the world is salivating for us to adopt Doug Jones's standards of AI and data centers, salivating for us to get behind because the rest of the world, by and large, the people who matter anyway, are being supported by, bribed by, and ultimately held hostage by and bankrupted by China. And China wants to lead the world in everything they have for decades, for generations, and AI is no different. That's all. nothing earth-shattering here, but the stakes are a lot higher with AI. And the last thing we can do as a nation is put weights around our legs as we are racing to the finish line and to hit it before they do. And with that in mind, Trump said, I don't care if this is a worthless body, the United Nations. They're going to hear what's on my mind. And so he said, the United States totally rejects any attempt to construct a globalist scheme to control artificial intelligence. It's being spoken of so much now here, and I've officially called it super intelligence. The use of the word artificial makes intelligence sound fake, and it is not fake. It's actually amazing, but we have to be careful. Another reason I didn't want to actually play Trump is that sometimes we get caught up in his presentation and his, when I say his theatrics, I mean that flatteringly, his charisma, his TV star ability to do what he does. But the substance of this is profound and thoughtful and indicative of his brain power. What we need in the White House. It's been it's amazing AI is, but we have to be careful, he says. From this point forward, all United States documents, and hopefully the world's, will be changed to use the much more accurate term super as opposed to artificial. So it's super. But he's not just renaming something to rename it. He is renaming it. And it, by the way, you people on the left who get after him for renaming things, you rename everything. You destroy the meaning of words that we've honored time in memoriam. So don't get on him. It's very logical, for instance, it's rather bombastic, but in perfect keeping with Trump's personality, to rename the Gulf of Mexico the Gulf of America. Much more logical than changing the fundamental meanings of certain words, and we could go through a slew of them, couldn't we, Mystery Woman? But I'm ADDing out enough. I don't want to change. So he is certainly differentiating here. His use of language is, he's not the most skilled presenter of sentences, like I am, but his use of, just kidding, but his use of language is quite precise, quite precise. Welcome to the new world, he says, of super intelligence, S-I. Every man, Fox News, by the way, has had it out for him lately. The whole time that he said this, a big difference in the way we think about this stuff, in the way we respect it, and Fox refused to put that on their little ticker underneath him as he was speaking. Yeah, they were all sorts of problems. It's in their production room. The people producing stuff at Fox News are no executive show producer Austin, Mystery Woman. Welcome to the new world of superintelligence, S.I. Every major new technology brings challenges, and superintelligence, the president says, is no exception. The very same people who said we'll all be dead in 12 years because of global warming are now saying that AI is going to kill us all, that robots are going to attack us, and that everything is going to be a total disaster. Whoever wins AI, says President Trump, and now I say whoever wins SI, whoever wins super intelligence, wins. We're leading now over China by a lot and everyone else, and we're going to keep it that way. I'm not going to stifle growth of something that may say, that many say, rather, will be bigger than the Industrial Revolution or the Internet itself. We will be very careful. We will watch it closely through the Department of Justice, but we will encourage superintelligence, not rein it in. They didn't even spell rein it in on Fox News, right? They spelled it R-E-I-J. I know I sound like a geek, but I'm mad at Fox News because of their lack of coverage of election fraud. So I'm going to pick on Fox News, even if they are our affiliate. You know I love them, ultimately. You know I go there before I go to CNN and MSNBC and News Nation. I really don't stay on any one news source too long, folks. We will be very careful. We'll watch it closely through the Department of Justice, but we'll encourage superintelligence, not rein it in. The U.S. leads the world in superintelligence and will continue to do so safely and responsibly. But you see, yesterday on this show, that requires that we trust President Trump. And don't forget what Doug Jones said in that interview with Chuck Todd I think all politics, it's not national, Chuck. It's not local, Chuck. It's personal. And he really didn't even use that word very well, because a wordsmith, Doug Jones, is not. But what he meant was, politics is about who you can trust. Do you trust Tommy Tuberville with all these data centers popping up in the middle of the night while your children are sleeping and having their beautiful little dreams? Do you trust him more than you trust me? A proven senator, just trying to make sure that the rich pay their fair share. So Doug Jones wants to begin with the premise that no matter what happens, you're going to have to trust us more than you trust Donald Trump. And he'll say that. You can't trust these people. So anything there behind is suspect. And that includes AI. That's why you don't need to vote for Doug Jones to be governor of Alabama. And you show, you know what the latest, I told you this was going to happen, and it was starting to happen, but now it's in full throttle, sir. In fact, we'll take a break and come back and talk a little bit about Abdul El-Sayed's latest campaign, a booster on the trail with him, Kamala Harris. It's too good to be true, folks. Easy. It's here's the thing. It's cognitive dissonance. As a conservative talk show host, when Kamala Harris campaigns for Abdul, it's really not, because what's that going to do? She was the nominee, but nobody voted for her. She just was installed to be the nominee. And this guy got voted for on the basis of ethnicity and on the basis of the local politics of the Gaza Strip, not of anything happening in Michigan. So one loser campaigning for another guy who doesn't stand a rat's chance in hell of winning, a future loser. It makes perfect sense, really. But it's a lot of fun to report on. No cognitive dissonance here. It's a win-win for us, folks. We'll be right back.
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0: Welcome back, my friends. So I'm just going to comment on every bumper song. Not because I feel like commenting on it, folks. We're doing a little housekeeping here as we conduct business on the Tuesday night edition, live and local, of The Will Anderson Show. 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This is an old song, and it's a nice song, I guess, but it's never really done that much for me, and I don't think it's good bumper music, sir.
9: This I have song to agree. Makes me I do like the song, but it's not exactly this show's energy. I'm also releasing the random now. Yesterday, I think this was Party in the USA in this particular segment, so they're switching up.
0: See, I know we're in good hands. I may have to make sure you're not being held back from that. Just kidding. By the way, while you're engaged in the show, I need an update because I see now. I see this stuff every day, but I've glossed right over it. The name Clavicular. Now that I have a new X account, by the way, folks. At Will Anderson SHO, Will Anderson Show, because I could never get into my old one. So I now have about 3 people following me. But if I give that out there, maybe others will follow. Who knows? At any rate, now that I'm back on X, sir, and surfing that is one source of show prep, I'm seeing the name Clavicular a lot. And
9: yes,
0: I see.
9: Yeah. He's quite popular on there.
0: I've seen a couple of posts that would indicate. Or at least would explain, I should say, why some people call him a right-wing kind of guy, because he'll post something, some flimsy-looking young girl with this huge sports car, and she's looking for advice or something on what to do. She wants to sell something, and his advice is try buying something you can afford or not buying something you can't afford. So I could see how some people would leap to that as a conservative. That's just normal, isn't it?
9: Yeah, it's very low-hanging conservatism, I guess. But in a way, I see why he's gotten that stamp. But it's, as you said, he'll suggest to a young girl in the club, like, you probably should not be here. You should go, like, get married or something. And it's like, yeah, okay, I guess. I don't know.
0: So might it, and I'm looking to you for insight here. I'm trying to figure it all out. Might it be that some young people want, because they like, I can't even say his name without giggling like a teenager. Let me try to say it authoritatively. Might it be that young people see in Clavicular a conservative, I couldn't do it, a conservative who is appealing and, you know, a good-looking guy, and maybe he's cool and he's in. Because conservatives always feel, it's just the nature of the game, folks. It was this way when I was in college. We always feel like the outsiders. This is one thing that's so appealing about Trump. Trump makes his people feel cool. And the left loved Trump until he was one of us. And now they hate his guts. They're like psycho ex-spouses who can't leave you alone. That's how they are with Trump. That is Trump derangement syndrome. Anybody who's had a psycho ex-spouse knows exactly who these people are. The never-Trumpers. So, back to you, though. Am I onto something there? Is young people look out and they don't see a whole lot of role models among conservative, you know, big-name celebrity names, sir? Am I onto something there, or have I lost it completely?
9: I actually don't think that's entirely wrong. I think the right is willing to accept almost anyone that at least kind of leans in their direction just out of desperation for, let's find somebody.
0: All right, there's our entertainment portion of the show, folks. When we come back, I have some other polling data out there.
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11: He says a deal will happen. I'm Lisa Lacera, Fox News. But President Trump says he still has a big decision to make when it comes to Iran.
12: Speaking to world leaders at the United Nations General Assembly, President Trump says he has a choice between making a deal with Iran or annihilating the Islamic Republic.
13: Do I drive them into hell with no chance of survival and no hope of future greatness or generations?
12: The president is predicting a deal with Iran is possible after the upcoming midterm elections, but says he does not believe in letting problems fester. President Trump also addressed growing concerns over artificial intelligence, rejecting attempts to stifle its growth and suggesting a better term for the technology is super intelligence, or SI.
11: Fox's Jared Halpern at the White House. The president met with Ukraine's leader Volodymyr Zelensky on the sidelines of the UN today as he looks to get Ukraine and Russia to end their war.
14: To be honest with you, it's time. A lot of people being killed, and they don't want that, but I think they both want to see the war end.
11: The State Department says Secretary of State Marco Rubio will meet with Russian Foreign Minister Sergei Lavrov in New York City tomorrow. The U.S., Denmark, and Greenland have signed an agreement that is designed to strengthen security in the Arctic and North Atlantic.
15: We will have the complete ability to do what is necessary to defend the American continent and also Europe and other places.
11: The agreement will increase the U.S. military presence in Greenland, but keep it under Danish and Greenlandic control. The U.S. military presence in Greenland has decreased significantly since the end of World War II, with only about 200 U.S. forces there. A former Utah letter carrier has pled not guilty to a felony charge of destruction or delay of mail after he was charged with throwing out more than 300 mail-in ballots. Most people in Utah vote by mail. 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
11: Utah Republican Senator John Curtis is asking the Senate Judiciary Committee to investigate and subpoena Donald Trump Jr. after his wedding party was partially bankrolled by a Russian oligarch. Curtis wants to know if Trump Jr. used his proximity to the presidency for financial benefit. He also wants a similar investigation into Hunter Biden. California leaders mobilizing resources ahead of a rapidly strengthening El Nino.
29: California Governor Gavin Newsom proclaiming a state of emergency to prepare for what forecasters predict could be one of the strongest El Niños on record.
30: Climate-driven El Nino conditions could mean months of dangerous weather, heavy rain, strong winds, deep mountain snow, flooding, and Californians should understand this clearly.
29: Caroline Thomas Jacobs, director of the Governor's Office of Emergency Services, briefing the media.
30: Storms are among the deadliest disasters we face here in California.
29: The proclamation includes preparing the California National Guard to support emergencies and making a surplus of materials available for impacted areas when needed, including 4 million sandbags and 400,000 tons of rocks. Kristen Goodwin, Fox News.
11: Democratic attorneys general from California and New York giving blowback to a Trump administration plan to discourage the expansion of wind energy.
31: California Attorney General Rob Bonta says he's suing over the removal of an offshore project planned by Chicago-based Invenergy. Meantime, New York Attorney General...

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3: Have I mentioned that time flies when we're doing this show, Mystery Woman? 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We haven't even gotten into Trump yet. Hello to all the valley and beyond. This, well, a little bit, is the Will Anderson Show, your one-stop for news, information, analysis, and most of all, entertainment. 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We are tomorrow's news today on The Will Anderson Show. Jenny Robinson has won. Is that correct, Mystery Woman?
6: Yes, unofficially.
3: Unofficially, she has won, but you heard it here first on this show. The news of that race, though it's really not news, but the sad note of that race is how few people voted. I have the numbers. If you're just tuning into the show, where are those numbers? You have those numbers, Mystery Woman. Something like 26,000 people are registered. Is that right? 36,000 people are registered. And just a little over how many voted? A little over 7,000 voted. 20%. Jenny Robinson, though, will win by 300 votes. But we just have to turn out. You know, it's so maddening that the other side, if speaking of the other side cheating from the, no, that's not the cheating story. In fact, quite the opposite from that. I'll have to do this one real quick and then we'll get to that one. From the Daily Mail, 20% of Gen Z has never had sex. Hopefully they're all Democrats. All right, now to this story from Forbes. Forbes has... Stop laughing, Mystery Woman. I'm trying to conduct a serious news show.
7: You blazed right past that statistic. I expected more on that.
3: All right. Well, we can discuss that. Why do you think 20% of Gen Z has never had sex? Do I still have that story up? I thought the headline kind of spoke for itself. I guess now that I've actually pondered the headline, I'm asking all the questions that perhaps you are, folks, and perhaps you are, sir. Is the reason that they're not having sex, it could be one of, I'm thinking three things immediately. One is that they have participated in the religious, what's the word I'm looking for? Revival that we are seriously in this country, in certain pockets of the country and among certain groups of people and young people. Could that be why? Could it be that, I was just kidding, of course, when I said hopefully they're all Democrats. I doubt that they are all Democrats. But why else would they not? That is an interesting. Yeah,
7: your theory's not bad. I do think that there is certainly a big upsurge of kind of Christianity in my generation. I'm wondering if it's that nobody even meets each other anymore. It's a lot sadder than it is, like, I guess, virtuous. That's my instinct. No offense to my own generation, but I'm betting it's just nobody even meets up for this kind of thing. I mean, where are you supposed to, you know, stumble into love? I don't know.
3: All right, I pulled the story back up, and I'm going to read it now, because now I'm interested in this story. And these are things that we should cover, too, on this show. And right now, this is more interesting than poll numbers. That's going to be interesting, too. We just haven't gotten to it yet. I love being in charge, folks. All right, here's the story. You ready, sir? They are the generation that grew up with the online dating apps such as Tinder, Bumble, and social media at their fingertips. But despite all that, a study has revealed Gen Z in a sex recession. Again, this is from the Daily Mail out of London. To understand how young adults are navigating sex, dating, and relationships today, researchers surveyed a few over 2,000 adults ages 18 to 29. They found that this age group, which includes Gen Z, reported low levels of sexual activity despite a moderate to high sex drive. I guess you had to ask that question. Do you have?
7: I mean, that's a fair question. If nobody's not happening, it's like, well, do you want to?
3: I wish I could participate in that survey, but I'm too old, I think, said President Clinton. The survey said 29% had zero partners in the last 3 months and 19% never had one at all. One 25-year-old man told the researchers who worked in collaboration with Playboy, quote, people my age are having less sex because they're meeting less people, fewer people, he should have said, in person. Another added, it's hard to hook up with someone if you're too scared to even talk to anyone. Wow.
7: Okay, seems like my sad instinct was right there, that, yeah, it might just be that nobody's even meeting up.
3: It should be noted that, here's a promo for you, sir. Executive show, this is nothing you'll know. Well, I don't know. Dale praises you sometimes, doesn't he?
7: It's 50-50, but I would say that coin lands on the tail side of getting mocked a little bit more.
3: And off air, Austin will say, why did you put me on the spot? What am I supposed to say when you ask me that question? No, but you nailed it, sir. You nailed it on this story. So,
7: which is unfortunate, frankly. It would have been nicer if it was that kind of Christian revival.
3: It would be nicer it were that normalcy was the normalcy, meaning traditional American family, faith, and what's our show on Sunday called? Faith, Family, and Freedom. And we're still in best ofs of this show as the production of that show continues. Stay tuned for that show, folks, and for our business show, of course, on Saturday. This had nothing to do with that, but it does bring up yet another casualty of COVID and another ripple effect of our inability to socialize. That is such a, it is such a horrible thing that we don't know how to get along anymore, folks. And this is, some would say this is tragic. Bill Clinton, I can't believe it. When I was their age, we were going to

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1: Baylor's supposed to be a Christian college. 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They just pretend to be Christian, which in my mind is even worse.
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4: So a Texas rancher was killed by a suspected cartel IED. 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
6: And this was one of my original bumper songs, sir. I would say we're born to do this show, folks. 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From Forbes. A whole bunch of new polling data out there from the New York Times and other bogus sources that have been gathered and compiled by Forbes magazine, particularly on Senate races this year. And here's how it looks as we go down the list. The Democrat leads in Michigan. Give me the Abdul El Sayed drop in production control.
10: He's radical and he's full of shit. He's Abdul El Sayed.
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0: that drop, the audience will always know whether or not we are doing this show, conducting it from Studio B or from headquarters at WVNN, sir. Because when we are there with you and we play that clip, you hear the mystery woman laughing at her own clip. And the absence of her laugh means that we're here. Now, eventually, I, the engineer of Studio B, will have both microphones working, and the laugh will be present irrespective of our location. It's all serious, right? All right, so Abdul El-Sayed, according to these polls gathered by Forbes magazine, is beating Mike Rogers 47-40. With 8% undecided. Keep track of the undecided numbers in all of these polls because that is how they pull off 11th hour theft every time. This is exactly how the Democrat fraud machine works. It has many components, folks, but polls are a big part of it. They are designed to excite Democrats and cause the kind of anemic turnout that we've seen tonight in District 3. So don't believe any of these polls, but it's just amazing how monolithic they are in who's winning, according to these people. Abdul, and don't forget, they had him up by 30 points or something in the primary race, and he won by one. These polls are tendentious, which means that they are there not to reflect public opinion, but to shape it. Saeed up by seven, with 8% undecided. In Texas, the Democrat representative, James Tallarico, sir, beating Ken Paxton 47-46. With 4% undecided. You see, that 4% undecided can always go for Tallarico, say the fraudsters. That's how it works. I've watched this since 2012. Work its magic all over the nation, including here. Including here, folks. Including in the state of Alabama. I'm not going to read a couple of the emails that I've gotten. Listen, folks, the Secretary of State himself, Wes Allen, has told us about 3,000 illegal aliens that he removed from the voter rolls. There's a lot more to it than that, but that's enough to let you know that it is everywhere. Nobody is exempt from this in the nation. Nobody, to one degree or another. And we truly can, not that blame is ever productive, but we can pinpoint the Biden administration's immigration program, their vote getter. That's what it was. That's what's causing it. So Tallarico beating Ken Paxton 47-46, but 4% undecided. So if some tendentiously written bogus poll using all sorts of tactics, design, and the most generic way they tilt them to the Democrats is you have a pool sometimes of 3,000 people and 2,100 of them are Democrats. Hold on a second. Shouldn't it be 15-15? Well, they don't do it that way. And when you look at the methodology behind many polls, if not most of the ones that I see, it is that way. Now, tell me I'm wrong when I say the poll does not exist to reflect public opinion, but to shape it. Because most people don't look at that. Oh, wow. People really don't like Trump that much? Well, no, Democrats don't. But they're the ones in the poll. All right, next. In Iowa. See, I just don't believe these things. The Democrat is leading the Republican Ashley Hinson 50-42 with 5% undecided. They're going for that one. In Florida, there's a tie. Angie Nixon is the Democrat Socialist of America who upset the Democrat incumbent in a Democrat primary race. And now she's favored to win this. It's a tie. I'm sorry. There's no way it should be close in Florida. No way it should be close. Again, designed to shape. I just came up with that, but it's a brilliant way to summarize the BS nature of polls, isn't it, baby? I mean, mystery woman. X me in production control, please. Executive show producer, Austin. The Democrat leads in Kansas as well. Adam Hamilton is his name, a pastor.
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2: 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I don't know what the... we can keep going, Will. I don't know what that was.
0: We are. All right. 3 minutes to your next Fox News. Fox News put that in there. They must have, because they heard me dogging them earlier in the show. So now they interrupt me. 3 minutes till us. Don't sabotage my show just because you're sabotaging your own programming, Fox. All right. Democrat in Kansas, Democrat Adam Hamilton, a pastor, as I was saying, at the largest United Methodist. Well, he may be a pastor at the largest United Methodist church. That's probably the folks who say that Jesus is non-binary, mystery woman. He's leading Senator Roger Marshall, rather, 45% to 43%. There's one of those close, let's steal it races. Only 2% differential there with 8.
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0: Flush Fox News, Austin. You guys put your little 5-second liner in my show, and I'll run up my water bill. Ah! Fox News does this stuff. Fox News is the most disingenuous news network. They used to be good. They are so full of crap. And I know they didn't do this on purpose. That part's not... You're not hearing this, mystery woman. 2 minutes, people, until we're back on. I've never heard such. Bunch of... they've made so many mistakes in reporting the news since Trump has been in office, haven't they? The races they've called early, the things they won't talk about with regard to election fraud.
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0: And then my bumper music comes on. Mystery woman, they tell me we have 1 minute left. In Alaska, the Democrat is winning. Did I get in? No, I didn't. The best one in Maine, Troy Jackson. Nobody even knows who he is. Nobody voted for him. He's ostensibly ahead of Susan Collins, barely by 2 points, with 9% undecided. Bull crap. Stay with us, folks. We'll be back. Let's break into this break, sir. No, we can't do that. These people are our friends.
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4: 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Here's how I do this one. 2, 3, 4. Welcome back, folks. In my head, I always count that down, sir. 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Not, no, that's not right. 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From Politico, Mike Rogers says Iran war needs to end quickly amid rising prices. Michigan Republican Senate nominee Mike Rogers, this doesn't help, by the way, for anybody running for the Senate right now whose race might be in jeopardy, and his race might be in jeopardy. I don't think it is in jeopardy, but don't underestimate these people's efforts and abilities when it comes to stealing and adding votes. So the wrong thing to do, particularly if you just got President Trump's endorsement, candidate Rogers, when he used to not like you very much, when you... He voted to remove him from office. Did I get that right? Check that, Mr. Wilman. Either remove him or impeach him. No, he voted to impeach him. I believe I'm right. He was Trump. They didn't get along, and then he got Trump's endorsement. And now here he is down to the wire. The last thing you want to do is pick a fight with your president on. And I know why he's doing it. Because he is now slave to the affordability issue. And that word has started to define Republicans' intelligence down because they can't get around it. They can't justify what they've been doing through tax cuts and the possibility of doing more. All right, we have Robert calling. Robert, welcome to WVNN, The Will Anderson Show. A delightful Tuesday to you.
6: No, well, you too. I got my
4: What's
6: cup.
4: What's going on? You got the cup. Fantastic.
6: I love it. It is beautiful. Very patriotic.
4: Well, we aim to please. That cup, by the way, was designed by the mystery woman.
6: I can understand that. It's a beautiful cup.
4: Well, thank you, sir. Also and says here you want to talk about, say again, well, see, she designed the logo and then she sent it off and we got first the Joe Biden mugs back and then she called them back and said, these are the logo. Of course, it doesn't go on the opposite side of the handle where the handle is. It goes on the side of the mug. And at first they kind of laughed at her, but the mystery woman purchases a lot of mugs from them for a whole bunch of different people in high places. And so she called him back and said, if you don't replace these mugs, I'm never doing business with you again. And they panicked and replaced them immediately. And I'm happy to report that the last time she ordered something from these people, the representative who gave you the Joe Biden mug had been relieved of his or her duty. But the mug lives on, and we got a bunch of them, Robert.
6: Well, these are nice mugs.
4: Well,
6: with your logo on them.
4: I'm very glad that you have it, and I'm glad that you listened, sir. Also says here you want to talk about voter turnout.
6: Oh, Lordy, yes. We have to turn out. Every county in the United States of America has to turn out because we can't kick the legs out from under this president we have.
4: Exactly.
6: He is the greatest
4: was what
6: president
4: Mike Rogers
6: we've had.
4: Said. Is it what I just read to you from Politico that prompted the call when Mike Rogers said we got to end the war to bring prices down? First of all, if we ended, thank you very much, Robert, for the call. Thank you for your kind words about the mug. And they're out there, folks. Now, we're going to mail them to you from here on out, I'm told. The mystery woman will be the one mailing them, by the way. That means you will get them. They won't end up in Kentucky, a state I accidentally drove to once en route to Virginia. So they'll be in good hands. All right, let's talk. There was a great piece. Where is this piece? This is really where I want to go before the show. It was in the American Spectator. And it compared what's going on in the world today with what was going on in 1956. There's a striking parallel, really, between what was happening in 1956 in the same three regions involved as today: Central Europe, the Middle East, and the Western Pacific, Taiwan, with the really the same possibility today of things getting totally out of control like they easily could have. Back then, Eisenhower was president. And like Trump, he was a realist first before he was an ideologue. He was a brilliant tactician, General Eisenhower. And he played the Soviet Union like a card. Here's what was going on all at once back today. You have the Russia-Ukraine war and the Iran war and China's increasing aggression toward Taiwan. Back then, it was the Soviet Union wreaking that year, that very year, 1956. Soviet Union's expansionist desires were taking place in Poland and Hungary, and Egypt was nationalizing the Suez Canal. That was the war parallel back then in the Middle East. And then, of course, as always, China's aggression toward Taiwan existed. So Eisenhower had talked a good game about rolling back communism when he was running, being very proactive, a lot like Bush talked about being proactive after 9/11, preemption. Remember that? Eisenhower campaigned on rollback, rolling back Soviet communism. And they tried to do it early on. When North Korea invaded South Korea, we joined them. But it ended in a stalemate, as you know. It was, what, a three-year war? Ending in a stalemate. Eisenhower's realism kicked in. And all I mean by that is he put America's interest over NATO's interest or Europe's interest or South Korea's interest. They really wanted us to defeat the North, the South. They ululated about it. They threatened to curtail the peace if we didn't. It was an early test of Eisenhower. We ended up signing a mutual defense treaty with South Korea, and they were good with things. That's pretty much how things stand today there. But that experience kind of helped shift Eisenhower's thinking. There's the academic, and then there's reality, the real world. And his real world thinking is what guided him through the three parallel crises that he faced. And he adjusted well. He knew when. Here's what I mean. This epitomizes what I mean. We actively went against the Soviets in Poland and Hungary. And Britain and France loved us for it, of course. They couldn't do anything. They were spent after World War II. But meanwhile, we were on the Soviet side when Israel and Britain and France took action over Egypt nationalizing the Suez Canal. That kind of non-ideological thinking, putting America... You see, a lot of people misunderstand MAGA and foreign policy, putting America first. On the foreign policy front, that means you don't fight unnecessary wars. You choose your battles carefully and for the sake of our safety, not other people's safety. Nixon carried this pragmatic foreign policy. He was Eisenhower's veep, you may not know. So Nixon learned from Ike. He brilliantly learned. He got closer to China and Russia, the Soviet Union, than they were to each other. He was just like Eisenhower on the world, a great chess player. And almost, as the American Spectator points out in this piece I referenced, almost all presidents after Nixon have turned away from America first thinking on foreign policy. NATO has gotten bigger since its inception. Again, originally a pretty good idea, the preservation of Western values. If one member gets attacked, all members get attacked. But the larger it gets, the more that turns into open-ended wars. And we've never wanted to be a nation that Bush going into Iraq. There's a case to be made for going into Iraq in 2003, but it wasn't necessary. Trump knew that, and he opposed it. I was for it at the time, but I see Trump's point now. I guess that's why he's commander-in-chief. And Nixon and Eisenhower would have seen Trump's point now as well, folks. They would have seen the need for the Iran war. Nixon would have known better than anyone that Iran can't have a nuke. These are the things that we should be saying in President Trump's defense, not stupid things like, if the Iran war ends today, gas prices will go down. No, no, they won't. Gas prices are about to come down, folks. But it's not going to happen the hour after the Iran. It will in part happen because gas prices are immediately affected by futures trading. But it's not going to happen overnight. Mike Rogers, he needs to be flushed. But in the interest of saving time, we'll skip it for now and just say, stay with us. We'll be right back, folks.
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2: 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And remember, folks, when you talk to my good friend Matt Curtis, make sure you tell him Dale Jackson sent you.
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4: 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The 2026 midterms currently favor Democrats, who lead in the Real Clear Politics polling average generic congressional ballot by 8.1 points, a 10.8 swing from the 2024 National House vote. Now back to the Will Anderson Show smell test. Ask yourselves how in the world it is that over the course of the last 2 years, Republicans in Congress have performed so poorly and Democrats in Congress have performed so well that there should be a 10-point shift from Republicans to Democrats. That doesn't pass the smell test. And it's consistent with all the other bogus polls that we've been reading here. And these people who are whining about free speech, whether you think it was a smart decision politically for Trump to do what he did in banning CNN and MSNBC and Politico, you people waxing sanctimoniously about free speech, shut the hell up. This has nothing to do with free speech. These people like free speech about as much as I like Hillary Clinton. They can't stand free speech. They're afraid of it. When they have the podium and the mic, they're still manipulating speech. The last thing they like is truth, unfiltered free speech. Don't listen to them. Don't let them talk you into thinking that Trump did something wrong. Because those gentlemen and gentleladies deserved to be removed from the press pool. All right, we forgot to get to this, and there's not a whole lot of time, but it doesn't really need that much time. The president, as you know, in New York today for the UN speech in which he blasted Iran. We never even read that transcript. You'll hear the clips over and over and over again. You probably already have on all the Fox News shows when they weren't interrupting my show. And you'll hear it tomorrow on Dale's show, I'm sure. He pretty much said, I have a choice. I could send all these people to hell. Right there as the Iranian representative sits in New York listening to him. So that was lovely. But all the way in, he had a moment with Mayor Mom, and some people are upset that he wished Mayor Mom well. I want you to listen to the difference in tone, in warmth, or lack thereof, in this clip between Mayor Mom, who you'll hear first, and then the President of the United States. Roll the clip, Austin.
15: Mr. Mayor, the President said that he hopes that you'll be a great mayor. I wonder what your thoughts are about that. Also, tell us what the conversation was around TPS and immigration overall. And also a question for the President. What made you think about today's discussion in your time with the mayor that made you think he was going to be a great mayor, or that you hope he's going to be great when you've had so many criticisms for him in the past?
16: You know, I'll leave it to New Yorkers on your first question to make their judgments. On your second question, as the president said, I shared my very strong opinions about how we can keep New Yorkers safe, how we can keep immigrant New Yorkers safe, and how important immigrant New Yorkers, especially Haitian New Yorkers, are not only to the fabric of our city, but also to our city's economy, to so many of the industries that build our city, and the stability that is in the president's hands. And I appreciate the conversation that we had and the consideration to that end. And you have your third question for the president.
17: No, I certainly hope he will be a great mayor. You have to understand, I want what's good for New York. I want what's good for the country. So if I had a choice of having him be a bad mayor or horrible mayor, I don't want that. I want him to be a great mayor, and he certainly got potential, got great potential.
4: Whoops, I had my mic off because I coughed cacophonously in the middle of that clip. But that's, so you listen to Mom Donnie versus Trump. Mom Donnie is about as charming as an infected hemorrhoid, wishing, all he said, you'll have to ask New Yorkers what he thinks about Trump. I think New Yorkers like Trump a lot more than the press wants to admit. Of course New Yorkers love Trump. They love him a lot more than they love Mom Donnie. Trump built New York. Mom Donnie's trying to loot it. It's just amazing. But there's Trump saying, yes, I do. I hope he succeeds. He wants him to succeed, but not as a communist. He wants the impossible. He wants him to change his mind on communism. Trump genuinely loves New York. I've never been to New York City. The Mystery Woman has. The Mystery Woman and I are going on a fact-finding mission to New York sometime in the next year or two. I love that she says, okay. Put it down, Mystery Woman. No, but so all Trump meant, for those of you who think, what does he mean? First of all, Trump is a nice guy. He doesn't want him to fail, but he wants his policies to fail. It is so opposite of Trump's opponents. They salivate at the very thought of him failing. And when he succeeds, they obfuscate it. They don't report on it, or they try to sabotage it. They are as mean-spirited and hateful as they accuse him of being, but he's not that person. Mom Dottie is that person. And it only makes you people who 1 second are saying Trump needs to be more civil, and then when he's civil, what's he doing being nice to Mayor Mom? He's being the bigger person.
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18: 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It's insane.
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19: Leaving the door open, I'm Lisa Lacera, Fox News. President Trump says two U.S. envoys met with Iranian leaders this afternoon for 3 hours as they try to negotiate an end to fighting after earlier threatening to annihilate Iran during his speech to the U.N. General Assembly.
20: They were the bully of the Middle East, but they are the bully no more.
19: The president says a deal with Iran is possible after the midterms, but also said he doesn't believe in letting problems fester. Also during his speech, the president said the U.S. will not slow down when it comes to artificial intelligence.
20: From this point forward, all of United States documents and hopefully the world's will be changed to use the much more accurate term super as opposed to artificial. So it's super intelligence.
19: Earlier this month, the president pushed back on requests from tech company leaders to slow down AI development and put guardrails in place. AI is expected to be front and center of the president's meeting with China's President Xi Jinping at the White House later this week. On the sidelines of the UN General Assembly, President Trump met with Ukraine's President Volodymyr Zelensky as he looks to negotiate an end to the Russia-Ukraine war. As a senior NATO commander warns, Vladimir Putin is becoming increasingly cavalier dangerous and risk-accepting. He spoke with the Associated Press at a security conference in Estonia. Forecasters keeping a close eye on the potential for a strong nor'easter that could impact tens of millions of people this weekend.
0: Some of this heavy surf already coming in. We could see waves up to 18 feet in the coming days as this nor'easter is developing with wind gusts up to 60 miles per hour. And what that could possibly do is knock out power to many communities up and down the I-95 corridor. Over 80 million people are going to be affected in 13 different states.
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19: The latest Fox News power rankings show a solid advantage for Democratic candidates heading into the midterm elections, with a note of caution about what Democrats should and should not focus on.
33: The latest Fox News power rankings conclude Democrats overall have an 11-point advantage this fall with a 7-point lead in the House. But the rankings also looked at what voters want to hear. They are 58% more likely, for example, to vote for someone who wants to tax billionaires, and 53% more likely to vote for someone who wants Medicare for all. They are also 50% less likely to vote for someone who backs Democratic Socialists of America policies, 53% less likely to vote for someone who wants to abolish ICE, and voters are less likely to support a candidate endorsed by independent Vermont Senator Bernie Sanders by a 10-point margin. Jessica Rosenthal, Fox News.
19: Former Vice President Kamala Harris in Detroit today, campaigning with Democratic Senate candidate Abdul Al-Sayed, who says the visit's about Democratic unity. A former state trooper from Florida criminally charged with sending data from AI-connected cameras to friends.
34: Florida Highway Patrol says a trooper was fired and arrested for allegedly sending his friends data from Flock cameras using social media apps like Snapchat. Alan Fernandez is now charged with sending that data, including photos taken by the cameras of car license tags, to at least a dozen people. Florida state investigators say the data came from restricted databases and that Fernandez was trained to know what constituted improper use of the systems. The Flock cameras have been a politically touchy subject, citing concerns over privacy and warrantless surveillance. In Miami, Evan Brown, Fox News.
19: The Greenville County, South Carolina coroner says actress Hayden Panettiere died from an accidental overdose of several drugs, including fentanyl. The 36-year-old was found unresponsive in an apartment in the city on August 16th. Greenville police say the investigation into her death is continuing. I'm Lee Silasera. This is Fox News.
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1: Hey, if I can't give a shout-out to my cousin, who can I give a shout-out to in this crazy mixed-up world? Coming up this hour, we are going to talk to Stephen Talty, is the author of a book called The American School of Spies. It is an unbelievable story of Americans and Greece working together Greece officials, Greece... what do you call people from Greece? Greece, not Greeks. Thank you. During World War II, how they saved many of the world treasures from the Nazis. It is an unbelievable story. We'll get into that coming up here in just a minute with our author tonight, Stephen Talty, who has written the book, The American School of Spies. It's a great conversation. Looking forward to that coming up. But let me give a shout out to my cousin. My cousin, the writer, J.R. Moeringer, is out with, he helped. I don't think I'm telling any tales. It's all over the news. But Ari Emanuel, the man who is the most influential person in Hollywood, he is out with a new memoir called Roll the Calls. And it talks about how he overcame massive dyslexia and started off in the business, in the mailroom at CAA, and worked himself all the way up to be the biggest super agent in all of Hollywood. It is a wonderful story, and rumor has it Ari Emanuel is going to be joining us on the show here in the next week or so. So we're looking forward to that. But my cousin helped write the book, so give him a shout out. And if you're interested, it is a tremendous read. The book is called Roll the Calls. He was on with Jon Stewart last night. He was on Morning Joe this morning. Right before I came on the air, he was with Anderson Cooper. And he's making the rounds. And I have been told he's going to be joining us, if not this week, next week, but in the next couple of days. Looking forward to that. Interesting conversation with Ari Emanuel, who, by the way, I got a break. We're back in a moment. America at Night.
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1: Welcome back, America at Night. And tonight, have we got a World War story for you. The book is called The American School of Spies. Stephen Talty is the author. He has written a number of great books, including the books that were turned into the movie Captain Phillips and Only the Brave. Stephen, welcome to America at Night. Thanks for joining us.
10: Thanks. Great to be here.
1: The premise of The School of Spies, very similar to that movie that came out a couple years ago called The Monuments Men with George Clooney and all those other actors. But this is a completely separate story, right, from that movie?
10: It is. That was sort of England and France. This is Greece. And this is, you know, the sites we all know, the Acropolis, the famous statues. All the relics that sort of gave birth to Western civilization, they were endangered by the Nazis, who were stealing and destroying them. So some American and Greek archaeologists sort of teamed up and really saved these priceless relics for future generations.
1: It's an incredible story. How did you come across it, and what piqued your interest?
10: You know, a photo popped up in my feed. It was a black and white photo of some curators lowering this enormous statue into the ground, black and white. And I had to sort of know more about the story. And it turned out these classicists, these archaeologists at the main museum in Athens, knew that the Nazis were going to occupy the country. So they started tearing up the floor of the main museum and burying these, you know, 3,000-year-old relics, priceless and statues that were enormous. And they buried them underneath the museum, put a fresh coat of concrete over them, and basically hid them from the Nazis and also protected them from the bombings of the Allied bombers.
1: Greece, you don't really think of Greece when it comes to World War II. So take me through a little history lesson here. How involved were the Nazis with Greece, and why did they gravitate towards Greece? Because of the art?
10: There were two things. I mean, strategically, it was important for them to control the Balkans. The Italians tried to invade first, and then the Wehrmacht came in, took over the country. And it was really a devastating occupation. Greece lost many more people per capita than a lot of other countries like Poland or France. It was really kind of a vicious occupation. So not only did the army want to occupy

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1: Baylor's supposed to be a Christian college. University is being accused of attempting to sabotage Turning Point's event by denying ticket holders from greater Waco community. So what they did is they waited to the last minute and said, we're only going to allow students. What they want to do is make the audience look like it's more empty than it actually would be. They just pretend to be Christian, which in my mind is even worse.
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2: These frescoes, these statues, these statuettes, and protect them from the Nazis because they knew Hitler was obsessed with them. He was going to either steal them, or if he didn't get his way, he would probably destroy them. So this was kind of like a personal effort alongside the war effort by these archaeologists, and they teamed up with Greeks who were already in place. And these people not only buried the most precious artifacts, they hid them in caves, they secreted them by the Acropolis. They asked people to open up their private homes and hide them. So this was sort of a national grassroots effort on the part of the Greeks to preserve their patrimony. They knew what was going to happen. They saw what was happening in other parts of Europe. They knew Hitler would not respect their art and their culture. So they took action and they sort of joined forces with the Americans to save this, you know, to save these treasures.
3: So the CIA got its start with a bunch of archaeologists?
2: Well, William Donovan hired all kinds of people. He had people in, you know, occupied Europe from one end to the other. But for Greece and Turkey specifically, yeah, these were the main people who went in. They were, people who had dug in Athens. They knew the marketplace there. They had connections. So they were sort of natural recruits for what Donovan wanted to do. And not only that, Donovan formed this sort of commando group. These were young Greek-Americans who'd grown up in Chicago, New York, L.A., had been discriminated against for much of their lives. I mean, being Greek in 1930 in America was not easy. And said, I want to form this commando group. You're going to be the point of the spear. My spies, the archaeologists, are going to get the information, get the intel, tell us where to strike and where the Germans are, and you're going to go in and you're going to actually blow up the trains, you know, kill the Nazis. And also in doing this, what they didn't really understand was a lot of the soldiers they were fighting, the Nazis, the Germans, had stolen little artifacts, statuettes that they kept with them. They wanted them as souvenirs. And so every time they sort of attacked a troop train, they were stopping antiquities from being stolen from the country. So these two sort of efforts went hand in hand.
3: Hmm. How much of this was known at the time? Obviously not much at the time. But afterwards, I mean, how much digging did you have to do to try and go find this story?
2: Well, I mean, in art circles or in archaeology circles, it's well known. The broader public knows very little of this. But I was sort of shocked by the extent of it. I mean, tens of thousands of artifacts were pilfered or destroyed or smuggled out of the country. And after the war, the Greeks sent, some of the representatives sent them to German museums. They walked through, and there were their artifacts. Their 2,000-year-old statuettes sitting in the German museum. This was sort of the spoils of war. So even today, things are being returned, but there are tens of thousands of artifacts still in German hands or in private collections that were stolen outright and have never been returned.
3: Mm. Stephen Talty, our guest. The book is called The American School of Spies, The Archaeologists Who Fought the Nazis and Saved the Treasures of Ancient Greece. What kind of spies were these archaeologists? I mean, they must have learned, they knew about archaeology, but they had to learn how to be a spy, I would think.
2: Yeah, you know, another shocking thing. I mean, you think when you're sort of plucking this fish out of water, somebody who's in academia, someone who's, you know, writing monographs about this specific painting or sculpture, and you turn him into a spy going to one of the most dangerous parts of the world, you're going to give him significant training. But these people really got 4 weeks at a farm in Virginia when they learned tradecraft. They learned enciphering messages. They learned how to recruit people inside the country. They learned insignia of German officers and things like that. But 4 weeks, honestly, for what they were asked to do was nothing. So these people really had to learn on their feet. Most of them were spread, you know, outside Greece. These were the spy masters. So they were sending spies in. They couldn't go in themselves, an American face in

0: Athens in 1942 was going to get arrested and probably executed. So they sent in some Greek Americans, and they recruited spies and sent them in fishing boats. So they were from one area of the country to the other, and these spies sort of blended in. They knew the language. They pretended to be ordinary Greeks, but they had radios secreted in factories or in private homes, and they would send out messages to the Allies saying, you know, this ship has just arrived in the port, this division has just moved from northern Greece to southern Greece, and gave them coordinates for Allied bombers to attack them. So they were really hugely important in being the eyes and ears of the Allies within Greece.
1: How did the Greek citizens, I mean, they just kind of knock on the door and somebody came in and said, here, hide this from the Nazis? I mean, was there an underground railroad? How did all this work?
0: Yeah, there was a lot of that. I mean, a lot of the spies that went in were trained outside the country. The OSS would train them in Turkey or Greece. There were actually spy schools set up by the archaeologists, trained them in tradecraft, actually gave them more weeks than they got themselves, and sent them in. So these people had family connections in Greece. They had brothers and sisters and cousins, and they also had money to spend. The OSS sent them in with gold sovereigns sewn into their pockets or into their pants. So, you know, Athens was a desperate place in 1943. If you had gold sovereigns, you had friends. So sometimes they bribed people. But for the most part, you know, Greeks really love their antiques in a certain way that it's hard to explain. They really believe these are, you know, the living spirits of their ancestors are within these statues. So for them, it's a deeply personal thing. And many of them just volunteered to take these into their homes or to spy on the Greeks, spy on the Germans when they were you know, occupying the territory or when they were stealing things. There was actually one just common laborer who was boxing up artifacts that were going to be shipped back to Berlin. And he secretly kept a list of everything that was going in those boxes, passed it on to the head of the museum in the area, and they used that after the war to go and find these artifacts that were being stolen.
1: Really interesting. Stephen Talty, our guest. The book is called The American School of Spies. What's interesting about the Nazis, or bizarre about the Nazis, is their love of art and history and how they plundered it all at the same time.
0: Yeah, you know, Hitler and his lieutenants had this idea that art had been corrupted, especially by Jewish artists. So they hated modernism, they hated Picasso, they hated that period. What they looked to was ancient Greece. You know, these pure white statues, these marble statues, for them embodied strength and poise and courage. So they were, you know, they were jealous of these things. So not only were they stealing, you know, paintings off the walls from the Louvre and things like that, it was really the Greek art that they wanted to become sort of the messenger that said, you know, Germany has inherited, you know, Greek culture. We are the forebears of it, and you have to respect us. So it was kind of like, I think every emperor wants sort of historical cover for what they're doing, even dictators. So this was sort of the ancient justification for the occupation of different places in Europe, especially Greece.
1: Yeah. Any famous? I mean, how famous are we talking about in terms of statues and things in Greek culture and Greek art were saved?
0: Well, you might not know the names, but I think if you saw the statues, you would recognize them. These are the ones that are, when you're a tourist and you go to Greece and you go to the National Archaeological Museum in Athens, that's the place where they buried the statue underneath. You're going to find these things that you've seen reproduced in photographs. So things like Marathon Boy, bronze sculptures, but also the Acropolis. The Acropolis needed to be saved because the Italians placed an anti-aircraft battery full of guns that not only you know, chipped away at the marble that we all know today, but made the Acropolis a target for Allied bombers. So the archaeologists went to the Germans and said, listen, you know, you claim to be the protectors and the originators of Greek art, but now you're helping to destroy it. So they got the Germans to move those guns away from the Acropolis and basically save the, you know, the Parthenon that we now know that we go up to on that hill. So you know, behind the scenes, there was a lot of negotiation. There was a lot of sort of espionage to save different pieces. And really, it was the sort of best and brightest of Greek archaeologists who were doing it.
1: The archaeologists who fought the Nazis and saved the treasures of ancient Greece, the American School of Spies. Stephen Talley is the author. We'll come back, talk more with him about this incredible story about Greek art and how these American spies saved it from the Nazis. America at Night, back in a moment.
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9: Fox News, I'm Sue Guzman. President Trump delivering his speech before the United Nations General Assembly today, reiterating his threat to Iran. Fox Business Network's Edward Lawrence.
10: The president says he's open to a deal, but is contemplating total annihilation for the Iranian leaders. Now, the chokehold on the Strait of Hormuz pushed up oil prices, which increased gas prices.
9: Iran's president addresses the General Assembly tomorrow. Republican senators calling for a congressional probe into President Trump's oldest son. Here's Fox's Lisa Brady with more.
11: In a letter to the Senate Judiciary Committee, Utah Senator John Curtis says Donald Trump Jr. should be investigated over his business dealings and subpoenaed after a Russian oligarch paid for some of his wedding celebrations earlier this year. The bride, Bettina Trump, has called Umar Kremlev a dear friend.
9: The president did not attend that wedding. 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
1: He wrote the book that they turned into the movie Captain Phillips. He also wrote the book that they turned into the movie Only the Brave. He's also written a book called The Black Hand, The Good Assassin, Agent Garbo, all New York Times bestsellers. Stephen Tolley is our guest. His new book is called The American School of Spies. Stephen, take me through some of these characters who you came across in the story. Give me one or two of some of the guys who really stood out at you and who you really enjoyed researching.
0: Sure, I'll choose two. The first one was Rodney Young. He was an archaeologist. He was also the heir to an enormous beer fortune in New Jersey. So he could have stood, you know, he could have sat out the war. He was rich. He'd been injured, actually, and he'd volunteered, just like Hemingway, to drive an ambulance in Greece before America got into the war. So he was hit by shrapnel. He was sent back to New Jersey. He could have just sat out the war, but he loved the culture. He felt a debt to Greece. He felt like this is the home of democracy. America is the modern Greece. We owe it to our predecessors to sort of help them. So he gave that all up, and he became the sort of ultimate spy master. He was the one that William Donovan asked, put a team together. So he asked, you know, some of his best friends, some of the leading archaeologists of the day, to sort of go undercover as archaeologists and really become spies. Incredibly brave, incredibly smart. And the thing about Young is he was not only a spy, he had to create sort of a merchant navy as well. He had to send in boats filled with guns, with, you know, with future spies, with food, with donkeys. Everything had to go in to support his teams within Greece. So not only was he sort of, you know, collecting intel, he was buying tank engines to, you know, put into these boats that were transporting people. He did a phenomenal job. And the other one was a woman who was, you know, graduated from Bryn Mawr in the 20s, thought she was going to be a famous archaeologist, and was told that she couldn't enter the field. There was no place there for women. So she became like a volunteer before the war, started hospitals. But during the war, they turned to her to sort of do the interview with refugees coming out. And so she gathered most of the intel from these Greeks who were fleeing the Nazis. And even though she was only one person, you know, the Brits had been there in Greece and the Balkans for decades. She really outperformed them. She got better intel. And, you know, it's a one-woman operation. She sort of showed up everyone else.
1: Isn't it amazing how history turns on just the most bizarre stories?
0: It really is. Like, these people really rise to the occasion. You don't think they have them. They don't have it in them because they had no experience with espionage. And they really, yeah, outperformed people who studied for this for years.
1: Yeah. These stories weren't in the front page of the New York Times, Stephen Tolley. How did you go about finding these?
0: Well, I went down to NARA. I don't know if you know NARA. It's the National Archives right outside Baltimore. And there are, I think, 13 billion documents there. So they have all the memos, all the communications between this operation was called the Greek Desk. The archaeologists were called the Greek Desk. So all their memos are there, all their sort of reports from the spies. And you get a sense of their personalities because, you know, they were socializing together. And in the memos, they would sometimes write about their personal lives. They would talk about, you know, their despair that they felt they should be in Greece fighting the Nazis, or the workload was too much and they felt they were going to break down. And some of them actually did. You know, a lot of them sort of left the war and were permanently affected. The woman I just spoke with, she had to go back to Vermont for R&R. She was so affected by the stories of these refugees, and she felt, you know, a personal connection that she couldn't break. So, yeah, a lot of that stuff is in the National Archives. It's waiting there. It's just finding it. That's the sort of challenge.
1: How much of this went all the way up to the top? Was Roosevelt ever briefed on this? Were the generals ever briefed on this? Was this a rogue operation?
0: No. You know, William Donovan was in D.C. He was the originator of the OSS, and he was having dinners, and he was so proud of what the Greek team, the Greek desk was doing. I mean, he had people everywhere, but he really singled these people out. So at these dinners he would have for diplomats, I'm not sure FDR was there, but he would read out dispatches from the Greek desk, you know, to his dinner guests, because he was like amazed that these archaeologists were getting such good intel. They were really sort of the apple of his eye. So it wasn't making the New York Times, but what they were doing was sort of well known among the sort of top circles in D.C.
1: How well known was it in Nazi circles? I mean, the Nazis had to know that there was some type of counterinsurgency going on.
0: You know, what's interesting, when I first read about them burying the statues, the Germans came in and said, you know, why is this museum empty? You know, we know there are treasures here. And so they must have known that they were buried nearby. There was no other way to sort of hide these enormous artifacts. And what I learned was the reason they didn't dig them up is they thought they were going to be in Greece for thousands of years. I mean, they reclaimed their homeland. And so there was no rush to dig up these things and expose them to Allied bombs. They were going to own these artifacts forever. So it's an interesting insight into how they saw the war. They weren't there for, you know, 5 or 10 years. They were sort of the permanent overseers of Greece now. So they were in no rush to sort of unearth them, but they stole thousands of them to sort of bring back to Germany, either to sell or to just show as sort of war souvenirs.
1: The archaeologists who fought the Nazis and saved the treasures of ancient Greece. The book is called The American School of Spies. Stephen Tolley, our guest. Take me through this story. You've mentioned it now a couple of times, and I remember reading it in the book, and it's take me through exactly what you mean. They took these statues from this museum, they buried them in the ground, and they poured concrete over them?
0: Yeah, they sure did. They started about 10 months before the Nazis came. They knew this was going to happen. And they sort of harnessed all this sort of intellectual power of Greece. They used professors to come in, and they sort of rated the statue. This one is the most important in this field. We have to bury it. And they brought in engineers to build sort of walls to withstand any bombings, you know, even when it was underneath the ground. They brought professors in to say, you know, this type of bronze is going to react to water in the soil, so we have to cover it in this type of glaze. So they just, yeah, they broke up, open the floors of the museum. They did sort of triage. They chose the most important statues and dug these enormous pits. And Rodney Young was there for the burial. He was part of the sort of saving of these artifacts even before the war began. And, yeah, then they just filled in the dirt. They kept lists of what was underneath there, and they hid those sort of in the Bank of Athens in the vault. And they buried it over and put a fresh coat, and they only finished about 10 days before the Nazis marched in. So the Nazis came in. They were, you know, Hitler sent all these archaeologists of his own down to sort of collect and appraise this art. And they walk into this museum, and it is silent and empty. They're only like the placard saying, this statue was found in, you know, the Bay of Athens in this year, but all the art was gone. So they were sort of flabbergasted, but they felt that they owned this museum, they owned this country, so there was no rush in sort of digging them up.
1: So the only thing I was left was a little placard saying what was there, and the statue was long gone.
0: Exactly.
1: Yeah. So pretty smart for them to realize and to see the handwriting on the wall that the Nazis were coming, and they were coming for their art a year before they actually came.
0: Yeah, not only did they do that, one other thing I found that I had not known about was there were actually underground factories where these artisans created fake heirlooms and fake artifacts to sell to German soldiers, because that was, you know, one real source of the damage to these artifacts was that in all these small towns across Greece, you know, German soldiers ruled the roost, so they could march into any museum, and they did, and they would just pluck things off the shelves and say, this is mine now. They put it in their rucksack, or they would bundle them up and ship them to Germany. So the Greeks started creating fake, you know, ancient artifacts, and they would sell them in the marketplace to sort of keep the real ones safe, and they would give the Germans this fake notion that they were taking home things that were 2,000 years old when really they were 2 weeks old.
1: Stephen Tolley, did you ever run across, I guess, the CIA operative or the OSS operative, Mo Berg?
0: Mo Berg, yeah. He was involved, not exactly in Greece, but of course, he had the Boston Red Sox catcher, brilliant guy, spoke many languages. He did work for the OSS. He did work for William Donovan. So, yeah, he's sort of all over this sort of story, but he was not an archaeologist, but he was sort of a brilliant guy.
1: Take me through when, after the war, I'm assuming, they busted up the concrete and found the statues. I mean, that's a classic. Somebody had to write it down to tell them where the statues actually were, I would think.
0: Yeah, all the lists were in the in the Bank of Athens, as I mentioned. But yeah, it became sort of a national celebration when they sort of broke open the concrete and the workmen dug out the soil, and they had these huge hoists that lifted these, you know, really heavy statues out of the earth. And for the Greeks, I don't even know what to compare it to. Maybe it's if we hid the Constitution, the original Constitution, or the Liberty Bell. For them, these artifacts were Greece in a sense. So when they resurrected them, I found accounts from people who were there, and they were weeping because they felt like Greece is saved. You know, the country is in ruins, but what is most necessary is here. So it took them a couple of years to get everything organized, and they sort of had a grand reopening of the museum with all these statues in place. People flew in from all over the world. It was sort of, you know, like the Phoenix rising from the ashes. This showed that Greece had sort of persevered and survived the war, and its heritage was intact.
1: It's amazing how history is told through the art of its people, isn't it?
0: It really is.
1: Yeah. So how successful were they, and how successful was Germany getting things out of Greece? Do we have any idea? I mean, obviously some things escaped and some things were lost forever.
0: You know, yeah, the museums are still getting things back today. There are recent headlines in the New York Times I saw where a batch of small artifacts was brought back. It's hard to put an estimate on it because, you know, a lot of these things were just stolen in the middle of the night or things like that. But certainly hundreds of thousands of artifacts left Greece illegally and ended up either in private collections or sort of on the antiquities market, and they were sold. Greece has gotten tens of thousands back, but, you know, you can go to famous museums and they still have pieces of Greek art that should not belong there. And what they often say is, you know, when the Greeks demand the return of these items, they say, well, this is from a personal collection. It's not the state property. And that personal collection is from a soldier who was in Athens at the time and obviously stole these things, but they get around it by saying it's a private collection. We can't touch it. It's been donated under these conditions. So, that is a tragedy. But I think they're going to continue to get more and more back because there's continuing pressure on the Germans to do this. So it's been very successful as a retrieval operation. It's just that there's still more pieces out there.
1: Yeah, Stephen Tolley, the book came out, The American School of Spies. The book came out earlier this summer. What's been the reaction? Any reaction from the Greek countries, or what kind of a response have you gotten?
0: Actually, we got a publishing deal in Greece, so the book is going to be published in the language in a few months. So, and I'm going down to the Greek embassy to do a presentation. And, so there's been a lot of excitement on that part. I haven't gone back to Greece to do a reading or anything, but I think they're very proud of, you know, the part that they played. It was not only Americans, it was the Greeks, and many of them, you know, were punished. Some of them died protecting these artifacts. The Germans were so angry that they wouldn't turn them over that they shot some of these people, or some of them starved to death because the Germans starved Athens for a couple summers during the war. And these curators who had these small museums were getting no food, but they were still protecting these relics. So it's a very moving story.
1: The American School of Spies, Hollywood come calling. Have you sold the rights?
0: We're talking to a production company right now, so it looks like it's going to be optioned. You know, in Hollywood, they option the book, and then they try to get a director and a star. So we're at the beginning of that, but, yeah, things look promising on that end.
1: Stephen Tolley, the book is called The American School of Spies, The Archaeologists Who Fought the Nazis and Saved the Treasures of Ancient Greece. It is a good read, hard to put down. Stephen Tolley, thank you very much for your time. I hope I did the story justice, and thanks for stopping by.
0: Thanks for having me. It was great.
1: You got it. America at Night, back in a moment.
2: America at Night with McGraw-Milhaven, where the nation comes to talk.
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1: All right, we are, what are we doing here? Lots of text messages to get to here. My voice is holding out. By the way, next hour we'll have open phones. And if you ever want to talk and not be cut off, tonight might be a good time to call because I'm going to try and save my voice. I'm going to try and make it through the week, baby. I got my drugs. I got my medication. Talked to the doctor. It's a common cold, but, you know, it's one of these things that it's just headaches and sore throats and just general malaise, if you will. Let's go to the text line. Text your comments to 1-844-2-McGraw, 1-844-262-4729. The text messaging. This is from Mercer, Pennsylvania. Donald Trump is providing that he is a master of deflection. When is the last time you heard him mention the Epstein files? Here's another one. Hey, McGraw, I listen to your podcast every day, wasting 2 hours of my time. I think I'm addicted. How much are you going to pay me? Ha! Heading home from the Cardinals-Pirates game, listening to last night's podcast regarding Dave from Texas. Trump established a board of peace for Gaza with himself as chairman for life. Numerous countries were invited to join the board for $1 billion buy-in, and they would build a Gazan Riviera. Yeah, I don't know. Is that exactly how that story came down? I don't remember that. Interesting topic tonight, McGraw. My brother was involved in energy and AI. He strongly believes we're overbuilding data centers. But why don't these supposedly smart people at companies like Microsoft stop spending? Shouldn't they know better? Well, it sounds like they're beginning to start to think about that. If you heard our first hour's guest, Sultan Meghy, he's saying that he was in New York with a bunch of hedge fund guys, and they're starting to ask the question, hey, wait a minute, when are we ever going to see our money again? So I think it's, I don't know, that's what this guy in the room saying, so we'll see, but it's an interesting conversation. Last night you talked about Lindsey Nelson and other broadcasters. Being from St. Louis, you used to have some good stories about Harry Carey from his days with the Cardinals, and then in Chicago. You'd probably find some humor stories about Bob Uecker from his days broadcasting in Milwaukee and his brief playing days in St. Louis. Bob Uecker and Carey were terribly colorful and entertaining. You know, it's a shame that we don't have announcers like that anymore. And this is no disrespect to the current crop of professional broadcasters, because I could never do it. I just couldn't. I don't have that skill. But you don't have those. You don't have the Harry Careys of the world. You don't have the Lindsey Nelsons of the world, the Ralph Kiners of the world. They're much more official-sounding broadcasters. They throw stats at you 100 different times, but they don't tell you the stories. I like a good story in between pitches. Stay right there. We'll do open phones next hour.
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11: Mulling the next step. I'm Sue Guzman, Fox News. President Trump delivering his speech before the United Nations General Assembly today and reiterating his threat against Iran. Fox Business Network's Edward Lawrence.
12: He talked about Iran, his successes. He talked about the U.S. economy. He also talked about renaming artificial intelligence. The president says he's open to a deal, but is contemplating total annihilation for the Iranian leaders. Before it comes to that, here's the pitch.
24: I call on all nations to join us in enforcing the complete economic isolation of Iran until they stop their attacks on commercial shipping, relinquish their nuclear ambitions, and cease their support of terror.
12: Now, the chokehold on the Strait of Hormuz pushed up oil prices, which increased gas prices.
11: China's ramping up its production of electric cars, and that is shaking up the global auto industry. Fox's Steve Harrigan reports from Beijing, China.
25: Every 78 seconds, a new Chinese EV rolls off the assembly line. Machines made by machines. Some production lines are 100% automated. The cheapest models sell here for the equivalent of $10,000. The next step up, even with 40% European tariffs, goes for $25,000, one-third cheaper than comparable European models. Consumer satisfaction appears to be high in countries like the UK, which has seen double-digit growth in Chinese EV sales in the past year. Chinese electric vehicles are connected. That means they collect and transmit data back to China. President Trump signaled he may be open to the construction of Chinese car plants on U.S. territory.
11: World leaders today painting differing views of the future of AI at the U.N. Some calling it killer robots, others superintelligence. Secretary General Antonio Guterres warned of the potential dangers and called for more oversight. 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
11: Officials have ruled the sudden death of actor Hayden Panettiere accidental after she consumed a mix of prescription and illicit drugs. Fox's Jonathan Hunt has the details.
0: She had taken a mixture that included the frequently deadly fentanyl, as well as the anti-anxiety drug alprazolam, better known as Xanax, methocarbamol, which is a muscle relaxant, and quetiapine, which is an antipsychotic drug used to treat bipolar disorder and depression. Panettiere, who was 36, died on August 16th in Greenville, South Carolina. Emergency responders arrived at an apartment there, found her in cardiac arrest, and were unable to resuscitate her. She had traveled to South Carolina from Los Angeles just the day before and was in Greenville with her on and off boyfriend Brian Hickerson when she died. According to a police report, Hickerson showed officers a bag of medications he said Panettiere had been taking.
11: Panettiere had been open about her struggles with drug use, saying they began when she started her acting career as a child. She died less than a week before what would have been her 37th birthday. Former Vice President Kamala Harris is backing Michigan Democratic Senate candidate Abdul El-Sayed as he tries to shore up support among blacks voters. Fox's Mike Tobin reports from Detroit.
2: Harris back in campaign mode, arriving at a black-led Detroit midwife center for a roundtable discussion about black maternal health. The sub-agenda was politics and generating support for Michigan's Democratic Senate nominee Abdul El-Sayed, who did poorly with black voters in his surprise primary victory.
13: Because on this subject, I know he will be a champion. And I have a right to say that.
2: His Republican opponent, Mike Rogers, released a statement reading, "Desperate times call for desperate measures. And Abdul is so desperate that he's parachuting Kamala Harris into Michigan to save his flailing campaign."
11: I'm Sue Guzman. This is Fox News.
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0: Hey, tomorrow on the show, we got Anthony Scaramucci. How about that? Former White House communications director, Anthony Scaramucci, hedge fund guy, has written a brand new book. He mentions three things that have gotten us to where we are today in a bad way. We'll talk to him tomorrow night. Phone numbers are as follows. 1-844-2-McGraw, 1-844-262-4729. The text line is open. The phones are open. And voicemails a little bit later on. Let's get some headlines for you. President Trump addressed the UN today. He threatened annihilation of Iran. He says he has a big decision to make. He could strike a deal with Iran and finally end the conflict, or he could annihilate the country altogether. Do I drive them into hell with no chance of survival and no hope of future greatness or generations? That is the decision he has to make, according to him. The representatives from Cuba walked out of the chamber after Trump declared that Cuba is an absolutely failed state. He also promised that the Cuban government will fail. Iranian diplomats sat stone-faced on the sidelines of the event. Steve Witkoff and Jared Kushner met with Iranian's foreign minister to discuss a possible deal. The president said afterwards, it's a very good meeting. We'll wait and see. President Trump announced, and J.D. Vance announced, that they have removed 750,000 people from Obamacare. They say the move targets people who either did not meet eligibility requirements or didn't exist. Also in other news, many Americans are taking GLP-1 drugs, those are the weight loss drugs, without any apparent medical reason to do so, which would be weird. Why would you take it if you didn't need a medical reason? I mean, you want to lose, you're skinny and you want to lose an extra 5-10 pounds? That's interesting. Kamala Harris is off the sideline. She's in Detroit today alongside Abdul El Sayed. She's campaigning with him, trying to shore up more moderates and more African Americans. He needs help with both. Apparently, the fine words from Tucker Carlson has not helped Abdul El Sayed with African Americans or moderates. Interesting. we talked about this earlier. Low budget paid creators are flooding the web with political messaging. They're getting paid 30, 40, 50 bucks and posting things online. So everything you're watching on social media is bought and paid for. Kind of an interesting interesting with social media. Social media is the scourge of all society. The FBI is shutting down an investigation into a political advisor to Senator Susan Collins. ProPublica had that story today. That's interesting to see how that thing, if that story has got legs. Maine is a huge political race up in Maine with Susan Collins trying to maintain her her senator's race. So we'll see how all that goes. For the first time in 15 years, Princeton lost its top spot in the U.S. News and World Report's college rankings. MIT overtook Princeton for the first time in 15 years. Some sad news. Hayden Panettiere's death was caused by effects of fentanyl and other drugs. That's a sad story. New research has provided that CTE, that's the brain disease that you get from constant head trauma. A lot of football players are dying from it. Apparently now new tests and new research shows that you could detect it in living patients before. It could only be detected after you die. There are some new tests now that are showing, I guess, that you can be diagnosed with that still living. And then finally, a couple books came out today. Earl Spencer has a new book out about his sister, Diana Spencer, Princess Di. And then, of course, we talked about this earlier. Ari Emanuel's book, Roll the Calls, is getting a whole lot of attention. Saw him on Jon Stewart, saw him with Anderson Cooper. He was with Jon Stewart on the Daily Show. He was on with Morning Joe this morning. He's making the rounds, and he's supposedly going to come on the show. He's scheduled to be on the show here in the next week or so. So we look forward to that. I'll finally leave you with this. Listen to this. This is interesting. On this day in 1864, then President Abraham Lincoln issued a preliminary emancipation proclamation declaring that enslaved peoples in states still in a rebellion would be free. So it was not the Emancipation Proclamation. It was the preliminary Emancipation Proclamation on this day in 1964. The headlines for the New York Times, not a banner headline, but on the left-hand column, the headline reads, "Highly Important." Yeah, you think? Highly important. The president says that Americans are freed from slavery. How's that for a story? All right, 1-844-2-McGraw, 1-844-262-4729. Those are the headlines. We'll take anything you want to talk about. We got a couple of lines open for you right now. 1-844-2-McGraw, 1-844-262-4729. Text messages, voicemails, and phone calls with some first-time callers. Straight ahead, stick around. America at Night, back in a moment.
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0: Congressman Strong, let me ask you this question. Childhood hero, who was it?
1: Let's see, Kevin Teague and Randolph Manstooth. And I know you don't even know who they are, but that's John Gage and Roy DeSoto of the show Emergency, Squad 51. Yeah, I love the firefighting and the paramedics.
0: What the hell are you even talking about? I have no idea.
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4: And you have to register a website with a search engine or it won't be able to find it. Pure and simple.
5: Okay.
4: I don't understand why it is that we're having such a whoopty whoopty do about building new data centers for AI when large language models, basically what they need is a massive memory system, which is gigantic and which can be scanned very, very fast. Okay. You don't have to worry about that too much with a search engine, because a search engine, you're searching most meta files are probably under 100 words.
5: Yeah, okay, fine. Search engines are the, you know, very first generation of artificial intelligence. Okay, so what's your point?
4: Well, yeah, but there's a whole lot of difference between what they actually do.
5: Sure, okay. All right, but I mean, this isn't a tech conference. What's your greater point, Bill?
4: I guess I've made it.
5: Okay.
4: I don't want any more detail. I'm done.
5: No, I'm asking you, this isn't a tech conference. What's your point? What's your main point explaining this?
4: I'm not a tech conference lecturer.
5: Bill, I want you to get to your point. I understand that artificial intelligence is different.
4: I don't understand what you consider to be a point to get to the point. I've already gotten to the point.
5: You just wanted to call us and tell us that artificial intelligence is similar and yet different than search engine optimization or search engines.
4: Yeah, but you obviously aren't interested in the details of what I've
5: said. I
4: start giving you details, you say, well, hurry up, guy, what's your
5: look,
4: point?
5: Bill, calm down, Bill. I don't want you to go into coding reasons for me. But what's your larger, I understand it's different. We all understand it's different. What's your greater point? What did you want to explain? Was there another point you wanted to make other than just to call up and tell us that artificial intelligence is similar and yet different than search engines?
4: Cloud storage data centers can do everything we need for AI as long as the memory in them is faster than as needed as is required for a search engine.
5: Okay. Bill, thank you very much for your insight. I appreciate it. I don't know. I mean, it's like I'm dating the guy. It's like we're dating. And I say that it's like when a man and a woman, right? A man's from Mars, a woman's from Venus. What's your point? What do you mean, what's my point? I just get to... Catherine in Vancouver, welcome to America at Night.
6: Sometimes I wonder if that's a real skit you guys are doing, because it's
5: not.
6: Really,
5: it's a real funny skit. It's a real. It's real. It ain't. There's nothing fake about it. There's no script with that guy. That's all natural.
6: All natural. You know the story you had on with the Greek artwork being buried.
5: Yes.
6: Well, I got a story for you.
5: Oh, boy. What's your point?
6: What's my point? The P&E out here in Vancouver, you know, where we have the roller coaster and all that?
5: Yes.
6: Okay. They've been finding cannons buried under there from Germany, from the war.
5: Oh, is that right?
6: Yeah. You can find it online. It'd be a really cool story to look up.
5: They're finding.
6: It just reminded me of that.
5: Yeah, they're finding what? What are they finding?
6: German cannons.
5: German cannons, and where are they finding them?
6: Underneath the ground, and at the P&E Exhibition Park here in Vancouver.
5: Wow, how about that? That's a weird story.
6: I think they found a couple.

0: really cool. Like, I'm going, how does that happen? Because, well, you know, well, dogs are always bury their bones, right? So you never know what you're walking on, right?
1: Yeah, no, that's a good point. Catherine in Vancouver, stay away from those German tanks and those German cannons. Thanks for checking in. So I got to tell you a funny story that happened to me today. So yesterday, apropos of absolutely nothing, Pat Boone popped up in my feed. Apparently, Pat Boone was friends with President Trump and was making some comment to President Trump. I popped up in whatever I was reading. And I read that and I said, you know, whatever happened to Debbie Boone? And so I, you know, went into a deep dive and found out, you know, Debbie Boone is still performing and still singing and so on and so forth. So that was yesterday. So this morning, some of you know, I also do a morning show in St. Louis. And so this morning I'm going in and I'm listening to the show before me. It's a farm show. And it's Carl, my producer, hosts this farm show. And as I'm driving in, listening to him, his show, he does this segment about musical birthdays. And it just so happened that Debbie Boone's birthday is today. She's 70 years young today. And I thought, man, that's so weird. I hadn't thought about Debbie Boone in a while, and yet I looked her up yesterday, and then today is her birthday. So I told this story on the air today, and I'll tell it again because a lot of people didn't believe it. Now, when I was a kid, as you know, I grew up with a large family, five sisters, a mother, a grandmother, a whole lot of women, not a lot of men in the family. And in 1977, You Light Up My Life, the song, Debbie Boone's song, comes on. And as a 10-year-old, I take a liking to this song. And my sisters and my mother and the parents and the infrastructure is having a debate. It's coming up on Christmas time, and they're having a debate whether or not they want to buy me the 45 of Debbie Boone, You Light Up My Life. And the reason why I liked the song so much is that as a 10-year-old, I had a thing for Debbie Boone. She lit up my life. Now, I didn't know what that meant other than there was this girl before videos, but she would, you know, she was singing on every variety show and she was all over the place. And this 10-year-old took a liking to Debbie Boone. And so I liked the song because I liked her. And so they go ahead and they buy me the album, they buy me the 45, You Light Up My Life. And so it's Christmas and they give me the song, the record and whatever else. And there was a debate going on in the house, which I subsequently learned shortly thereafter, that they didn't want to buy me the album, the 45, You Light Up My Life, because they thought that that would have made me somewhat of a fancy boy. And they didn't want me to be a fancy boy, if you get my drift. But it wasn't that it was that I had a thing for Debbie Boone. So they all thought I liked the song and might be a fancy boy. I liked Debbie Boone. I liked the song because I thought Debbie Boone was gorgeous. And I had a thing for Debbie Boone. So there you go. But they were worried that that was, you know, oh my goodness, he likes this really, I guess, feminine song from this singer, and oh my goodness, is that going to turn him into a fancy boy? And oh my goodness, our only son is going to be a fancy boy. Not that there's anything wrong with that. But it turned out that they bought me the album, and then they, like, hit it on me. They wouldn't let me play it. But it's because I had a thing for Debbie Boone. Happy birthday, Debbie Boone. Isn't that weird how I looked up one day, and then the next day it turns out just happenstance happens to be your birthday. By the way, You Light Up My Life, considered one of the 11 best songs of the 20th century, according to, like, Rolling Stone. It's a great song. Debbie Boone, happy birthday. All right, stay right there. We'll get some phone calls, text messages, and some voicemail straight ahead. America at Night, back in a moment.
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8: Fox News, I'm Sue Guzman. Heavy winds whipping up North Carolina's coast as the first nor'easter of the fall is looming. Fox Weather's Robert Wright.
9: Heavy surf already coming in. We could see waves up to 18 feet in the coming days as this nor'easter is developing with wind gusts up to 60 miles per hour. And what that could possibly do is knock out power to many communities up and down the I-95 corridor.
8: President Trump touting his administration's achievements in a speech before the UN General Assembly Tuesday. UN Ambassador Mike Wall says a lot of work remains to be done.
10: There is still Ukraine. There is still the problem of Iran. There is still Cuba. But the president is determined and will solve these problems on his watch, not just punt them to the next president.
8: And President Trump saying Iran must make a deal with the U.S. or face annihilation. 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
1: All right, let's go to some voicemails from Friday night. Joe in Salem, Arkansas. Welcome to America at Night.
2: Quick draw. This quarter of a percent raise in the interest rates, Trump's not happy about. But he's not going to criticize the man that he nominated and bragged on for so long. Instead, he's blaming the board for a unanimous vote with him. But he done exactly what Lewis Powell would have done to slow inflation. And what he don't get is, in order for inflation to slow, you have to raise slowly the cost of money. Otherwise, you're going to continually have cheap money will cause the money supply to increase, and then inflation will just go gangbusters again. That's why we're in this fix that we're in right now. He just doesn't get it. So they done the right thing under the system that they're working under. Trump really needs to take a course in fractional reserve banking. There'll be several more increases, in my opinion, before they ever get it under control.
1: Joe in Salem, Arkansas, fast becoming my favorite caller. The only thing is Trump nominated Jerome Powell, too, but he was quick to criticize him. But I think your point is well taken. Joe in Connecticut wants to talk about Bill O'Reilly. Joe, what do you got?
3: Good evening, Mr. McGraw. Bill O'Reilly. Two big problems, two solutions. Fearless.
1: Emo Phillips checking in on Bill O'Reilly. Joe Marie in Ohio. Welcome to America at Night.
4: Everybody's got dogs, and I don't have a dog. I have a rubber plant and a space heater. And I talked to him, and the rubber plant was in a 3-inch pot, not 6 feet tall, and the space heater has a thermostat, but somehow it only seems to turn on that because dogs aren't the only game in town. Okay. Thanks a lot. I'm just so glad to be able to say that because it's been bugging me since last night. Bye.
1: Okay. She has a rubber plant and a dog, and now she feels better. We're here for her. Let's go to South Carolina. South Carolina, welcome to America at Night.
5: Yes. I would wish that McGraw would take interest in the illegals in the country that are taking and keeping the jobs of people that were born here, paid taxes here, and have reached an age like me of 78 that can't afford to eat. We're out here trying to cut grass, do landscaping, and can't get the jobs on, even on construction because of the illegals. And they are illegal. I live right in the middle of them. For 13, 14 years, I've been watching it. I know they don't have driver's license. I know they buy new automobiles. They take insurance out on them. And they say they have an international driver's license. And I'm sitting in Myrtle Beach, South Carolina, and I assure you it's an undeclared sanctuary city. Please, someone take interest.
1: 78 years old, and you're afraid that undocumented workers are taking your job? What job are you doing that an undocumented worker is doing? What job would you like to do? Would you like to be a roofer? Would you like to be a landscaper? I'm confused by that. And again, I don't know of too many undocumented workers who are taking the jobs of Americans. They usually do the jobs Americans don't want to do. Right? I mean, it's often not whether you hear the story where the undocumented worker is working as a bond trader on Wall Street. They're a day laborer at Home Depot. They're a roofer. They're working the fields in agriculture. They're working at a meatpacking plant. Not a lot of Americans are signing up for those types of jobs. So I'm a little confused as to your comments. But I do appreciate them from South Carolina. Rob in New Haven, Connecticut, welcome to America at Night. Rob, you there?
6: I had a couple. Yeah, so yeah, you hear me?
1: Yeah, go ahead.
6: Ooh. Oh, yeah, sorry. Yeah, I had a couple of questions, you know, a couple different ones. Did you ever hear of the term WAP?
1: Without papers? Without papers?
6: Yeah, what nationality is that? Is that Latin American?
1: That's a derogatory term for the Italians, apparently, who came over through Ellis Island, and they, when they came over, they were without papers, so the nickname WOP.
6: Yes, now what do they call the South Americans or Central Americans? Illegal aliens? I'm just, you know, you're Mr. Cotter, but you see what I'm saying? Without papers years ago was cool, no problem, look the other way. Now they don't call whoever it is. You could be from Ireland or Hungary, or, you know, whatever, my family, and you're not called a WAP no more without papers. You're called an illegal alien or something, immigrant or whatever.
1: But that question. Well, but I mean, at the time, America was very welcoming to
6: pizzas.
1: Right, and so they sent out the APB, please come to America. Give us your tired, your weak, those burning.
6: Irish, no need to apply. Irish.
1: Well, that
6: no
1: Irish. Well, that was the sign they would see on the storefront.
6: Boston.
1: Yeah.
6: Yes.
1: Well, and New York and New York and other places. Yeah. No. I mean, America was very welcome.
6: I don't want to harp on that though.
1: Yeah. Okay. Go ahead.
6: I got other things. If you don't, I mean,
1: Go ahead.
6: Now, here's a question for you. This is a totally different subject, you know, with the United Nations and towns. Now, Russia blows up Ukraine, the buildings, Kiev. They supposedly kidnap the Ukraine children, and they blow up their grain boats leaving so they could try to make money. Then Trump says, yo, don't bomb Russia's oil reserves or their pump stations because they need that money so they could buy more weapons to blow you up. Is there something I'm missing?
1: Well, I think President Trump told Ukraine, don't blow up the diesel refineries because that's putting a strain on diesel prices around the world, which I don't know how much a diesel refinery or a diesel capacity.
6: But it's a war.
1: No. But I mean, I don't know how much that affects the price of diesel. Not much. There are other reasons why diesel has gone up. But be that as it may, it is a strange thing to say to Ukraine, who is fighting for their lives. Hey, we're really not going to help you, but yet don't do this to Russia because it's hurting us. It's a very strange tactic to use with Ukraine.
6: Yeah, I thought the same thing. Unless, you know, that's normal. You know, it's a new thing. And here's one thing about that girl you said about Debbie Boone, if you don't mind. Did she sing that song? Another song when I was growing up in the 70s is my friend's mother. You work from 9 to 5 again.
1: That was Sheena E. or Sheena Easton, I think.
6: Oh boy, yeah, okay, yeah, because I heard that. Oh my Lord.
1: I think that was Sheena E. or Sheena Easton, but I know the song you're thinking of. By the way, that was a terrible rendition, Rob. Don't ever do that at karaoke night.
6: Oh, yeah. Here's one more word I got. Oh, question.
1: Yes.
6: Webster Dictionary, the new definition for next year, I think.
1: Yes.
6: It's going to be called Trumper Tantrum.
1: Okay. All right. Rob in New Haven.
6: That's my prediction.
1: Rob in New Haven with a smorgasbord of topics tonight. Darius in California, welcome to America at Night. Thanks for calling.
7: Hi. Thank you.
1: Hi.
7: Hey, so I wanted to talk about, you know, about Israel's existence. And first of all, I'm Iranian. I'm from California, and I completely support the state of Israel. And I wanted to talk about its original existence and how it came to be. And how the Ottoman Empire in World War I joined Germany's war of aggression with the goal of taking land. And they lost that war. That is why Israel exists. Not because of the Balfour Declaration, not because of the Peel Commission, not because of all this other stuff. It is because an adversary started a war and lost. And I believe that when you start a war with the goal of taking land, what should your punishment be? Lose your land.
1: But I thought Israel was created after World War II.
7: No. No, it was created in – well, it was originally created in World War II, but the mandate of Palestine, when Britain took over that land, it was after World War I. It was after the Ottoman Empire losing World War I. The British then decided to give half of the portion of the land to the Jews. So the state of Israel's existence is dependent on the Ottomans joining Germany's World War I war and losing.
1: Okay.
7: Yeah. So, I mean, like, people are in this day and age right now, people are questioning even that Israel has a right to exist. It exists because Islamists started a war and joined Germany in World War I and lost. British then won that war and then gave it back to the Jews.
1: Yeah, I know that there's a whole lot going on right now with all of this. And it's you can't have a conversation with people without the world blowing up or people throwing, you know, death threats at you because you don't agree with their opinion.
7: What do you think should be a country's punishment that starts a war?
1: Well, look. I'm not, obviously, look, here's what I'll say about this. I truly think that the people who yell free Palestine are misinformed. I think they don't understand the history. I don't think they understand the current situation. Of course, everybody wants a free Palestine. Everybody wants these people to be free to live their lives and raise their children. But they're being oppressed by their own government, by their own Hamas. You know, that's the problem. Israel would be more than happy to allow them to live in peace in the West Bank or in the Gaza Strip if they could be if their leaders could be trusted to not try and destroy or wipe Israel off the face of the earth. So are there things Israel's done wrong in the past? I'm sure there has. Are there things that they wish they could have done better? Sure, absolutely. But when you yell free Palestine, I think it's a sort of people are misunderstanding the actual history and what's going on. That's what I think.
7: If I can say one more thing.
1: Go ahead, Darius. You get the last word.
7: Since World War I, Arab Islamists have started 16 wars against Israel and lost every single time. There have been 8 chances at peace that Palestine could have had a state of their own, and they chose war every single time. Start wars with the goal of taking land and lose your land.
1: Darius in California, first time caller. Call back anytime. Thanks for checking in.
7: Thank you, sir.
1: You got it. All right, let's go to try and get another one in here. Let's go to John Doe in Ohio. Ohio, welcome to America at Night.
8: Just heard that it's Friday night. Heard a fellow say we can't have a ground war. We don't even make shovels. Yes, we do. I work at a place they make the shovel heads of the metal parts. For True Temper, good shovels. We make 2,000, 2,200 a day of the shovel heads. So, hey, to take the shovel to fight a war, we got them. And they're American made. Thank you.
1: All right, Ohio checking in. A man makes shovels. Got offended by that comment. All right, good to know. All right, we've got time for Chicago. Chicago checks in from America at Night. Chicago, what do you got for us?
9: You're 100% right about this, Trump. He talks out of both sides of his mouth on a regular basis. This country has become a country of double standards, contradictions, and alternative facts. I just don't understand what's happened here. First, he's the enemy of this Menominee there of New York, the mayor. Now he's congratulating him. This is the second time he invited him over there to the White House, had him flown in. First, he was Comey's best friend. I remember him embracing Comey, the FBI director from before in the past, on real-time TV, on the nightly news. Now, then afterwards, he became his worst enemy. This guy is, you know, I mean, consistently lying, consistently talking out of both sides of his mouth. What he's doing now, $5,000 for every man, woman, and child, I guess, if the Republicans hold the House and Senate here in the midterms. Well, I don't know what's going on here in this country. It's not the country I grew up in. It's 180 degrees away from the way things used to be here. Keep up the good work. I agree with you. And I hope you continue to do the job you have been doing. All the best.
1: I don't know what. He said he agrees with me. I don't know what I said that he agrees with. But anyway, we got a break. America at Night, back in a moment.
0: 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Not a problem. 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
1: Hey, we'll leave you with this. Hurricane Polo you haven't heard about because it was just a storm in the Pacific Ocean. And today, the rapid advancement, once this storm hit the warm water of the Pacific Ocean, did it turn into a Category 5 hurricane? Hurricane Polo has increased in intensity from a tropical storm on September 21st, Sunday, to now a Category 5 on Tuesday, with 160-mile-an-hour winds. They say it's the fastest on record in the eastern Pacific, and experts are calling it truly remarkable. The National Hurricane Center said Tuesday morning is among the fastest ever recorded. Hurricane Polo. It's a few hundred miles southwest of Mexico, and its perceived path is to go up into somewhat Baja California, but it has yet to reach landfall, according to the models, through Sunday. So we'll keep an eye on it. But the fastest a storm has gone from a tropical storm to a hurricane. Pretty interesting stuff. All right, we're done. Anthony Scaramucci tomorrow night. Thanks for checking in. Thanks for putting up with me. We'll see you tomorrow.
0: It's time to say good night and good morning from America at Night, a presentation of Westwood One. Join McGraw-Milhaven every weeknight and the best of America at Night, highlighting some of our best interviews from the week every weekend. 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The thoughts and opinions expressed tonight are those of McGraw and his guests and do not necessarily...
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4: World leaders convene. I'm Deborah Valentine, Fox News. President Trump says the world must stand united against Iran's nuclear ambitions during remarks to world leaders at the United Nations General Assembly. Fox's Jared Halpern has more from the White House.
5: President Trump says he has a big decision to make between making a deal with Iran, allowing the country to rebuild.
6: Or do I annihilate the Islamic Republic and do it quickly, never giving them a chance to kill and destroy people and countries again.
5: The president at the UN General Assembly predicted a deal with Iran could be possible after the upcoming midterm elections. President Trump says all nations should isolate Iran economically as part of a pressure campaign. The president also says the U.S. rejects attempts to stifle artificial intelligence development, saying a better term for the technology is super intelligence. At the White House, Jared Halpern, Fox News.
4: President Trump remarking on the military agreement signed Tuesday at the UN between the U.S., Denmark, and Greenland. The president describing this agreement as unprecedented.
6: We will have the complete ability to do what is necessary to defend the American continent and also Europe and other places. No U.S. adversary will ever be permitted to establish a military presence in Greenland anymore or make sensitive investments there without our express written approval.
4: The audio of President Donald Trump, courtesy of UNTV. President Trump recently signed a commission formally making Secretary of State Marco Rubio his national security advisor. Rubio has held that role since May of 2025. Rubio is only the second person in U.S. history to simultaneously serve as Secretary of State and national security advisor. Henry Kissinger held both positions under President Nixon. 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
4: Israeli Prime Minister Benjamin Netanyahu posting a video on X attacking New York City Mayor Zohran Mamdani, who previously called for Netanyahu's arrest over an ICC warrant charging the Israeli leader with war crimes. Fox's Alexis McAdams has more.
3: The Israeli Prime Minister Benjamin Netanyahu is firing back at Mayor Zohran Mamdani. He says he's coming to New York City this week no matter what.
2: Shame on you, Mr. Mamdani. Shame on you for supporting the Hamas terrorist monsters who butchered our people.
3: This comes after the Democratic Socialist mayor called for the arrest of Netanyahu again. When asked about it this morning, Mamdani pointed to the International Criminal Court's arrest warrant for the Israeli prime minister.
1: As the prime minister, he is the architect of horrific genocide against Palestinians.
3: Yesterday, President Trump met with Mamdani. The mayor says they did not discuss Israel in the meeting, but Trump has already made it very clear that no one will be arresting Netanyahu when he comes to the United States.
4: In July, Mayor Mamdani released a video conceding pleading that he did not have the legal authority to arrest Netanyahu over the warrant issued by the ICC, but maintained that he still believes the Israeli leader is a war criminal. The Trump administration says it is removing more than 700,000 people from Obamacare health care plans, claiming they're fraudulently enrolled. Vice President J.D. Vance explained how fraudsters were allegedly able to profit.
11: We had a system in this country that rewarded brokers, that made people rich for enrolling fake people in programs that are meant to ensure that our fellow citizens have health care. This was a scandal. And thanks to the work of Dr. Oz, Andy Ferguson, Secretary Kennedy, and of course, the leadership of the president, this is stopping.
4: The Trump administration is also tightening eligibility requirements for Affordable Care Act subsidies as part of a broader push to reduce alleged fraud. Democrats say cuts pushed by Republicans have resulted in millions of legitimate enrollees losing access. I'm Deborah Valentine. This is Fox News.
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0: Now, it's Red Eye Radio. Gary McNamara and Eric Harley talk about everything from politics to social issues and news of the day. Whether you're up late or you're just starting your day, welcome to the show from the Relief Factor Studios. 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
1: We are Red Eye Radio. He is Eric Harley, and I'm Gary McNamara. Good morning.
2: Hi.
3: Ah, what a crazy world we live in.
2: It's a Wednesday show already.
1: I know. I just want to read this because I read this yesterday thinking to myself, is this a parody? This has got to be a parody. Is this a I went to the Babylon Bee. I'm lying here. I went to the Babylon Bee to check it out. No, I knew it was legit because the New York Post wrote it. Oh, wait a minute. Maybe it wasn't legit because the New York Post wrote it. No, they're a tabloid paper, but they break great stories, and they do, on the serious stories, tell the truth.
2: Yeah.
1: But this story was like, wow. Ready for this?
2: What?
1: Stop what you're doing unless you're driving. A Massachusetts lesbian bar descended into a catty culture war. You thinking of Kramer too?
4: Cat bite.
1: And faces a potentially business-ending boycott from sudden enemies who flipped out when the owners lifted a long-standing mask mandate for just one night a week. Greenfield's last-ditch bar scrapped Saturday mask requirements on August 31st in a bid to boost business. But the move completely backfired, sparking uproar from members of the small city's queer community. Some critics dramatically liken the decision to a mass disabling event, a eugenicist attack, and a host of other hot button items that escalated to threats of violence. The Boston Globe reported this quote, "I hope your venue gets firebombed for robbing my fellow immunocompromised people of their Saturday plans just to scrape extra revenue from the ableists." One commenter wrote on the Western Massachusetts Bar Post announcing the change, quote, "People like you kill disabled people in the name of your own leisure and convenience," wrote another. While a third said, "Just say you're being complicit in a mass disabling event and get it over with." And that was all because masks were made optional just once a week. Last Ditch, which opened in 2025, still requires masks all other days, even as the town has not reported a COVID case in months.
2: Wow. We're still talking about a bar, right?
1: Yes, we're talking about a bar. Sales has already been slumping at the bar due to the bar's business model.
2: This is just great. I mean, the liberalism.
1: The bar's business model that includes rules like nobody will be barred from entry due to a lack of funds.
2: Wait, hold on.
1: And it's a bar. Yes, it's a bar.
5: You just caught the ear of a bunch of radio people.
1: Right.
5: Are you saying we can drink for free?
1: And poor and unhoused people are welcomed in the space.
5: Okay.
1: You're serving alcohol. You're a bar, it's from what I get here.
5: It's a bar. Yeah.
1: The mask mandate was another rule, as the bar Last Ditch vowed that ableism infringements on disabled patrons enjoying the venue was strictly barred. That meant the face coverings were required to protect anyone who was immune compromised. It remains unclear how anyone was expected to drink while masked.
5: Don't they make bar masks? Don't they have just a hole for the straw?
1: I have no idea.
5: Just a small hole for the straw.
1: I have no idea.
5: You poke through it like a Capri Sun.
1: I can still remember.
5: I think that's how it works.
1: I still remember in COVID when I was finally flying again. So this would be 21. And, you know, we had to wear the mask everywhere. And still, and on the airplane, you still had to wear the mask.
5: Many people were wearing them in their own cars.
1: I know, that was the great one.
5: When they were the only people in their own cars.
1: But I can feel, even though my lungs are extremely healthy, they're sensitive. Mm-hmm. You know, on pollution days, I feel it.
5: You mean sensitive to unkind words or sensitive to the environment?
1: My lungs to the environment. You know, and especially now it's ragweed pollen and whatever pollen's in the air now. And I think yesterday was a pollution day.
5: Was it?
1: Yeah, I felt it. Mm-hmm. I felt it yesterday, yeah. And so wearing a mask made it tough for me to breathe. So I remember it was on Amazon. It was like, here's one with a vent filter in it.
5: Mm-hmm.
1: You would have thought I was hijacking an American Airlines plane when I got on it. Sir, sir, sir, you cannot wear that mask. You cannot wear. What do you mean? It's a mask. You cannot have that vent, that filter vent on it. But it makes it easier for me to breathe. Doesn't matter. And they made me take it off and they gave me one of their paper masks.
5: Yeah, the ones that are made of tissue.
1: That I guarantee.
5: That's about right. How thick they are. These are right. Much better.
1: That I guarantee had to be a worse mask than what I was wearing. I mean, they were all bogus. They were all bogus to begin with, as we found out later on.
5: What's funny is walking around and then seeing used masks on the ground. You know, just somebody just got tired of wearing that mask and just pulled it off.
1: But this article keeps. I mean, this shows everything that is just out of this world, bat soup crazy of liberalism.
5: I want John Taffer to go check this bar out. Bar rescue. Let's see how this works out.
1: Remains unclear how anyone was expected to drink while masked. The three bar owners, one a drag performer using its pronouns, another now in clown school.
5: Oh, well, at least they're looking to improve their life.
1: Began to slip behind in their bills.
5: How am I going to pay for clown school? Well, you could become a stripper.
1: They fell behind on their bills and could not pay themselves or even their staff.
5: Oh, no, this has bar rescue all over it.
1: So the trio decided to lift the mask mandate on Saturdays to try to boost revenue and keep the lights on, the Globe reported. It is with love that we inform our immune-compromised disabled divas. We will be opening Saturday. This is a quote from the owners. It is with love that we informed our immune-compromised disabled divas. We will be opening Saturday nights as mask optional. Last ditch merrily wrote.
5: Merrily.
1: Merrily wrote in their August Instagram post that blew its world apart. Management first tried to apologize for its supposedly flippant post, writing, "We are sorry for our passive and dismissive tone of our change to the norms and schedule impacting the most intersectional of us." But that only fanned the flames because Last Ditch's post failed to include written alt text describing the written message for visually impaired people.
5: Oh, okay.
1: This is not an accessible post, someone commented. It indicates a lack of care or interest in the disability intersectionality. Desperate, Last Ditch tried to address the controversy in its monthly community meeting on September 11th. By the way, is alcohol served at a monthly community meeting? But the event was immediately hijacked by outraged masses who joined by Zoom and began filling the chat with hysterical comments, each read aloud for the in-person group to hear. Wow. So, I mean, it's
6: let's put it this way, it's all go to hell. It's all gone to hell.
2: Yeah.
1: Oh, wow. When it came to here from Last Ditch's last remaining owner, the other two quit months ago, she broke down in tears saying she's just been trying to help her friends with their business before ending up in charge. It was not my passion project, said Jackie Madeline, cried through her mask, explaining she'd been left responsible for a $50,000 business loan taken out with her friends and that she'd been living in a car for 6 months to stay ahead of her bar payments. She claimed she'd been working four jobs to keep up with the payments. I never really wanted this. I don't think I'm doing a very good job. Her critics were not impressed. You chose your time to spill tears and center your feelings, one person responded. This is incredibly racist and deflecting behavior.
2: Well,
1: it's like they can't make their, she's living in her car. The other two owners quit. They can't make any money. They're going bankrupt.
2: She's working four jobs. So she knows what being productive means. But yet she believes because, you know, she cares that people should just patronize the business because they care. It doesn't work that way at all.
1: And this may be the best ending to a story ever.
2: All right.
1: She's falling behind in her rent. The bar's landlord's demanding $3,900 by the end of September. And the fateful mask optional Saturday nights have not helped. With the bar room all but empty each weekend despite drink deals and DJs that used to attract dozens of customers.
2: Dozens?
1: The only person left around midnight on a recent Saturday suggested, this is maybe the sentence of the year, suggested trying a Lady Gaga-themed party might bring some people in. The bartender responded, sorry, Gaga is canceled. Gaga is Zionist. End of quote.
2: Oh, yeah. Forgot about that one. Oh, no, no, no. This right here, this story encompasses everything going on with the radical left right here.
1: Everything. Everything. Absolutely everything.
2: They believe because of what they

0: this Dale Jackson show.
1: I was going to take some DayQuil, and then boom, NyQuil became the answer. Now I just feel myself sort of slowing down.
2: Two completely different colors.
1: I know. My wife was talking, and I was just like, enough. I need to find something to numb the pain. And I just started drinking whatever was there, and it didn't work out that way. She got mad because I was swinging it out of the bottle as well. So buckle up, everybody.
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4: If they get in power, they're going to double down on it.
5: Yep.
4: And, you know, you look in the state of Texas, Tallarico still leads in the polls.
5: Mm-hmm. Yep.
4: And everybody knows that he's trying to pretend that he's a moderate and a God-fearing person, and he's full of crap, and everybody knows it.
5: Yep.
4: And they're still like, sorry.
5: Yep. And this is where, this is, again, something we've been warning about for years. The left isn't done. They're nowhere near done. What they think is people are stupid. They just need to keep doing more of what they're doing. And that's exactly what happened. They need to turn it up, ramp it up to the end. And here we are. Lady Gaga's canceled because she's a Zionist.
4: Yeah.
5: She and Ed Sheeran can go on tour together in front of nobody.
4: I saw somebody saying that there was a debate, why aren't they going after Pink? Because she's next.
5: Yeah. Oh, no, everybody is next. At some point, you become the oppressor. We've been saying this for years. And if you're on the left, it's only a matter of time. It's only a matter of time.
4: And this is where they want to get into, you know, this is the, you know, they won't debate. They won't debate the people on the right who actually do it for a living, you know, who are in the arena of ideas. They won't talk. They won't talk to the media. They just, you know, they'll throw out quotes and that's it. Who they are attacking, they're going after entertainment. The left wishes to enact their insane ideology in every part of our society.
5: Yeah.
4: They don't want to argue with it, as we know. I'm really referring to the perfect example, which was Josh Hawley talking to the Berkeley professor about the radical transgender movement. And she said, well, just questioning it is transphobic.
5: Mm-hmm.
4: Yep. Hey, by the way, nothing really to that story about the study that was done. The study that was done finding out that, you know, that transgenders have a higher rate of suicide.
5: Right.
4: But there is no difference between whether, you know, you get body mutilation or irreversible hormones or do not.
5: Right.
4: That does not increase
5: suicide
4: either way.
5: There's a massive mental health crisis, and the left refuses to deal with it.
4: When did we bring that up? Last Friday or Monday? I can't remember. But I've seen no response to that.
5: Nope.
4: It's like, okay, we're just going to ignore that
5: one. We'll do nothing about it.
4: We are Red Eye Radio.
5: Brought to you by Hotshot Secret.
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0: We are Red Eye Radio. He's Eric Cronin. I'm Gary McNamara. The president and Iran still a more fallout on the the Paramount Warner deal. The whole thing where, I mean, it's like across the financial world, it was like across the financial world, it was like, where's the antitrust stuff? There's nothing here.
1: Right.
0: And it just shows you that attorney generals think about this. You had 22 states come and say there's a huge antitrust problem there. They were lying.
1: Yeah, they knew it wasn't
0: the case. Never were focused on it. And that's the important part.
1: Yep.
0: They will attempt to destroy mergers because of symbolism, because that's all it was.
1: Mm-hmm.
0: And we'll get to another angle on that coming up here in just a little bit. But I just getting back to that story of the lesbian bar in Massachusetts, I just think it's such a wonderful story because as I'm reading it, I'm like, this stupid story encapsulates where the mainstream of the Democratic Party is today.
1: Yeah.
0: Maybe except really for wearing masks all the time.
1: Right.
0: But everything else thrown into it.
1: Yeah.
0: All the explanations, I'm like, that's the Democratic Party.
1: Mm-hmm.

0: Fox News, I'm Sue Guzman. Heavy winds whipping up North Carolina's coast as the first nor'easter of the fall is looming. Fox Weather's Robert Ray.
1: Heavy surf already coming in. We could see waves up to 18 feet in the coming days as this nor'easter is developing with wind gusts up to 60 miles per hour. And what that could possibly do is knock out power to many communities up and down the I-95 corridor.
0: President Trump touting his administration's achievement in a speech before the U.N. General Assembly Tuesday. U.N. Ambassador Mike Wall says a lot of work remains to be done.
2: There is still Ukraine. There is still the problem of Iran. There is still Cuba. But the president is determined and will solve these problems on his watch, not just punt them to the next president.
0: President Trump saying Iran must make a deal with the U.S. or face annihilation. 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
1: We are Red Eye Radio. He is Eric Carney, and I'm Gary McNamara. The illegal immigrant who was shot in Austin. More details coming out on it. And it seems as if what the lawyer has said and those protesting is not true. We'll get to that coming up in just a minute.
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1: Many times we've talked about how the left will just, when something happens and the facts aren't out there, will just scream as if, you know, for days until the truth finally comes out. You know, one of the things I saw yesterday, actually, this is what led me to this Bill Malusian from Fox News, his post was, and I just happened a little while ago be going through X, and it was a post he had from 12 hours ago saying his sources are telling him there is no video of the stop. And the lawyer was claiming that, you know, they dragged him out of the car and all of a sudden the video appeared. The video, appeared yesterday, and he was not dragged out of his car. And so Bill Malusian, after that, put out the DHS releasing the bullet point by point of what they say are the false claims coming from the lawyer and those protesting. And it's not one or two. It's a ton. Are you ready?
2: All right.
1: The claims that he was legal and had a valid work permit are false. You remember hearing that, right?
2: Yeah.
1: Claim, ICE refused to remove the bullet from the illegal immigrant's body. This is false. ICE does not and would not advise nor be the authority on a medical procedure for an illegal immigrant at a hospital. Claim, the illegal immigrant had a valid work permit. False. The illegal immigrant's work permit expired in 2025. Furthermore, a work permit does not grant legal status. Claim, the illegal immigrant was ordered removed in absentia. Yes, this is why illegal immigrants must show up for their removal proceedings. Legal obligations do not end because someone has changed their address. Claim, the illegal immigrant is here legally. This is false. This person is in the U.S. illegally. He entered illegally under the Biden administration. The illegal immigrant had no valid work permit status and had a final order of removal from the Department of Justice immigration judge. Claim, the illegal immigrant has received no pain medication. This is false. The illegal immigrant is receiving medical care around the clock, including pain medication. The claim, the illegal immigrant has been forced to sleep on the floor. Fact. This is false. The illegal immigrant was released from the hospital and arrived at the detention facility just a few hours later where he slept on a bed. Illegal immigrants in ICE custody receive a higher standard of living than most prisons that hold U.S. citizens. Claim, the illegal immigrant was indiscriminately targeted by ICE. This is false. The illegal immigrant was the subject of a targeted vehicle stop. What makes someone a target of immigration enforcement is whether or not they are here illegally in the United States. And the statement from the Department of Homeland Security, sanctuary politicians and the mainstream media have wasted no time in spreading lies about an ICE officer involved shooting of an illegal immigrant in Austin, Texas. Contrary to their claims, this person is an illegal alien who has no legal status to be here and has been given some of the best medical care he's probably received in his life. No amount of smears and false narratives will slow down ICE from doing its job by removing dangerous illegal immigrants from our communities and making Americans safe again. Sanctuary politicians may continue to shamelessly protect illegal aliens, but the Trump administration will remain focused on protecting the American people. But think about that. When you go through it, you're talking about 1, 2, 3, 4, 5, 6, 7, 8 different lies.
2: Yeah, right.
1: Of things that didn't happen, that the right. lawyer was out there doing it from the initial point that this was an American citizen. Remember mm-hmm. that?
2: Yeah.
1: That first one that yeah. came out. All across the board. It's what the left does, because their hope is that you'll just hear the press and the mainstream media covering what they're saying at the beginning, driving all the rage and emotion through falsehoods. And when the truth comes out a couple of days later, well, the same mainstream media doesn't cover that.
2: No, they don't. That's, you know, they want it to be the hot story of the weekend, the hot story of the moment, the hot story of the day, and fill it full of lies, and they carry the water of those lies without double-checking as to what goes on. And there is no real... And that, to me, is not even investigative journalism, right? When you're just trying to find the facts, okay, if someone is... If one side of the lawyer is claiming all these things, wouldn't you want to back that up and find out, hey, did that actually happen? But we've seen this before. We saw the Border Patrol story agents whipping people.
1: Yeah. Never happened.
2: Never happened. Never happened.
1: Yep.
2: Well, Charlottesville, the media would carry the water.
1: Still today.
2: Still today, people believe it.
1: That lie is still out there.
2: Yeah. It's the one, if you look at Michael Rappaport, who used to be a hardcore liberal, it's the one story when he did the research on it, finally. It took him a while, but he got around to it. I think he said it was spring of 24. Got around to doing the research, and I guess he saw somebody's claim that wasn't the entire statement by Trump. So he went and looked up the entire statement. And then he was curious about everything else the Democrats lied about. But in today's world, man, all you have to do is say the word ICE. And it's over. You're not going to get anything, any kind of fair treatment by the media, because they're not journalists. They're activists. They don't care about the truth. They don't care about finding the truth. And when the truth finally comes out, they have no interest in telling you the truth.
1: What I find really interesting, and we said this the other day, that when it comes to the polling on not just illegal immigrant criminals, but when it came to the polling on, you know, for example, if you fit, you know, what DHS says, you know, this guy is, he got the final order for removal, he's still here, should he be removed? The vast majority of the public said yes, including Hispanics.
2: Yeah. Yeah. Yeah.
1: And I don't blame Trump for that, because Trump was following what the public was saying the public wanted to be done.
2: Right.
1: Now, the public didn't like to see how the sausage was made. And you had members of the administration that wanted to publicize because they believed it would help them, and it did not.
2: It did not. No, I mean, it was, you know, the Tom Homan approach was always going to be the best approach. And that is just go in to get the job done. You do it in a way where there's not this massive show of force. You don't need the show of force, because the show of force is going to inevitably draw out the protesters. And a few of those protesters might decide to get violent. We've seen that before. We know the history of the left when they protest.
1: Right.
2: The recent history.
1: Right. The demonization of ICE.
2: Right.
1: If police officer out there, any law enforcement, if you break the law and you're in law enforcement, you should get the book thrown at you.
2: Right.
1: But to compare ICE to terrorists or the Gestapo in the two incidences in Minneapolis, which is a lie to do that. It's a complete lie, again, to do that because, again, as we all know, those were people who struggled and threatened law enforcement at that point.
2: Right.
1: One with the vehicle, and they found a gun on the other person.
2: Right.
1: And when those things happen, you know, that's not the Gestapo.
2: Right.
1: And the other thing that I find fascinating is the left is screaming at the Trump administration saying you should only be kicking out illegal immigrants who have committed violent crimes. While at the same time, the testimony in Congress over the last 6 months have been angel mothers and fathers talking about how their American citizen children or wives or spouses or family members have been murdered by illegal immigrants protected by the sanctuary policies of the Democratic Party, and not one Democrat will speak up on it.
2: In fact, they've had basically this attitude, and we've heard this before. Why do we keep repeating the same stories?
1: Yeah.
2: So they want nothing of that. They really don't want.
1: It was Jayapal, right?
2: Jayapal, I believe.
1: Did that, yeah.
2: Yeah, so it's not, you know, this entire thing is not about, it's right out of the DSA playbook. You start by making the enforcement the bad guy. That the enforcement isn't working, the enforcement is what's wrong, the enforcement is the bad guy. You get that in people's minds. And then it becomes part of it seeps into pop culture. I've seen a couple of stand-up comedians actually bring it up, and not in a way where they were like angrily protesting, but the fact that they mentioned it, it tells me they're playing into the sensibility of the audience, because the way they said it, basically you're positioning these ICE agents as the bad guy, and the audience is laughing at that. That tells me that they believe on the left it's working, because if they can create that they can demonize them fully, the agents, then you do away with law enforcement. When you do away with law enforcement, we have a lawless society.
1: Yeah. And that's where you get defund the police,
2: yep.
1: Defund ICE,
2: yes.
1: Defund the military.
2: Right. Get rid of the Senate.
1: Anything that's, well, you think about it. Yeah, we wish to protect the separation of powers. We want the three branches of government. But everything that they wish to do, because if you don't protect the three branches of government, the Bill of Rights is meaningless at that point.
2: You have nothing.
1: And so all across the board, the Democrats are basically stating the fact the people that are taking over our party want to do everything to make sure that an American citizen is not safe.
2: Right.
1: And they've got half the voting public right now that agrees with
2: it. Oh, yeah.
1: Well, yeah. You know, this is like the Massachusetts lesbian bar.
2: Mm.
1: Nothing makes any sense.
2: Right. But yet you get that much support.
1: Yeah.
2: That's why we've been saying for years, they're still winning elections. With this kind of insanity, they're winning elections.
1: And they're not going anywhere.
2: They're not done, no.
1: We are Red Eye Radio.
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0: he's Eric Carly, and I'm Gary McNamara. Okay, I had a chuckle.
1: What?
0: A Babylon Bee headline. Man comforted by the knowledge that AI will destroy humanity before AOC can become president.
1: Well, okay. All right. Well, okay. Yeah, but if we're going to do that, if we know it's going to happen, if we learn, if the CEO of NVIDIA comes back and says, okay, I changed my mind, it is going to happen, then what I think we should do is take all the money you can, print all the money you can, make everybody a trillionaire for the last few years on this planet before the robots take over.
0: Right, because economics will just say we're not going to exist.
1: We're not
0: for those for the few years before.
1: The economy is going to, if they know that the robots are going to take over, and you know they are, then the economy is going to crash anyway. Of course, the money won't be worth anything, but I'll feel better. I'll have stacks of money.
0: We gave you the money, but it's not worth anything. But we gave you the money.
1: Well, you and I go back
0: to the imagery.
1: The people fighting for going back on the gold standard. We said, no. The water standard.
0: Yes.
1: That's going to be the most precious commodity. It's clean water. So, you know.
0: And people say, well, if all goes to hell, I have gold. It's like, no, you want water.
1: Yeah. Aqua coins or whatever we want to call them, right?
0: Clean water and moist toilet or towelettes.
1: That's right.
0: From what's the movie?
1: Book of Eli.
0: Book of Eli. Yes, exactly.
1: Yes.
0: and batteries.
1: And of course, remember the Bible word for word.
0: Ah, yes.
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10: Baylor's supposed to be a Christian college. 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
11: Leaving the door open, I'm Sue Guzman, Fox News. President Trump addressing the UN General Assembly Tuesday, saying he has a big decision to make about Iran in the days ahead.
12: Arguing the United States offered Iran multiple opportunities to abandon its nuclear program.
13: Yet even after we agreed to a ceasefire for nuclear discussions, Iran promptly violated it with brazen acts of terrorism against civilian ships from other countries.
12: The president faces significant criticism abroad and in the U.S. for that decision. President Trump also told the U.N. General Assembly that he has a big decision to make: strike a deal with Iran to rebuild it or annihilate it. He also revealed U.S. officials, including envoys Steve Witkoff and Jared Kushner, met with the Iranian delegation for 3 hours. He says the talks were very productive.
11: Fox's Rich Edson. New Fox News power ranking shows Democrats leading Republicans in 5 key House races with the midterms quickly approaching. More from Fox's Christina Coleman.
14: They're gaining momentum. 17 House races shifted to the Democrats as they campaign on the issue of affordability. Meantime, President Trump is reminding voters of the progress that Republicans have made as they work to carry out his agenda. Trump stopped the humanitarian crisis that took place at the border under the Biden administration. Illegal crossings now at historic lows. He also touted economic gains. And in the Senate, control of the chamber is now up for grabs. The state of Kansas now joins New Hampshire and North Carolina to round out the list of 9 battleground states. And both parties are projected to have 47 seats, with 6 seats rated as toss-ups.
11: The fight over Missouri's congressional map back in the U.S. Supreme Court for a third time Tuesday. This is after an appeals court ordered the revival of new districts backed by President Trump that could help Republicans gain a House seat in the midterms. 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
11: A powerful nor'easter threatening millions along the East Coast with days of wind, flooding, and pounding surf.
26: Heavy surf already coming in. We could see waves up to 18 feet in the coming days as this nor'easter is developing with wind gusts up to 60 miles per hour. And what that could possibly do is knock out power to many communities up and down the I-95 corridor. Over 80 million people are going to be affected in 13 different states. And here in the OBX, a fragile piece of land that gets hit by hurricanes and nor'easters. They are very concerned. Just to the south of us in Hatteras, where over 20 homes have fallen to the sea because of erosion over the years.
11: Fox Weather's Robert Ray on the Outer Banks. Meanwhile, Hurricane Polo has intensified into a powerful Category 5 storm off of Mexico's Pacific coast. This is less than 24 hours after developing. It's packing maximum sustained winds of 165 miles per hour. The moisture from Polo fueling a dangerous New Mexico flood threat through midweek, where a flash flood emergency has been issued and evacuations are underway in Mora County. Former Vice President Kamala Harris campaigning on behalf of Michigan's Democratic Senate candidate Abdul El-Sayed. Fox's Mike Tobin.
0: Harris back in campaign mode, arriving at a black-led Detroit midwife center for a roundtable discussion about black maternal health. The sub-agenda was politics and generating support for Michigan's Democratic Senate nominee Abdul El-Sayed, who did poorly with black voters in his surprise primary victory.
1: Because on this subject, I know he will be a champion. And I have a right to say that.
0: His Republican opponent, Mike Rogers, released a statement reading, "Desperate times call for desperate measures. And Abdul is so desperate that he's parachuting Kamala Harris into Michigan to save his flailing campaign."
11: Fox's Mike Tobin reporting from Detroit. I'm Sue Guzman. This is Fox News.
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0: Now, it's Red Eye Radio. Gary McNamara and Eric Harley talk about everything from politics to social issues and news of the day. Whether you're up late or you're just starting your day, welcome to the show from the Relief Factor Studios. 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
1: All across America, we are Red Eye Radio. He is Eric Harley, and I'm Gary McNamara.
2: Hi.
1: So you know what I'm watching on YouTube now?
2: What? What are you watching?
1: Now, as we know, I don't pay, and I don't think you do either. Right? You don't pay for the...
2: I pay to not have commercials.
1: Right. I pay not to have commercials on YouTube, and it's the greatest money ever.
2: Right.
1: And I've been watching a lot because any other streaming channel right now, all you see, 8% of the commercials on any streaming outlet, I swear, on the ones on the streaming outlets I'm watching, are either Paxton or Tallarico. Mm-hmm. Paxton's running more.
2: Yeah,
1: and he, I will say this on his commercials, they are. It's using the issues where they believe Tallarico was wrong and the issues where he's right.
2: Hmm.
1: But they're all based on issues.
2: Yeah.
1: Tallarico was all, you know. The one I've seen the most is one where he's a server. I mean, basically, I'm here to serve you, and he's basically a server in a restaurant.
2: Yeah, okay, yeah.
1: You know,
2: yeah,
1: giving people their food. I'm here to serve you, and my Christianity tells me this. I'm here to serve, and I'm here. I'm like, what a line of horse manure.
2: Yeah, yeah.
1: And, you know, whether you like Paxton or not, or whether you're Republican and you're like, well, couldn't we have picked somebody better, whatever, the ads he's running are all issue-based, and they're all issue-based on things where independents would say, uh-huh, yep.
2: Yeah.
1: The only problem is, but then again, Paxton doesn't have to take any responsibility for the economy.
2: No.
1: So he's hitting, you know, all the different issues out there. And, you know, that, you know, and also I see the Greg Abbott ones and the Hinojosa ads, too, where they're saying, you know, she wants to raise taxes here. She wants to do this. She wants to do that. Mm-hmm. Wants a sales tax in Texas.
2: Right.
1: Things like that. They're all the issues.
2: A sales tax or an income tax?
1: Income tax.
2: Yeah. Okay.
1: Yeah. Income tax. Yeah. Did I say sales?
2: Yeah.
1: Income. Income tax. All the issues that apparently independents don't care about anymore.
2: Right. Yeah.
1: Yeah. Now I'm saying that sarcastically because I still think they do. We'll see what happens in the election. But so because they keep breaking and like Tallarico ad, Paxton ad, Tallarico ad, they don't sit there and you know, like we used to do on radio. Mm-hmm. We did local radio. Mm-hmm. You'd never run them back to back.
2: Right, right.
1: You know, but they'll run Tallarico, Paxton, or Paxton, Tallarico, like that. They'll run four of them together on these streaming channels. They don't care.
2: I think I saw a couple of those when I was at my dad's last week, because he does not pay to, he has YouTube, and he'll just, he'll put on his, you know, basically the, just kind of the, let the algorithm, you know, he's got a couple of channels he follows, so they basically replay things from that channel. And he doesn't pay to have ads removed. And I saw, I don't know, probably a half dozen breaks, total breaks, ad breaks. And I saw Tallarico. I think I saw Paxton. I wasn't really paying attention, I got to be honest with you. But I did remember seeing something about Tallarico. And I think it was a Tallarico ad, not a Paxton ad. But, yeah, those are the, you know, the thing is that my question is, on the ads, how much gets through today as opposed to back in the day when it was, you weren't there selectively, right? The one thing about YouTube is it pauses until the ad is done. And sometimes it will have a skip option after, whatever it is, 10, 15 seconds, and you can move on with the video. But I'm wondering how much of it is actually moving through, or it could be just the opposite. People are wanting to see the ads to learn more. I have my doubts about that. But I wonder how much of that is getting through, because if you think about how things are viewed, right? We don't sit in front of a, most people don't sit in front of a TV, network television, the way they used to. Some demographics still do, but if you're sitting there and you're waiting for something, you know, and then, or you're, you know, basically watching a video and you're watching it for that content and an ad comes on, you know, are you paying attention to the ad? How much of that info actually gets through? I really do wonder.
1: So on, so I've just been watching a lot of YouTube.
2: Mm-hmm.
1: And by the way, you know, it's come up on YouTube.
2: Mm.
1: You know, it's just hilarious because it's like, okay, I got to move to something else. I mean, it's like the Christmas music stuff's coming up now on YouTube because I just let it roll. I don't know what's coming up next. And all of a sudden, I'm like, being in the other room, I'm like, huh? Christmas music?
2: Yeah.
1: And you know, they've got the AI animation and everything else. So, you know, I you know, moved on from that. It's too early.
2: Well, you know, what's interesting is my daughter, my youngest daughter turns 30 today. She's special needs, high functioning, and loves something called diamond art, where you basically can make, in this case, I got her some things. Hopefully she's not listening. I don't think she is. But that she can make for people for Christmas. So it's like Christmas ornaments and things she can make out of this diamond art. And I thought to myself, that's thinking, I was actually thinking ahead for once. And I saw in a store, when was this? It was over the weekend. It wasn't here in town, somewhere else. A Christmas tree display already up.
1: Well, Home Depot by October 1st, they have everything set up where I live, by, you know, all the Christmas stuff by October 1st.
2: Right,
1: you know, they really don't bother with Halloween. But when so there I am on YouTube, and it's like, oh, this is interesting. And it was a guy who drives a bus for some band on a tour. Mm-hmm. That's what he does.
2: Mm-hmm.
1: It's interesting because he drives, he didn't mention who the band was, but he drives for the same band, and he gets, like, when
2: Most of them were on a retainer for taxi drivers and bus drivers, truck drivers
1: and
2: sometimes.
1: So you went through what he does every single day.
2: Yeah.
1: And then what's happened, there's been just a succession of, you know, going to the shippers, going to the receivers, sitting in the back. And, you know, and I was thinking, because there was this one, and he said, I love driving. Now, I find, you know, I used to love driving. I love driving to work every day. I mean, I love driving to work because in my mind I can prepare. I've really enjoyed, you know, because you used to be the one that was 28 miles away or like whatever, and I was like 2 miles away, and then it reversed.
2: Mm-hmm.
1: I really like that time just driving because in my head I can organize a lot of the stuff that we want to do on the show.
2: Mm-hmm.
1: And so, but I could never be a truck driver. I just couldn't do it. I'm not somebody who could drive long distance, and I'm finding myself watching the videos of them driving, long distance. But it's fascinating. But I saw this one guy, and I'm like, you know, you're a great advertisement for new truck drivers, because he's sitting there and he's, you know, watching, he's, you know, backing, went to the, you know, shipper or receiver. He's getting loaded.
2: Yeah.
1: All right.
2: Yeah.
1: So he backs and he's waiting.
2: Right.
1: And he said, well, they'll probably come. He says, they don't have the red or the green lights there that will tell me when I can take off again. So they'll probably knock on the door. And he said, I love this because I love driving. And then I love sitting back here and I'm playing my video games. And if not that, I can watch Netflix on my, you know, on my, not laptop, whatever it is.
2: Tablet.
1: Yeah. Mm-hmm. On my tablet. He goes, this is just great. It's like, I'm just having fun all day. And I'm like, what a great ad.
2: Because
1: it wasn't a trucking company trying to sell it. It was this guy just doing a video going, I love this. This is just great. This is everything I want. It's like I'm not even working because I love driving.
2: Right.
1: Like, yeah, it's really cool.
2: That's what we need out there, delivering our freight for sure.
1: I've watched like three or four of it from this one guy, and then three or four from another guy, and it's just, you know, it's fascinating just watching them go through their day. You know what I found out, and I had mentioned this to somebody the other day. I love watching videos on YouTube. You know, I remember during COVID when the whole van life thing really just blew up.
2: Mm-hmm.
1: You know, I'd never do van life ever.
2: Mm-hmm.
1: I love people who did it, even if they failed and or not failed, but decided not to do it anymore.
2: Mm-hmm.
1: I love watching videos of people doing things that I have no interest in doing, yet they are completely and totally passionate about it. Because our interests, all of our interests vary to some degree, but I find it fascinating. I'm like, how do they do that? I'm like, oh, my God, they actually enjoy doing that every day. That's pretty awesome.
2: Mm-hmm.
1: I just get the biggest kick out of watching people do things that I would never think of doing ever, wouldn't want to do, and they're having a blast doing it.
2: I watch a lot of mountaineering videos and Everest videos and have seen, I don't know, countless documentaries, probably everyone out there, and read books about it and the whole thing. I have no interest in climbing Everest ever. You know, I'd love to go to the region and be able to see majestic mountains in the background, but I have no interest in climbing. And I do the same thing. It was interesting. You mentioned a truck driver, that hauls for, or that, works for musicians. And I met a truck driver who hauls for Journey. And it's an interesting thing that you have to, you know, my neighbor's been a guitar tech for, I think he's with Keith Urban right now. I'm not sure, but he's out on the road. But he was with Metallica for years on a retainer and got paid whether they were, you know, on the road or not. Same kind of situation. It's not always the case, but with these truck drivers, you know, you've got to get that equipment there. That's their equipment. That's the, you know, that's their stuff. There was a breakdown and they got there, you know, like an hour and a half late, which sets everything off and they've got to make up that time. But it was an interesting story. And I'm always interested in things that are doing. There's another driver, Mike Jones, over the years, who's delivered for massive names. The Stones, I don't know how many different massive artists over the years. That's the pressure I wouldn't want. Delivering freight in a big rig is pressure enough. But then all of a sudden, you know, if you're working for an artist that, you know, if you don't get there, the show doesn't happen, nothing happens, you know, then that to me would be pressure.
1: You know, the fascinating thing is the one guy, I wish I had his name, the one guy who was driving the bus for the unnamed band. Maybe he named it, but I never heard it when I was watching it.
2: Yeah.
1: And I couldn't find it in the description.

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1: You look at a lot of the socialist places, they're, usually pretty dirty. Because cleaning it up would be seen as not progressive. You know, you have giant homeless encampments. They're usually pretty disgusting. But because you're a progressive and you think they have a right to be there or something, they're not willing to clean it up. So it does cause a mess.
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2: Out there, the bus drivers out there. I mean, you know, for bands, I just, it just fascinating things that people do that they love doing.
3: Yeah, right.
2: That I would go, no, I don't think so. And like I said, with the van life, I did figure that the van that I would want would be $300,000.
3: Yeah. Yeah.
2: I'm not paying.
3: In North Texas, you could buy a small house for that.
2: Right. I'm not buying a van for $300,000.
3: Right.
2: And still having to empty a black tank.
3: Yeah.
2: Because they haven't perfected the incinerating toilets yet.
3: Yeah, no, those are worthless.
2: You know?
3: Yeah.
2: I don't know if they're worthless, but I mean, it's, you need the battery power you'd need. You got to add the propane. It's like, I don't want propane.
3: And everybody makes a big deal about the black tank. It's just, it's not a big deal at all. It's just not. Yeah. You know?
2: Maybe it was watching that whole thing about sewage treatment last week.
3: Yeah, well, some people would rather not, you know? For me, not a big deal. Wear gloves.
2: Always wear gloves. But it's not just the black tank.
3: Mm-hmm.
2: It's paying $300,000 and they haven't figured it out.
3: Oh, yeah, yeah. No, I'm not doing that.
2: You know, that's the thing.
3: Yeah.
2: If I'm paying $300,000 for, which I would never do, by the way, but I don't care if I was a billionaire, I wouldn't pay $300,000 for a van.
3: No. No.
2: But I'm like, you guys.
3: Next thing you know, you're living in a van down by the river.
2: It's like, no, you got to. I pay $300,000. That means I flush the toilet and never have to worry about it.
3: Right.
2: Figure it out for $300,000.
3: Yeah. Yeah. Exactly.
2: We are Red Eye Radio.
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5: The stubborn high pressure ridge in the western Gulf Coast and Mid-South has brought monsoon moisture to areas of the Central Plains and Midwest this summer.
6: And initially, a lot of that moisture has been beneficial because we have been dealing with drought in parts of the Central Plains and upper Midwest as well over the late summer and early autumn.
5: Yet USDA meteorologist Brad Rippey says a rise in precipitation of between 4 to 8 inches in parts of the western Corn Belt over the past week
6: has led to some flash flooding and now translating into some river flooding. And some of the most significant flooding that we've been observing has been draining toward the Mississippi River. Places like eastern Iowa, some fairly significant river flooding has developed as this rain has been running off.
5: Lowland flooding and field work delays are also impacts from the wet weather.
6: Some folks that were just about getting ready to start with the corn and soybean harvest have been set back at least a few days by this wet weather.
5: I'm Rod Bain reporting for the U.S. Department of Agriculture in Washington, D.C.
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0: We are Red Eye Radio. He is Eric Carly and I'm Gary McNamara. Welcome and good morning. Well, Republicans, especially Republicans that are running in the, you know, for the Senate, are talking about, and the president jumped on it after they did, banning diesel exports.
1: Mm-hmm.
0: Wall Street Journal saying, guys, do you understand how it all works? Because if you did, this would be the last thing you'd be doing. Because it's not going to lower prices, it's going to raise prices.
1: Right.
0: And they explain how it's going to do it and what the Republicans actually should be doing. But it's an article talking about the fact that Republicans are panicking now. And more Republicans are coming out against the war now. And there's an article, you know, you got Ted Cruz running. You've got, it looks like DeSantis is going to run. There's a poll out there that's showing more Republicans now say they're Republicans and not necessarily a supporter of Trump. What's going on here? We'll get to it next.
2: If it matters, he's talking about it.
3: Ask yourself the following question. Have you seen a single event involving an ICE agent or a Border Patrol agent or a member of law enforcement?

0: Fox News. I'm Deborah Valentine. Israeli Prime Minister Benjamin Netanyahu in a video on X taking aim at New York City Mayor Zohran Mamdani. Mamdani has stated that the Israeli government has committed genocide in Gaza and signals support for Netanyahu's arrest after the ICC issued an arrest warrant for him.
1: Shame on you, Mr. Mamdani. Shame on you for supporting the Hamas terrorist monsters who butchered our people. Shame on you for inciting riots against New York Jews.
0: Netanyahu is scheduled to speak at the UN General Assembly on Thursday afternoon in New York. China's President Xi Jinping is headed to Washington, D.C. for a state visit hosted by President Trump. Fox's Jonathan Savage.
2: President Trump will greet President Xi at Andrews Air Force Base. Accompanying the Chinese leader will be a large business delegation.
0: Control of Taiwan and AI expected to be topics among the two leaders. 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
1: And he is Eric Carlin, and I'm Gary McNamara. Thank you so much for being here. Download our Red Eye Radio app today, and you can listen when you choose. Just so you know, between now and the election, election day, we'll probably be talking about the polls. Just one thing that we always bring up, it doesn't matter whether you believe the polls or not.
2: Right.
1: It's right. Whether the politicians believe the polls.
2: And it also, you can look at the movement in the polls as we get closer to the election and see where the movement is.
1: Yes.
2: Again, it doesn't mean accuracy. It just shows up or down. And if there's a consistent movement amongst all the pollsters for one party or the other, then you can take from that, you know, again, more information.
1: Right. But you can take, for example, because it doesn't matter who does the polling, the Republicans right now are looking horrible on the economy.
2: Yeah.
1: And the economy is prices.
2: Mm-hmm.
1: Doesn't matter what the GDP is. Doesn't matter what the, you know, the thing they were celebrating last week with the, remember, what was it, the median income had gone up and was beating inflation. Mm-hmm. But the reason was people were working more hours.
2: Right.
1: When you actually look at the real wages, hasn't kept up over the year, which means if you've worked the same number of hours or, you know, whatever, salary, whatever, you haven't kept up with inflation.
2: Mm-hmm.
1: The ones that have are the ones that have worked more hours or new people coming in and choosing the trades.
2: Right.
1: Because it's the white-collar jobs that are really getting hit, tech jobs and stuff like that that are getting hit with, decreasing pay. But and it's not necessarily the polls, the public polls out there. These politicians take their own personal polls. And as we said, Republicans are panicking. They believe they're going to lose. They believe they could lose as many as 8 Senate seats.
2: Wow.
1: Right now.
2: Wow.
1: And was reading here from the Wall Street Journal. Republicans are running on empty. The party's panicky rush to ban diesel exports reveal their electoral trouble. And it says the Republicans are watching polls with an increasing dismay at their midterm prospects. Alas, their response is to compound the disarray with policy mistakes that won't help the economy or their political prospects. And this one is calling for a ban on diesel fuel exports.
2: Hmm.
1: Trump said on Tuesday, as I've said, let's not send out the diesel. We make a lot of diesel. Polls show Democrats ahead in Senate races in Iowa, Ohio, Michigan, North Carolina, Maine, Alaska, and Texas, and within striking distance in Kansas and Nebraska. Republicans fear they could lose as many as 8 Senate seats. Mr. Trump won most of those states by double digits in 2024. Mm. Yet his approval rating has collapsed in the heartland, as in the rest of the country, especially among independents. So it's understandable that Republicans are trying to differentiate themselves from the president. The problem is they are compromising their core conservative principles. Michigan GOP Senate nominee Mike Rogers, a stalwart foreign policy hawk, when he served in Congress on Monday, called for an end to the war in Iran. The war with Iran needs to end and end quickly, he said. When it does, energy costs will plummet, but Michigan families can't afford to wait for that to happen. We need to do something now. Mr. Rogers also urged a ban on American diesel exports until the war ends. It was echoed by Iowa Representative Ashley Hinson, who is running to replace Joni Ernst. Iowans are being squeezed and shouldn't have to foot the bill at the pump or the checkout line for the war in Iran, she said on Monday. Iowa Senator Chuck Grassley endorsed a diesel export ban over the weekend. Senate Majority Leader John Thune said he's open to the idea. Cue President Trump, who jumped on this Amtrak as it was leaving the station yesterday. Did he consult executives in the energy industry? They would have told him the political game will backfire. Why, specifically? Well, a diesel self-embargo is a bad idea for many of the same reasons Republicans criticized Joe Biden's pause on new liquefied natural gas exports. The U.S. is the world's largest exporter of diesel, selling about 1.5 million barrels abroad a day, mostly from the Gulf Coast. Proponents of a ban say this would increase U.S. supply and thus push prices down. That's what you would initially think, right?
2: Sure.
1: Problem is, there's not enough pipeline capacity to move the diesel in the Gulf Coast that is normally exported to the Northeast and California right now, or for that matter, to significantly boost flows to the Midwest, where it's actually needed. A ban on exports would increase global diesel prices, which would smack Americans who live in coastal areas right now who actually rely on imports of diesel.
2: Right.
1: Diesel would pile up in Gulf Coast storage, prompting refineries to reduce run rates that would lower the production of gasoline and jet fuel, whose prices would rise. Limiting exports would also signal the U.S. is an unreliable trade partner and might prompt allies to diversify diesel supply, perhaps buying more from China. If Democrats win the White House in 2028, they'll use GOP support for a diesel export ban to justify reinstating the Biden LNG embargo. Americans are feeling the squeeze of higher fuel prices, and the pain is acute, especially for farmers who use diesel to power equipment. Diesel prices have surged amid supply disruptions from the Iran war and Russia's new ban on diesel exports. But if Republicans want to reduce diesel prices fast, they would suspend or scrap the renewable fuel standard, a.k.a. ethanol mandate. The biofuel blending requirements add between 30 and 40 cents to every gallon of diesel. Refineries have to blend increasing amounts of biofuels into products or buy regulatory credits to comply with quotas. If GOP candidates want to separate themselves from Mr. Trump on an unpopular policy, they could criticize his tariffs, which are raising costs for and have prompted foreign retaliation against U.S. farmers. A recent Emerson College poll found that 58% of Iowans oppose Mr. Trump's latest tariffs on Canada, including 30% of Republicans, but saying it's like this is all part of the panic right now. We've got to do something. And obviously they don't know how the system works with diesel and how you ship it. And if you change it immediately, it's not going to work. But if you want to do it, get rid of the renewable fuel standards. And they won't do it.
2: Well, this has been a problem over the years as these mandates have grown bigger and bigger, and the biodiesel mandates especially. When you talk about the blend there, you're talking about vegetable oils like soybean or palm oil, recycled cooking oil, animal fats, and everything else that gets into basically the diesel and causes a lot of problems with the operation of the truck. There are concerns, you know, there that have been there for a long, long time. But here, you're talking about, again, if you want to suspend the mandate or do away with the mandate altogether, then you can, again, you can temper the prices here in the States. You know, if the banning the exports, there's been a trade back and forth, especially since the onset of what they call ultra low sulfur diesel fuel. At first, the other countries, we were actually way ahead of the countries on the sulfur content level that it had to be, which is virtually zero now. But in other countries, they hadn't met that lower standard yet. When they finally did, the exports started to go high, or right. Increase. As a result of that, you're getting these producers again better business. And if you don't have the flow, as you point out in this, or this article points out here in the distribution, this is one thing that we saw. In fact, it started out in that article. You talked about the flow from the South, primarily Texas, to the Northeast. There was a problem in that line that created a shortage or spotty shortages in diesel fuel at the retail level. This goes back maybe a couple of years. And if you don't have those lines, you know, up to par, if you don't have the capacity, to move that diesel, and you just have this glut that's sitting there. I don't know what happens. If you can't get that, the distribution is everything. Because if you're talking about lowering diesel prices, that's one thing, but it's got to get to the retail level and be used for it to be effective. Otherwise, you've got to ultimately come back and solve the glut problem that you would have, as they point out in this article. And I don't know what, you know, I've been a proponent of getting rid of the mandates on biofuels. Early on, the OEMs actually came out and said, we do not support the biofuels, because they make their engines basically to run on diesel fuel. And so now you're in a territory where you've increased the biofuel mandates, so the mix is greater. The sulfur is gone, which creates a lubricity problem with the engines, and everything else that goes into it. It becomes more costly ultimately to run that same Class 8 engine. And, of course, with the price of diesel going through the roof where it is, remember, they pass that on to consumers through a diesel fuel surcharge. And the problem is, though, these operations, it's so volatile right now. If these operations, these trucking operations, can't anticipate a massive jump in the diesel, if you booked contracts out loads, you know, at a certain rate on that fuel surcharge, the money you're going to get paid back for using that fuel, and then diesel goes up, then you're in trouble. That happened to a lot of smaller operations. The larger operations have more of a buffer and a way to get around that, and they survive that a lot easier, as is the case for any small operation versus a large operation. But right now, you've got a situation that if you don't fix this, again, it's a compounding effect on the economy, because ultimately the consumer pays for a lot of that diesel usage because of the trucking industry using so much of it to move goods. We pay that ultimately in the end. And that has another impact on pricing. So you have tariffs. You have, I don't know what happens with the whole idea of dumping beef and dumping fuel or oil, rather, on the U.S., you know, from other countries. Because I think, by the way, I think it's just becoming a moot point, because you're not getting to the solution itself. You're not getting to the core, the reason that we're here on pricing on those issues. And that's why I think you're seeing more and more Republicans back away, saying, yeah, we got to do something about this.
1: Well, it's too late now for the midterms.
2: The midterms are done. It's over. Those decisions, for the most part, have already been made, and we'll see what happens.
1: And that's why it's viewed as panic from...
2: Right, right.
1: You're looking and go, okay, they're, as we said probably a month ago, okay, here come the Republicans panicking over prices.
2: Right.
1: We warned them from day one, and they didn't say anything until, you know, really a month ago. And it's like, so, you know, if you think you're going to change it now, you're not.
2: No, it's not.
1: And so what is it? It's pure panic. They believe the polls. They believe, I don't know what's going to happen, but they believe there's a much greater chance of them losing Senate seats now.
2: I think actually the focus now has been on, or probably is turning more toward, what the hell are we going to do in 28?
1: Well, that's why, I mean, there's a bunch of articles, you know, Ted Cruz, it looks like he's running.
2: Yep.
1: Probably DeSantis is going to run, and they're all coming out.
2: Yep.
1: Anti-tariffs, anti-equity, you know, the government having any ownership in companies. They're against the dumping of the beef. They're coming out directly against Trump's economic policies.
2: Right.
1: As DeSantis and Cruz.
2: Right.
1: They're soft selling it.
2: Right.
1: But they're coming out against his policies. We are Red Eye Radio.
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0: We are Red Eye Radio. He's Eric Cronin. I'm Gary McNamara. You know, another thing that's ticking off Republicans?
1: Mm-hmm.
0: The way Trump was so chummy with Mondani.
1: Yeah.
0: It's just taking out. What's he doing? And then the story from the New York Post. Lip reader reveals Trump's surprising offer to Mondani after their New York City meeting. He said, what I will say is, we'll look after you, but as I say, you're doing great, Trump said. The lip reader told the Post. I'll look after you. You look after New Yorkers, the president said, and we can make both work. I want to support you. Help me. Come with me to the White House. See how I work. And it's like, don't you understand? You lose the midterms. Mondami and the Democrats will be the first ones coming after you. They're not your friend.
1: No, they are not.
0: It's just like, wow.
1: Yeah.
0: Wow.
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9: to the U.S. I'm Deborah Valentine, Fox News. Chinese President Xi Jinping is on his way to Washington. Fox's Jonathan Savage looks ahead to the state visit.
10: President Trump will greet President Xi at Andrews Air Force Base. Accompanying the Chinese leader will be a large business delegation. Many will hope to see an extension of the truce on tariffs announced after the leaders met in South Korea last October. Trade is a long-standing challenge for the two superpowers, as is Taiwan. China wants the US to stop arming the breakaway island. But new challenges keep appearing. The two countries are in a race to dominate the rise of artificial intelligence, but they also acknowledge they'll need to communicate in order to manage potential security risks. Jonathan Savage, Fox News.
9: President Trump spoke at the United Nations General Assembly Tuesday to defend his decision to attack Iran. Fox's Rich Hetson reports from Washington.
11: Arguing the United States offered Iran multiple opportunities to abandon its nuclear program.
12: Yet even after we agreed to a ceasefire for nuclear discussions, Iran promptly violated it with brazen acts of terrorism against civilian ships from other countries.
11: The president faces significant criticism abroad and in the U.S. for that decision. President Trump also told the U.N. General Assembly that he has a big decision to make: strike a deal with Iran to rebuild it or annihilate it. He also revealed U.S. officials, including envoys Steve Witkoff and Jared Kushner, met with the Iranian delegation for 3 hours. He says the talks were very productive.
9: Iran's President Masoud Pezeshkian is expected to speak at the UN General Assembly Wednesday. The National Hurricane Center says Polo has strengthened into a Category 5 hurricane as it targets Mexico's Pacific coastline. 13 New England states are bracing for the potential impacts of a nor'easter. 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
9: Israeli Prime Minister Benjamin Netanyahu posting a video on X attacking New York City Mayor Zohran Mamdani, who previously called for Netanyahu's arrest over an ICC warrant charging the Israeli leader with war crimes. Fox's Alexis McAdams has more.
16: Israeli Prime Minister Benjamin Netanyahu is firing back at Mayor Zohran Mamdani. He says he's coming to New York City this week no matter what.
17: Shame on you, Mr. Mamdani. Shame on you for supporting the Hamas terrorist monsters who butchered our people.
16: This comes after the Democratic Socialist mayor called for the arrest of Netanyahu again. When asked about it this morning, Mamdani pointed to the International Criminal Court's arrest warrant for the Israeli prime minister.
18: As the prime minister, he is the architect of horrific genocide against Palestinians.
16: Yesterday, President Trump met with Mamdani. The mayor says they did not discuss Israel in the meeting, but Trump has already made it very clear that no one will be arresting Netanyahu when he comes to the United States.
9: In July, New York City Mayor Mamdani indicated he did not have the legal authority to arrest Netanyahu. Lindsey Clancy's defense team is calling for an investigation into the holdout juror who sought to find her guilty of the murder of her three children. Fox's Anita Vogel has the story.
19: Attorney Edward Palczyk writes, quote, Reddington's motion is actually a full frontal attack on the U.S. Constitution, because if the new normal is that jurors are going to face brutal reprisals for disagreeing with a defense attorney, you can kiss the Sixth Amendment goodbye. Reddington, along with four jurors who have spoken publicly, accused Desrenville of having reasonable doubt about Clancy's sanity, but nonetheless voting to find her guilty of killing her three children. Reddington is now demanding the court question Desrenville on the record about whether he lied on his juror questionnaire about a past domestic violence incident and restraining order.
9: Clancy is expected back in court September 29th. I'm Deborah Valentine. This is Fox News.
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0: Now, it's Red Eye Radio. Gary McNamara and Eric Hurley talk about everything from politics to social issues and news of the day. Whether you're up late or you're just starting your day, welcome to the show. From the Relief Factor Studios, this is Red Eye Radio.
1: All across America, we are Red Eye Radio. He is Eric Hurley, and I'm Gary McNamara. Good morning. Thank you for being here.
2: Thank you very much.
1: You know, one of the questions that's being asked is, where does the Republican Party go if they lose the House and the Senate, or even just one branch?
3: Mm-hmm.
1: Actually, not one branch, could be one
3: chamber.
1: One chamber, yes. Mm-hmm. I don't want to speak like a Democrat. we're not for getting rid of the branches of government. And, you know, it's a very interesting question. You know, where will we go from this point? We already know that, you know, Ted Cruz is saying, well, you know, he's not going to announce whether he's running now. And DeSantis, the same thing. But they are, without question. And we've brought you the posts that they have put out, which show where they disagree. You can see the disagreement on fiscal issues with the president.
3: Mm-hmm.
1: And therefore, J.D. Vance. Because
3: mm-hmm.
1: J.D. Vance probably might be more populist liberal than the president has been recently on the things that he has initiated. And both Cruz and DeSantis have come out, even if they're soft selling it and haven't mentioned the president, what they're talking about is opposite of where the president's going right now.
3: Right.
1: And so I was reading here Jim Garrity's column in the National Review, where he says, Vance is still the favorite. He said, but unless you want to credit Vance with the 2024 Trump victory, the vice president has won exactly one general election race in his life, his 2022 Senate election, winning by 6 percentage points when the top of the ticket was winning by nearly 25. We remember that.
3: Mm-hmm.
1: Things can change quickly in American politics, particularly over a year or two. 2 years ago, Republicans and Trump were riding high. Some GOP leaders believed that Latinos had shifted permanently toward their party. Recent polling indicates that demographic has flipped back, particularly in Texas. Republicans are going to have a lousy midterm cycle and maybe a particularly bad one. And if it goes as badly as some suggest, will the Republican presidential primary voters of 2028 in places like Iowa, New Hampshire, Nevada, and North Carolina still have the attitude of, let's keep doing the same thing, or will they want to kick the tires on other candidates and test drive some other options?
3: Hmm.
1: In February of 2009, the cover of Newsweek declared, we are all socialists now. That might seem reasonable at first glance, but they meant the country, not the magazine staff.
2: To be clear, sorry, that was funny.
1: In April of that year, some Democrats said the GOP had become the a rump regional party. Not even by the end of the month, The Economist declared that Pennsylvania Senator Arlen Specter's decision to switch from the GOP to the Democratic Party provided the White House with a perfect opportunity to hammer home one of its favorite messages, that the Republican Party is becoming such a rump of Rush Limbaugh worshiping fanatics that sensible people have no choice but to back Mr. Obama. Within 6 months, Republicans had won the governor races in New Jersey and Virginia, and the following year, Republicans won 63 more House seats and 6 more seats in the U.S. Senate. Fiscal conservatism is really out of style right up until the moment it comes back again. You wouldn't want to bet a ton of money that the Tea Party style calls for limited government and fiscal restraint would gain traction between now and November of 2028. We've been told that those old priorities are dead and buried, that we are in an era of intense populist passions with both parties more statist, more isolationist, and more liberal than a generation ago, but nothing lasts forever.
3: Mm.
1: It really doesn't matter if an inspiring president wants to run on the issue of Haitian immigrants eating cats and dogs or whatever social media rage bait catnip is stirring up the influences starting next year. The president, the next president, is going to have no choice but to confront some long simmering, long worsening fiscal problems, not urban legends. Social Security's trust fund is set to run out of money by 2032. Medicare's insolvency is expected just a year later. There's a message out there for Ted Cruz or any other not all that populist traditional conservative presidential candidate, DeSantis, who wants it. The cost of living is high because of Washington's runaway spending. The astronomical U.S. debt makes life more expensive for ordinary Americans in at least four ways. Number one, inflation is driven by an increasing money supply. Number two, the government is borrowing a ton of money and is competing against private companies who also want to borrow money, which raises interest rates on loans. Three, the U.S. government will pay $1 trillion in interest payments on the debt this year. When the government borrows money, it must make regular payments to keep itself afloat. This eats up tax revenue that's coming in. So far, our government has collected $4.8 trillion in revenue this year. Roughly 20% of all money coming in must go just to make payments on what we've already borrowed, meaning it's not available for anything else the government wants to buy, from defense to health care. And number four, large deficits over time eat away at public confidence in a currency. People start wondering how valuable a dollar will be next year or 5 years down the road or 10 years down the road. So there you go. And so will we be forced eventually to more conservative fiscal policies?
2: Eventually, yeah.
1: Eventually, yeah.
2: Well, I mean, it's just...
1: But by that time, the pain will be really, really heavy.
2: The concern is, or the massive brick wall right now that conservatives face in getting this message to the people is that nobody cares. And you can point to what's coming, but nobody cares. You can say, well, this is going to be the case, and this is how bad it's going to be, and still nobody cares. You know, I remember when we got to $30 trillion, I was like, man, if this doesn't wake people up, now we're $40
1: trillion. They don't care about the debt, but they do care about the consequences of it.
2: They will when it happens.
1: Well, they care about it now. They care about inflation.
2: Well, you're talking about, yeah,

0: get it through the thick skulls of people who just don't care.
1: Well, for example, if you say the prices are up, you'll have a significant portion of the population say it's because of the billionaires. They won't be able to connect the dots, but they'll simply say the billionaires because it feels good.
2: Right.
1: But the reality is, if you look at why the inflation is happening and what the Republicans proposed at their, quote, convention rally, it would do the exact same that they were screaming caused inflation from the Democrats.
0: Yeah.
1: And the fact is, you did not see, you had almost uniform conservative outrage at that and Republican outrage from the Republican media across the board saying this isn't going to work. So you have that. There are a group of people that still understand that it doesn't work. There's a ton of people. Did you see the one poll that showed that? It was a small sample, but, you know, it was like, let me just get it here because I thought it was interesting. See if I got it here. Did I save it? It was, I've got it here. Hang on one second. It was on the polling on Republicans. It was basically, okay, I don't have it here. Oh, here it is. This was the Echelon Insights. And they called it a brutal poll. And Byron York said, is it really brutal? Or is this naturally what's going to happen in a midterm? This was all Republicans. Would you say you consider yourself to be primarily a supporter of Donald Trump or a supporter of the Republican Party? Supporter of Trump, 34%. Supporter of the Republican Party, 56%. I don't support either one, 7%. Unsure, 3%. Now, it's a small sample. It's only 400. You know, but they did poll Republicans there. Is that possible that that could be the case? Well, yeah, because most people understand that if Trump becomes a lame duck, you're looking for the next president. So if you're looking for the next president, is J.D. Vance, who would be more populist and maybe more of a socialist on fiscal matters than Trump has been, is he the one that would be able to convince the Republican Party to vote for them, for him? If there's a DeSantis and Cruz, I still think everybody's focused on Cruz. I think DeSantis is a stronger candidate than Cruz.
3: Yeah, I think so.
1: Could be wrong, but I would look at it and go just for, and because what you could say is, I ran a state.
0: Yeah. Yeah.
1: I've run one of the two most successful states out there, and he promotes his ideology all the time, and he's been doing it on everything from socialism, on everything from the United States having equity in corporations, to the tariffs, everything. And I saw, was it Charles Gasparino? Did you see his? I think I read it to you in my pre-show meeting where he just said, look, he goes, Republicans aren't, you know, Republicans were never happy with the tariffs. They just didn't say anything about it. They were just quiet, hoping that it would work. But it said, you know, the biggest thing that he believes the president did wrong was trying to make Canada the new China and treating China better than Canada when he actually did the deal.
0: Yeah.
1: He did USMCA.
0: Right.
1: Every time I say that, I infuriate people. They know we're right. You know, the president in his first term rewrote the NAFTA. And as we had said at the time, it wasn't much different from NAFTA when it eventually got down to it. Well, eventually, he wasn't happy with the deal that he wrote and what he left out of it. So he took off at Canada. And then the response is, well, Canadians are a bunch of liberals. And they're insane on the issues. Oh, like our Democratic Party.
0: Yeah. You know,
1: and if what it would have been like if there wasn't an adversarial relationship.

0: great one? Try the greatest one. Mark Levin.
1: The fact is, we can destroy this regime if we want to. It's not Germany. It's not Imperial Japan. It's not Stalin and the Soviet Union. It's not China, Mao, or Xi. It's already on its back. The military activity we undertook was not intended to destroy it. It was intended to bring it back to the table and get them to sign a deal.
0: Weekdays from 5 to 8 p.m. and only on WVNN. Depend on it.
2: And it's the basis, the foundation for our Constitution and what countless Americans have died to protect and preserve over the years. We've got a problem here. You can have that conversation and still do trade.
3: And you can have it with the UK, Canada, a bunch of other different countries
2: which
3: in the Western world out there.
2: Right.
3: And you be the leader and say, that's not what we're about in the United States.
2: Right.
3: But, you know, when, like I said, when Trump started attacking Canada, it's like, you did the last deal. But this wasn't in the deal. Well, then you left it out.
2: Mm-hmm.
3: You had the ability to negotiate anything. Mm-hmm. You did the deal. Mm-hmm. Everything that he said was unfair with Canada, he negotiated or didn't want to negotiate, but he could have when he redid NAFTA. Now, we said at the time, we said, look, there's very little difference between NAFTA and the USMCA.
2: Mm-hmm.
3: And we said it at the time, and we think Trump apparently figured that out. And then got angry at it, but he sold it as the greatest trade agreement ever, USMCA. And a couple of years later, you know, it's the worst deal out there. Well, you did it.
2: All you have to do is say, hey, it's not going as planned. We want to redo it.
3: Yeah.
2: That's simple. Yeah. And everybody gets it. And go back to the table.
3: But if you're trying to convince the majority of Americans that Canada is our enemy, you're not going to succeed at that. As bad as China or Russia, or even worse, it's not going to work.
2: Right.
3: We are Red Eye Radio.
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8: We are Red Eye Radio. He is Eric Cronin. I'm Gary McNamara. Coming up, some new polling and that antitrust story from the other day, Paramount Warner merger.
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0: News. I'm Sue Guzman. President Trump delivering his speech before the United Nations General Assembly Tuesday, reiterating his threat to Iran. Fox Business Network's Everett Lawrence reports.
1: The president says he's open to a deal, but is contemplating total annihilation for the Iranian leaders. Now, the chokehold on the Strait of Hormuz pushed up oil prices, which increased gas prices.
0: Iran's president addresses the General Assembly today. A Republican senator calling for a congressional probe of President Trump's oldest son, Fox's Lisa Brady.
2: In a letter to the Senate Judiciary Committee, Utah Senator John Curtis says Donald Trump Jr. should be investigated over his business dealings and subpoenaed after a Russian oligarch paid for some of his wedding celebrations earlier this year. The bride, Bettina Trump, has called Umar Kremlev a dear friend.
0: The president did not attend that wedding. 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
1: And he is Eric Cronin. I'm Gary McNamara. One thing that the administration is hitting, which is really, really good, and I can't wait to see more of the specific statistics on it. J.D. Vance was out there yesterday saying that 750,000 people are off Obamacare because they were improperly enrolled. This is all part of the fraud thing,
2: right?
1: Which is a good thing. I mean, that's one of the good things that the Republicans have focused on. I don't know how much difference it really. I mean, the people of America normally are against fraud. We saw all the fraud in Minnesota. Will that change how the people of Minnesota vote?
2: Great point.
1: You know, and I don't know. I mean, I don't know. I'm not making a prediction on the election because I don't know. And the polls have been so far off when it comes to what liberals believe, or how liberals have been, whether it's oversampled or whatever it's been, to show, especially in their primary races, that the radicals were way more apparently popular than they actually were in reality in the voting. That I don't know what's going to happen, and I really don't predict elections. What we have said earlier is that Republicans believe the polls. That's why they're acting the way that they're acting. But when you see the 750,000 they believe are improperly enrolled, it's part of an effort that Vance said yesterday will save $2.2 billion. We're actually making sure that the people receiving Obamacare subsidies are actually entitled to receive them. Vance said, adding that the administration will conduct another eligibility verification for another 419,000 people. That would be over 1 million people that are collecting Obamacare that they claim are improperly enrolled. I want to know the specifics. How did they get into it?
2: Yeah, how did they qualify to begin with? How did that happen, and that they enrolled and there was no check or balance put in place, or how did they get around it? I mean, if it was fraud from the beginning, then what did they do? Did they use a fake ID, or
1: and will anybody be prosecuted?
2: I wonder to what extent, because if you're talking, depends on how much in benefits I guess they got. But if they got any benefits, first of all, you're committing a federal crime. Because if you're applying for it online, you've crossed state lines at that point. So I'd love to see the breakdown of all these individual cases, and also see how much or what is going to be done about it. Because I think you make the great point, or bring up some great questions. You know, how did that begin? Was there, because, you know, when we think of Minnesota, clearly there was system for fraudsters in place. A fraudulent system that allowed multiple people to come in, and I don't know how they were communicating or how everybody got the word to get this government money for themselves. The question here would be, are these individual cases and do they have the same MO? Is there a pattern of behavior here that got them to the level of qualifying for Obamacare when they shouldn't have?
1: And the question would be, is it fraud on the person applying, or is it steps weren't followed by the federal government, or a combination of both? And I want to see the breakdown, because if you're saying, you know, you're conducting additional verifications of 419,000, well, that would take you over 1 million people that are on Obamacare that shouldn't be on Obamacare. How does that happen? Because it should be a simple process. How much do you make, right?
2: How much do you make?
1: What's on your W-2?
2: Are you offered insurance by your employer?
1: Right.
2: That kind of thing. Yeah. Right.
1: And are you offered insurance by your employer, and how much do you make?
2: Right.
1: And so you should be able to verify that with tax records. What's the problem? Why does this problem exist?

0: was reading it and again, and Eric comes in, and I look and I went, Eric, what they made a settlement. There's and none of the settlement relates to the fact that they were going to be a monopoly or any antitrust thing at all. It's almost as if, well, it was the imagery of CNN, and they got an independent board that would be appointed by the board of the new Paramount, Warner board. They would pick five journalists to make sure that CNN and CBS were non-biased and accurate. I'm like, well, that's exactly what the Democrats don't want. They want political activists doing it.
1: Right.
0: So what's the point? You know, they didn't get anything for this. And when we talked about the money and everything else that was put in there, and you actually did some of the amounts yesterday, and it was ridiculously low, you know, for the things that they claim, well, we're going to get, you know, 30 movies a year. And if you don't, we're going to fine you. It doesn't mean you're going to be profitable at it. You just got to do 30 movies, because it's almost as if this was, in the end, not about antitrust, but the symbolism of CNN.
1: Yeah.
0: Well, especially CNN, it seemed like, maybe some of CBS. But it seemed to be, well, no, what this always was about was giving subsidies to businesses that are dying.
1: That's what it really was.
0: That are in a liberal state.
1: You're going to spend this much, I think it was $9.5 million, in training people and building, basically helping to build careers inside the, movie making, television making, content making industry and community, when they use the word community. That's when I always have to laugh. And then $5 million a year on making indie films, which is, as we mentioned, is roughly 500 indie films a year. That's a lot. It is a lot.
0: Well, maybe I can get Shamrock's mockumentary funded by this.
1: There you go. Just to tell your producer to apply for the grant. But here's the thing. They were always going to do this. The only thing they have to do to satisfy this, the only thing to satisfy on that level, those two items specifically, to satisfy that part of the settlement, is to move their money from the ledger over here, where they were going to do it anyway, and then put it over here where they're establishing a new fund in order to do this. And then take the $5 million and do the same thing for the indie films. You can move money around. Remember the green jobs thing? When it's like, we're creating all these new green jobs. All they were doing is reclassifying things like putting in attic insulation.
0: Windows
1: as a green job. Right. Those jobs already existed.
0: Right.
1: This entire thing comes back to, well, okay, we can do that. We're just going to move from our ledger over here and then basically establish a quote unquote new fund for doing this.
0: The important part is you had 22 attorney generals from all liberal states promote the fact that this was about antitrust. This was protecting the consumer and everything else from the antitrust activities. And it was never about antitrust. They lied to everybody.
1: Yeah.
0: And then they did nothing. And even liberals were going,
1: right,
0: well, what the hell you get? What was this for? Holman Jenkins, Wall Street Journal. Antitrust lays an egg. Paramount Warner shows that pseudo news no longer works for its purveyors. Here's how the emergency versions of Hollywood's favorite podcast handled Monday's settlement of the lawsuit by 12 states. Oh, it was 12 states seeking to block Paramount and Warner Brothers studio merger. Shaw McNulty on Angler Agenda. Which Rob Bonta, that's the Attorney General of California, are we talking to? Because Rob, for the past few months, has been mentioning none of the resulting settlement stipulations.
1: Right.
0: Ron, being the Democratic California Attorney General and prime mover behind the litigation, which was launched in July after nearly 70 jurisdictions, including the U.S. government, had already approved the deal, said Matt Bellani of the town. He caved, right? This was all politics. This was just about Mr. Bonta getting on television for a few months, raising his profile. It was downhill from there. The antitrust violations that Mr. Bonta shrieked about such as the merger partners trying to monopolize the troubled theatrical movie and TV cable businesses. Well, so much legal vaporware, it turned out. Yeah. It just disappeared.
1: Exactly.
0: He repeatedly protested the Attorney General of California that his suit had nothing to do with CNN or CBS News, then subjects of liberal panic over the passing into the hands of Trump-friendly Ellisons. Mm-hmm. Then why does the settlement fix this non-existent antitrust issue with an independent editorial board for both news organizations? The concession is costless for the Ellisons.
1: Yeah, exactly. That's what I mean.
0: In fact, it does what liberals don't want.
1: No,
0: it says, we're going to make sure that it's fair and balanced and that it's accurate and accuracy. And it's like, that's the whole Barry Weiss thing.
1: It sounds like Barry Weiss wrote that part of the agreement.
0: And it just said, the concession is costless for the Ellisons. It is hardly face-saving enough to relieve Mr. Bonta of his chumpness. And news certainly wasn't any reason for Larry and David's decision to buy Paramount and then Warner Brothers in the first place, except for a brief shining moment when the news channel ownership could be flaunted to expedite approvals from the Trump administration. Result, success for the Ellisons on all fronts.
1: No, seriously, when the Hollywood Reporter wrote, that's it?
0: Yeah.
1: That was the first part of their headline on this. It's because they're looking basically, you know, I don't know what the editorial board at the Hollywood Reporter was looking for. But, you know, they're covering Hollywood. You certainly want to see jobs preserved in Hollywood, that kind of thing. Yeah. But I don't know if that was the take of the Hollywood Reporter ever. I have no idea. But when the Hollywood Reporter comes back and says, are you kidding me? That's all? That's it? Is all of this for this? Because it turned out to be things that were already going to happen.
0: Yeah.
1: Basically. And had nothing to do with antitrust.
0: You came in yesterday and I'm like, Eric, did I miss something here? Yeah. What am I missing?
1: Yeah.
0: And you're like, nope. You're not nope. missing anything. I go, I keep feeling like I'm missing something, or this is like a Babylon Bee story.
1: Yeah.
0: Because nowhere do they talk about antitrust.
1: It had nothing to do with antitrust.
0: We are Red Eye Radio.
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0: stand like that, you know, said, you know, we've got to protect our industry from AI. Well, it's only a matter of time. They're already using AI. They've been using CGI for the longest time. You know, and yeah, if I were an actor, I'd be concerned about someone using my likeness. But that's what lawyers are for. Otherwise, yes, technology is going to happen.
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9: Lies ahead. I'm Sue Guzman, Fox News. And President Trump addressing the UN General Assembly Tuesday, saying he has a big decision to make about Iran.
10: Arguing the United States offered Iran multiple opportunities to abandon its nuclear program.
11: Yet even after we agreed to a ceasefire for nuclear discussions, Iran promptly violated it with brazen acts of terrorism against civilian ships from other countries.
10: The president faces significant criticism abroad and in the U.S. for that decision. President Trump also told the U.N. General Assembly that he has a big decision to make: strike a deal with Iran to rebuild it or annihilate it. He also revealed U.S. officials, including envoys Steve Witkoff and Jared Kushner, met with the Iranian delegation for 3 hours. He says the talks were very productive.
9: Fox's Rich Edson. Powerful nor'easter threatening millions along the East Coast with days of wind, flooding, and pounding surf.
12: Heavy surf already coming in. We could see waves up to 18 feet in the coming days as this nor'easter is developing with wind gusts up to 60 miles per hour. And what that could possibly do is knock out power to many communities up and down the I-95 corridor. Over 80 million people are going to be affected in 13 different states. And here in the OBX, a fragile piece of land that gets hit by hurricanes and nor'easters, they are very concerned. Just to the south of us in Hatteras, where over 20 homes have fallen to the sea because of erosion over the years.
9: Fox Weather's Robert Ray reporting from the Outer Banks. Meantime, Hurricane Polo has intensified into a powerful Category 5 storm off of Mexico's Pacific coast. Less than 24 hours after developing, it's packing winds of 165 miles an hour. Moisture from Polo fueling a dangerous New Mexico flood threat. Flash flood emergency posted and evacuations are underway in Mora County. 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
9: A new Fox News power ranking shows Democrats leading Republicans in several key House races with the midterms quickly approaching. Here's Fox's Christina Coleman.
17: They're gaining momentum. 17 House races shifted to the Democrats as they campaign on the issue of affordability. Meantime, President Trump is reminding voters of the progress that Republicans have made as they work to carry out his agenda. Trump stopped the humanitarian crisis that took place at the border under the Biden administration. Illegal crossings now at historic lows. He also touted economic gains. And in the Senate, control of the chamber is now up for grabs. The state of Kansas now joins New Hampshire and North Carolina to round out the list of 9 battleground states. And both parties are projected to have 47 seats, with 6 seats rated as toss-up.
9: The fight over Missouri's congressional map is now back in the U.S. Supreme Court for a third time. This after an appeals court ordered the revival of new districts backed by President Trump that could help Republicans gain a U.S. House seat in the midterms. Twice, the Supreme Court has blocked efforts to use it in November. Lindsey Clancy's defense team calling for an investigation into the holdout juror who sought to find her guilty of the murder of her 3 children. Fox's Anita Vogel.
18: Attorney Edward Palczyk writes, quote, Reddington's motion is actually a full frontal attack on the U.S. Constitution, because if the new normal is that jurors are going to face brutal reprisals for disagreeing with a defense attorney, you can kiss the Sixth Amendment goodbye. Reddington, along with 4 jurors who have spoken publicly, accused Desrenville of having reasonable doubt about Clancy's sanity, but nonetheless voting to find her guilty of killing her 3 children. Reddington is now demanding the court question Desrenville on the record about whether he lied on his juror questionnaire about a past domestic violence incident and restraining order.
9: I'm Sue Guzman. This is Fox News.
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0: Now, it's Red Eye Radio. Gary McNamara and Eric Harley talk about everything from politics to social issues and news of the day. Whether you're up late or you're just starting your day, welcome to the show from the Relief Factor Studios. This is Red Eye Radio.
1: We are Red Eye Radio. He is Eric Harley, and I'm Gary McNamara. Good morning.
2: Hi.
3: Ah, what a crazy world we live in.
2: It's a Wednesday show already.
1: I know. I just want to read this because I read this yesterday thinking to myself, is this a parody? This has got to be a parody. Is this a I went to the Babylon Bee. I'm lying here. I went to the Babylon Bee to check it out. No, I knew it was legit because the New York Post wrote it. Oh, wait a minute. Maybe it wasn't legit because the New York Post wrote it. No, they're a tabloid paper, but they break great stories, and they do, on the serious stories, tell the truth.
2: Yeah.
1: But this story was like, wow. Ready for this?
2: What?
1: Stop what you're doing unless you're driving. A Massachusetts lesbian bar descended into a catty culture war.
2: You thinking of Kramer too?
1: Cat bite. And faces a potentially business-ending boycott from sudden enemies who flipped out when the owners lifted a long-standing mask mandate for just one night a week. Greenfield's last ditch bar scrapped Saturday mask requirements on August 31st in a bid to boost business. But the move completely backfired, sparking uproar from members of the small city's queer community. Some critics dramatically liken the decision to a mass disabling event, a eugenicist attack, and a host of other hot button items that escalated to threats of violence. The Boston Globe reported this quote, "I hope your venue gets firebombed for robbing my fellow immunocompromised people of their Saturday plans just to scrape extra revenue from the ableists." One commenter wrote on the Western Massachusetts Bar Post announcing the change, quote, "People like you kill disabled people in the name of your own leisure and convenience," wrote another. While a third said, "Just say you're being complicit in a mass disabling event and get it over with." And that was all because masks were made optional just once a week. Last Ditch, which opened in 2025, still requires masks all other days, even as the town has not reported a COVID case in months.
2: Wow. We're still talking about a bar, right?
1: Yes, we're talking about a bar. Sales has already been slumping at the bar due to the bar's business model.
2: This is just great. I mean, the liberalism.
1: The bar's business model that includes rules like nobody will be barred from entry due to a lack of funds.
2: Wait, hold on.
1: And it's a bar. Yes, it's a bar.
2: You just caught the ear of a bunch of radio people.
1: Right.
2: Are you saying we can drink for free?
1: And poor and unhoused people are welcomed in the space.
2: Okay.
1: You're serving alcohol. You're a bar, what I get here.
2: It's a bar. Yeah.
1: The mask mandate was another rule, as the bar Last Ditch vowed that ableism infringements on disabled patrons enjoying the venue was strictly barred. That meant the face coverings were required to protect anyone who was immune compromised. It remains unclear how anyone was expected to drink while masked.
2: Don't they make bar masks? Don't they have just a hole for the straw?
4: I have no idea.
2: Just a small hole for the straw.
4: I have no idea.
2: You poke through it like a Capri Sun.
1: I can still remember.
2: I think that's how it works.
1: I still remember in COVID when I was finally flying again. So this would be 21. And, you know, we had to wear the mask everywhere. And still, and on the airplane, you still had to wear the mask.
2: Many people were wearing them in their own cars.
1: I know, that was a great one.
2: When they were the only people in their own cars.
1: But I can feel, even though my lungs are extremely healthy, they're sensitive. Mm-hmm. You know, on pollution days, I feel it.
2: You mean sensitive to unkind words or sensitive to the environment?
1: My lungs to the environment. You know, and especially now it's ragweed pollen and whatever pollen's in the air now. And I think yesterday was a pollution day.
2: Was it?
1: Yeah, I felt it. I felt it yesterday, yeah. And so wearing a mask made it tough for me to breathe. So I remember it was on Amazon. It was like, here's one with a vent filter in it.
2: Mm-hmm.
1: You would have thought I was hijacking an American Airlines plane when I got on it. Sir, sir, sir, you cannot wear that mask. You cannot wear. What do you mean? It's a mask. You cannot have that vent, that filter vent on it. But it makes it easier for me to breathe. Doesn't matter. And they made me take it off and they gave me one of their paper masks.
2: Yeah, the ones that are made of tissue.
1: That I guarantee.
2: Because that's about right. How thick they are. These are much better.
1: That I guarantee had to be a worse mask than what I was wearing. I mean, they were all bogus. They were all bogus to begin with, as we found out later on.
2: What's funny is walking around and then seeing used masks on the ground. You know, just somebody just got tired of wearing that mask and just pulled it off.
1: But this article keeps. I mean, this shows everything that is just out of this world, bat soup crazy of liberalism.
2: I want John Taffer to go check this bar out. Bar rescue. Let's see how this works out.
1: Remains unclear how anyone was expected to drink while masked. The three bar owners, one a drag performer using its pronouns, another now in clown school.
2: Oh, wow. At least they're looking to improve their life.
1: Began to slip behind in their bills.
2: How am I going to pay for clown school? Well, you could become a stripper.
1: They fell behind on their bills and could not pay themselves or even their staff.
2: Oh, no, this has bar rescue all over it.
1: So the trio decided to lift the mask mandate on Saturdays to try to boost revenue and keep the lights on, the Globe reported. It is with love that we inform our immune-compromised disabled divas, we will be opening Saturday. This is a quote from the owners. It is with love that we informed our immune-compromised disabled divas, we will be opening Saturday nights as mask optional. Last ditch, merrily wrote.
2: Merrily.
1: Merrily wrote in their August Instagram post that blew its world apart. Management first tried to apologize for its supposedly flippant post, writing, "We are sorry for our passive and dismissive tone of our change to the norms and schedule impacting the most intersectional of us." But that only fanned the flames because Last Ditch's post failed to include written alt text describing the written message for visually impaired people.
2: Oh, okay.
1: This is not an accessible post, someone commented. It indicates a lack of care or interest in the disability intersectionality. Desperate, Last Ditch tried to address the controversy in its monthly community meeting on September 11th. By the way, is alcohol served at a monthly community meeting? But the event was immediately hijacked by outraged masses who joined by Zoom and began filling the chat with hysterical comments, each read aloud for the in-person group to hear. Wow. So, I mean, it's
5: let's put it this way, it's all go to hell. It's all gone to hell.
2: Yeah.
1: Oh, wow. When it came to hear from Last Ditch's last remaining owner, the other two quit months ago, she broke down in tears saying she's just been trying to help her friends with their business before ending up in charge. It was not my passion project, said Jackie Madeline, cried through her mask, explaining she'd been left responsible for a $50,000 business loan taken out with her friends and that she'd been living in a car for 6 months to stay ahead of her bar payments. She claimed she'd been working four jobs to keep up with the payments. I never really wanted this. I don't think I'm doing a very good job. Her critics were not impressed. You chose your time to spill tears and center your feelings, one person responded. This is incredibly racist and deflecting behavior.
2: Well,
1: it's like they can't make their... She's living in her car. The other two owners quit. They can't make any money. They're going bankrupt.
2: She's working four jobs. So she knows what being productive means. But yet she believes because, you know, she cares that people should just patronize the business because they care. It doesn't work that way at all.
1: And this may be the best ending to a story ever.
2: All right.
1: She's falling behind in her rent. The bar's landlord's demanding $3,900 by the end of September. And the fateful mask optional Saturday nights have not helped. With the bar room all but empty each weekend despite drink deals and DJs that used to attract dozens of customers.
2: Dozens?
1: The only person left around midnight on a recent Saturday suggested, this is maybe the sentence of the year, suggested trying a Lady Gaga-themed party might bring some people in. The bartender responded, sorry, Gaga is canceled. Gaga is Zionist. End of quote.
2: Oh, yeah. Forgot about that one. Oh, no, no, no. This right here, this story encompasses everything going on with the radical left right here.
1: Everything. Everything. Absolutely everything. Everything.
2: They believe because of what they believe, they should just be patronized and be given things, and it should just be, it should just happen because that's how they feel. And someone who was a superstar, a real superstar at one time,
1: yep,
2: is now a Zionist and cannot, we will not have a Lady Gaga theme. How did that person who suggested the party not know that? You're not up on the playbook?
1: Well, and the other beautiful thing, I mean, we've always said that in liberalism, because you're always looking for more victims, you have to find more oppressors. And eventually the victims become the oppressors, or the heroes become the oppressors. Lady Gaga was viewed as a hero.
2: Right.
1: Now she's a Zionist and unacceptable.
2: Right.
1: But the other thing is, you had these bar owners come in and sit there and say, this is the market, and we're going to try to do here. And they were heroes for doing what they're doing. Now they're viewed as racist scumbags of the earth who should all go bankrupt, lose their business, be homeless because they have a mask optional day on Saturday. This is how insane the left is. And if they continue to have victories politically, this is the kind of stuff that you're going to continue to see. Everything will be reversed. They're not backing off. I think, I forgot who had it, some conservative magazine, woke isn't going away. It's something that we've been saying all along. It's not going away.
2: Yeah.
1: The insanity is not going away.
2: No, it's getting worse.
1: And if they get in power, they're going to double down on it.
2: Yep.
1: And, you know, you look in the state of Texas, Tallarico still leads in the polls.
2: Mm-hmm.
1: And everybody knows that he's trying to pretend that he's a moderate and a God-fearing person, and he's full of crap, and everybody knows it.
2: Yep.
1: And they're still like, well, sorry.
2: Yep. And this is where, this is, again, something we've been warning about for years. The left isn't done. They're nowhere near done. What they think is people are stupid. They just need to keep doing more of what they're doing. And that's exactly what happened. They need to turn it up, ramp it up to the end. And here we are. Lady Gaga's canceled because she's a Zionist.

0: Congressman Strong, let me ask you this question. Childhood hero, who was it?
1: Let's see, Kevin Teague and Randolph Manstooth. And I know you don't even know who they are, but that's John Gage and Roy DeSoto of the show Emergency, Squad 51. Yeah, I love the firefighting and the paramedics.
0: What the hell are you even talking about? I have no idea.
2: It's old school television.
1: You're young. Everybody out there listening knows what I'm talking about.
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0: We are Red Eye Radio. He's Eric Cronin. I'm Gary McNamara. The president and Iran, still a more fallout on the Paramount Warner deal. The whole thing where, I mean, it's like across the financial world, it was like, across the financial world, it was like, where's the antitrust stuff? There's nothing here.
1: Right.
0: And it just shows you that attorney generals think about this. You had 22 states come and say there's a huge antitrust problem there. They were lying.
1: Yeah, they knew it wasn't
0: there. They never were focused on it. And that's the important part.
1: Yep.
0: They will attempt to destroy mergers because of symbolism, because that's all it was.
1: Mm-hmm.
0: And we'll get to another angle on that coming up here in just a little bit. But just getting back to that story of the lesbian bar in Massachusetts, I just think it's such a wonderful story because as I'm reading it, I'm like, this stupid story encapsulates where the mainstream of the Democratic Party is today.
1: Yeah.
0: Maybe except really for wearing masks all the time.
1: Right.
0: But everything else thrown into it.
1: Yeah.
0: All the explanations, I'm like, that's the Democratic Party.
1: Mm-hmm.

0: The headlines are just the beginning. The story starts with Will Anderson.
1: They are the party of opposition. They're going to oppose everything. And what? But see, don't forget, there are two different groups in the Democrat Party.

0: News. I'm Deborah Valentine. While addressing the UN General Assembly in New York Tuesday, President Trump said there are only two choices regarding Iran: make a deal or face annihilation. He reiterated that while speaking to reporters.
1: In one case, it's obliteration, and the other alternative is potential greatness. It could be a great country.
0: President Trump also said he thinks the Iran conflict will end after the midterm elections. Today, President Trump greets Chinese President Xi Jinping upon his arrival at Andrews Air Force Base for a three-day state visit to Washington.
2: Many will hope to see an extension of the truce on tariffs announced after the leaders met in South Korea last October. Trade is a long-standing challenge for the two superpowers.
0: Fox's Jonathan Savage. AI and Taiwan are also expected to be major topics discussed between the two leaders. 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
1: We are Red Eye Radio. He is Eric Carney, and I'm Gary McNamara. The illegal immigrant who was shot in Austin. More details coming out on it. 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
1: Many times we've talked about how the left will just, when something happens and the facts aren't out there, will just make them up and scream as if, you know, for days until the truth finally comes out. You know, one of the things I saw yesterday, actually this is what led me to this Bill Malusian from Fox News, his post was, and I just happened a little while ago be going through X, and it was a post he had from 12 hours ago saying, his sources are telling him there is no video of the stop. And the lawyer was claiming that, you know, they dragged him out of the car and all of a sudden the video appeared. The video, appeared yesterday and he was not dragged out of his car. And so Bill Malusian, after that, put out the DHS releasing the bullet point by point of what they say are the false claims coming from the lawyer and those protesting. And it's not one or two. It's a ton. Are you ready?
2: All right.
1: They say the claims that he was legal and had a valid work permit are false. You remember hearing that, right?
2: Yeah.
1: Claim, ICE refused to remove the bullet from the illegal immigrant's body. This is false. ICE does not and would not advise nor be the authority on a medical procedure for an illegal immigrant at a hospital. Claim, the illegal immigrant had a valid work permit. False. The illegal immigrant's work permit expired in 2025. Furthermore, a work permit does not grant legal status. Claim, the illegal immigrant was ordered removed in absentia. Yes, this is why illegal immigrants must show up for their removal proceedings. Legal obligations do not end because someone has changed their address. Claim, the illegal immigrant is here legally. This is false. This person is in the U.S. illegally. He entered illegally under the Biden administration. The illegal immigrant had no valid work permit, had no protective status, and had a final order of removal from the Department of Justice immigration judge. Claim, the illegal immigrant has received no pain medication. This is false. The illegal immigrant is receiving medical care around the clock, including pain medication. The claim, the illegal immigrant has been forced to sleep on the floor. Fact, this is false. The illegal immigrant was released from the hospital and arrived at the detention facility just a few hours later where he slept on a bed. Illegal immigrants in ICE custody receive a higher standard of living than most prisons that hold U.S. citizens. Claim, the illegal immigrant was indiscriminately targeted by ICE. This is false. The illegal immigrant was the subject of a targeted vehicle stop. What makes someone a target of immigration enforcement is whether or not they are illegally in the United States. And the statement from the Department of Homeland Security, sanctuary politicians and the mainstream media have wasted no time in spreading lies about an ICE officer-involved shooting of an illegal immigrant in Austin, Texas, contrary to their claims. This person is an illegal alien who has no legal status to be here and has been given some of the best medical care he's probably received in his life. No amount of smears and false narratives will slow down ICE from doing its job by removing dangerous illegal immigrants from our communities and making Americans safe again. Sanctuary politicians may continue to shamelessly protect illegal aliens, but the Trump administration will remain focused on protecting the American people. But think about that. When you go through it, you're talking about 1, 2, 3, 4, 5, 6, 7, 8 different lies.
2: Yeah. Right.
1: Of things that didn't happen, that the right. lawyer was out there doing it from the initial point that this was an American citizen. Remember mm-hmm. that?
2: Yeah.
1: That first one that yeah. came out. All across the board. It's what the left does, because their hope is that you'll just hear the press and the mainstream media covering what they're saying at the beginning, driving all the rage and emotion through falsehoods. And when the truth comes out a couple of days later, well, the same mainstream media doesn't cover that.
2: No, they don't. That's, you know, they want it to be the hot story of the weekend, the hot story of the moment, the hot story of the day, and fill it full of lies, and they carry the water of those lies without on. And there is no real, and that to me is not even investigative journalism, right? When you're just trying to find the facts, okay, if the lawyer is claiming all these things, wouldn't you want to back that up and find out, hey, did that actually happen? But we've seen this before. We saw the Border Patrol story agents whipping people.
1: Yeah. Never happened.
2: Never happened. Never happened.
1: Yep.
2: Well, Charlottesville, the media would carry the water.
1: Still today.
2: Still today, people believe it.
1: That lie is still out there. Yeah.
2: It's the one, if you look at Michael Rappaport, who used to be a hardcore liberal, it's the one story when he did the research on it, finally. It took him a while, but he got around to it. I think he said it was spring of 24. Got around to doing the research, and I guess he saw somebody's claim that wasn't the entire statement by Trump. So he went and looked up the entire statement. And then he was curious about everything else the Democrats lied about. But in today's world, man, all you have to do is say the word ICE, and it's over. You're not going to get anything, any kind of fair treatment by the media, because they're not journalists. They're activists. They don't care about the truth. They don't care about finding the truth. And when the truth finally comes out, they have no interest in telling you the truth.
1: What I find really interesting, and we said this the other day, that when it comes to the polling on not just illegal immigrant criminals, but when it came to the polling on, you know, for example, if you fit, you know, what DHS says, you know, this guy is, he got the final order for removal, he's still here, should he be removed? The vast majority of the public said yes, including Hispanics.
2: Yeah. Yeah.
1: Now it seems they've turned on that.
2: Yeah.
1: And I don't blame Trump for that, because Trump was following what the public was saying the public wanted to be done.
2: Right.
1: Now, the public didn't like to see how the sausage was made. And you had members of the administration that wanted to publicize basically riots in the street because they believed it would help them, and it did not.
2: It did not. No, I mean, it was, you know, the Tom Homan approach was always going to be the best approach. And that is just go in to get the job done. You do it in a way where there's not this massive show of force. You don't need the show of force, because the show of force is going to inevitably draw out the protesters. And a few of those protesters might decide to get violent. We've seen that before. We know the history of the left when they protest.
1: Right.
2: The recent history.
1: Right. It doesn't justify the demonization of ICE.
2: Right.
1: As we've said, just like any, you know, police officer out there, any law enforcement, if you break the law and you're in law enforcement, you should get the book thrown at you.
2: Right.
1: But to compare ICE to terrorists or the Gestapo in the two incidences in Minneapolis, which is a lie to do that. It's a complete lie, again, to do that because, again, as we all know, those were people who struggled and threatened law enforcement at that point.
2: Right.
1: One with the vehicle, and they found a gun on the other person.
2: Right.
1: And when those things happen, you know, that's not the Gestapo.
2: Right.
1: And the other thing that I find fascinating is the left is screaming at the Trump administration saying you should only be kicking out illegal immigrants who have committed violent crimes. While at the same time, the testimony in Congress over the last 6 months have been angel mothers and fathers talking about how their American citizen children or wives or spouses or family members have been murdered by illegal immigrants protected by the sanctuary policies of the Democratic Party, and not one Democrat will speak up on it.
2: In fact, they've had basically this attitude, and actually one of them have said it, hey, we've heard this before. Why do we keep repeating the same stories?
1: Yeah.
2: So they want nothing of that. They really don't want.
1: It was Jayapal, right?
2: Jayapal, I believe.
1: Did that, yeah.
2: Yeah, so it's not, you know, this entire thing is not about, it's right out of the DSA playbook. You start by making the enforcement the bad guy. That the enforcement isn't working, the enforcement is what's wrong. The enforcement is the bad guy. You get that in people's minds. And then it becomes part of it seeps into pop culture. I've seen a couple of stand-up comedians actually bring it up, and not in a way where they were like angrily protesting, but the fact that they mentioned it, it tells me they're playing into the sensibility of the audience, because the way they said it, basically you're positioning these ICE agents as the bad guy. And the audience is laughing at that. That tells me that they believe on the left it's working, because if they can create that, if they can demonize them fully, the agents, then you do away with law enforcement. When you do away with law enforcement, we have a lawless society.
1: Yeah. And that's where you get defund the police,
2: yep.
1: Defund ICE,
2: yes.
1: Defund the military.
2: Right. Get rid of the Senate.
1: Anything that's, well, you think about it. Yeah, we wish to protect the separation of powers. We want the three branches of government. But everything that they wish to do, because if you don't protect the three branches of government, the Bill of Rights is meaningless at that
2: right.
1: point.
2: You have nothing.
1: And so all across the board, the Democrats are basically stating the fact the people that are taking over our party want to do everything to make sure that an American citizen is not safe.
2: Right.
1: And they've got half the voting public right now that agrees with
2: it. Oh, yeah.
1: Well, yeah. You know, this is like the Massachusetts lesbian bar.
2: Mm.
1: Nothing makes any sense.
2: Right. But yet you get that much support.
1: Yeah.
2: That's why we've been saying for years, they're still winning elections. With this kind of insanity, they're winning elections.
1: And they're not going anywhere.
2: They're not done, no.
1: We are Red Eye Radio.
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0: Beer Runner Radio. He's Eric Carney, and I'm Gary McNamara. Okay, I had a chuckle.
1: What?
0: A Babylon Bee headline. Man comforted by the knowledge that AI will destroy humanity before AOC can become president.
1: Well, okay. All right. Well, okay. Yeah, but if we're going to do that, if we know it's going to happen, if we learn, if the CEO of NVIDIA comes back and says, okay, I changed my mind, it is going to happen, then what I think we should do is take all the money you can, print all the money you can, make everybody a trillionaire for the last few years on this planet before the robots take over.
0: Right, because economics will just say we're not going to exist.
1: We're not
0: for those for the few years before.
1: The economy is going to, if they know that the robots are going to take over, and you know they are, then the economy is going to crash anyway. Of course, the money won't be worth anything, but I'll feel better. I'll have stacks of money.
0: We gave you the money, but it's not worth anything. But we gave you the money.
1: Well, you and I go back
0: to the imagery.
1: The people fighting for going back on the gold standard. We said, no. The water standard.
0: Yes.
1: That's going to be the most precious commodity. It's clean water. So,
0: you know. And people say, well, if all goes to hell, I have gold. It's like, no, you want water.
1: Yeah. Aqua coins or whatever we want to call them, right?
0: Clean water and moist toilet or
1: towelettes. That's right.
0: From what's the movie?
1: Book of Eli.
0: Book of Eli, yes, exactly.
1: Yes.
0: and batteries.
1: And of course, and someone who can remember the Bible word for word.
0: Ah, yes.
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8: So the stuff that we know, we agree, may not be illegal. 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
11: Two choices on Iran. I'm Deborah Valentine, Fox News. President Trump spoke at the United Nations General Assembly Tuesday, defending his decision to attack Iran. Fox's Rich Edson reports from Washington.
12: Arguing the United States offered Iran multiple opportunities to abandon its nuclear program.
13: Yet even after we agreed to a ceasefire for nuclear discussions, Iran promptly violated it with brazen acts of terrorism against civilian ships from other countries.
12: The president faces significant criticism abroad and in the U.S. for that decision. President Trump also told the U.N. General Assembly that he has a big decision to make: strike a deal with Iran to rebuild it or annihilate it. He also revealed U.S. officials, including envoys Steve Witkoff and Jared Kushner, met with the Iranian delegation for 3 hours. He says the talks were very productive.
11: Iran's President Masoud Pezeshkian is expected to speak at the U.N. General Assembly today. China's President Xi Jinping is on his way to Washington. Fox's Jonathan Savage looks ahead to the state visit.
14: President Trump will greet President Xi at Andrews Air Force Base. Accompanying the Chinese leader will be a large business delegation. Many will hope to see an extension of the truce on tariffs announced after the leaders met in South Korea last October. Trade is a long-standing challenge for the two superpowers, as is Taiwan. China wants the US to stop arming the breakaway island. But new challenges keep appearing. The two countries are in a race to dominate the rise of artificial intelligence, but they also acknowledge they'll need to communicate in order to manage potential security risks. Jonathan Savage, Fox News.
11: A mass shooting in South Africa. Police say three assailants shot and killed at least 11 people at a house party. Three others were wounded. Police are searching for suspects. 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
11: Lindsey Clancy's defense team is calling for an investigation into the holdout juror who sought to find her guilty of the murder of her three children. Fox's Anita Vogel has the story.
26: Attorney Edward Palczyk writes, quote, Reddington's motion is actually a full frontal attack on the U.S. Constitution, because if the new normal is that jurors are going to face brutal reprisals for disagreeing with a defense attorney, you can kiss the Sixth Amendment goodbye. Reddington, along with four jurors who have spoken publicly, accused Desrenville of having reasonable doubt about Clancy's sanity, but nonetheless voting to find her guilty of killing her three children. Reddington is now demanding the court question Desrenville on the record about whether he lied on his juror questionnaire about a past domestic violence incident and restraining order.
11: Clancy is expected back in court on September 29th. 13 New England states are bracing for a potential and rare late September nor'easter. Models vary as to its exact path at this time, but it could form off the East Coast late this week. Fox Weather's Bain Froney reports from Cape May, New Jersey.
27: Heavy surf already coming in. We could see waves up to 18 feet in the coming days as this nor'easter is developing with wind gusts up to 60 miles per hour. And what that could possibly do is knock out power to many communities up and down the I-95 corridor.
11: Forecasters say it has the potential to bring travel disruptions, power outages, high surf, wind, rain, and coastal erosion into the weekend and early next week. Hurricane Polo grew into one of the most powerful Pacific cyclones in decades on Tuesday. Polo is expected to skirt Mexico's southwestern coastline as a Category 5 hurricane. The Miami-based National Hurricane Center says it's packing winds of 175 miles per hour. I'm Deborah Valentine. This is Fox News.
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0: Now, it's Red Eye Radio. Gary McNamara and Eric Harley talk about everything from and news of the day. Whether you're up late or you're just starting your day, welcome to the show from the Relief Factor Studios. 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
1: All across America, we are Red Eye Radio. He is Eric Harley, and I'm Gary McNamara.
2: Hi.
1: So you know what I'm watching on YouTube now?
2: What? What are you watching?
1: Now, as we know, I don't pay, and I don't think you do either. Right? You don't pay for the...
2: I pay to not have commercials.
1: Right. I pay not to have commercials on YouTube, and it's the greatest money ever.
2: Right.
1: And I've been watching a lot because any other streaming channel right now, all you see, I mean, 95% of the commercials on any streaming outlet, I swear, on the ones on the streaming outlets I'm watching, are all the Senate ads in Texas.
2: Yeah, yeah,
1: are either Paxton or Tallarico. Mm-hmm. Paxton's running more.
2: Yeah,
1: and he, I will say this on his commercials, they are. It's using the issues where they believe Tallarico was wrong and the issues where he's right.
2: Hmm.
1: But they're all based on issues.
2: Yeah.
1: Tallarico was all, you know. The one I've seen the most is one where he's a server. I mean, basically, I'm here to serve you, and he's basically a server in a restaurant.
2: Yeah, okay, yeah.
1: You know, giving people their food. I'm here to serve you, and my Christianity tells me this. I'm here to serve, and I'm here. I'm like, what a line of horse manure.
2: Yeah, yeah.
1: And, you know, whether you like Paxton or not, or whether you're Republican and you're like, oh, couldn't we have picked somebody better, whatever, the ads he's running are all issue-based, and they're all issue-based on things where independents would say, uh-huh, yep.
2: Yeah.
1: The only problem is, but then again, Paxton doesn't have to take any responsibility for the economy.
2: No.
1: So he's hitting, you know, all the different issues out there. And, you know, that, you know, and also I see the Greg Abbott ones and the Hinojosa ads, too, where they're saying, you know, she wants to raise taxes here. She wants to do this. She wants to do that. Mm-hmm. Wants a property tax, wants a sales tax in Texas.
2: Right.
1: Things like that. They're all the issues.
2: A sales tax or an income tax?
1: Income tax.
2: Yeah, okay.
1: Yeah, yeah. Income tax.
2: Yeah.
1: Did I say sales?
2: Yeah.
1: Income. Income tax. All the issues that apparently independents don't care about anymore.
2: Right, yeah.
1: Yeah. Now, I'm saying that sarcastically because I still think they do. We'll see what happens in the election. But so because they keep breaking. And every – you'll have like Tallarico ad, Paxton ad, Tallarico ad, they don't sit there and you know, like we used to do on radio.
2: Mm-hmm.
1: We did local radio.
2: Mm-hmm.
1: You'd never run them back to back.
2: Right, right. You know?
1: But they'll run Tallarico, Paxton, Tallarico, Paxton, or Paxton, Tallarico, like that. They'll run four of them together on these streaming channels. They don't care.
2: I think I saw a couple of those when I was at my dad's last week, because he does not pay to he has YouTube, and he'll just he'll put on his, you know, basically the just kind of the let the algorithm, you know, he's got a couple of channels he follows, so they basically replay things from that channel, and he doesn't pay to have ads removed. And I saw, I don't know, probably a half dozen breaks, total breaks, ad breaks. And I saw Tallarico. I think I saw Paxton. I wasn't really paying attention, I got to be honest with you. But I did remember seeing something about Tallarico. And I think it was a Tallarico ad, not a Paxton ad. But, yeah, those are the, you know, the thing is that my question is, on the ads, how much gets through today as opposed to back in the day when it was, you weren't there selectively, right? The one thing about YouTube is it pauses until the ad is done. And sometimes it will have a skip option after whatever it is, 10, 15 seconds, and you can move on with the video. But I'm wondering how much of it is actually moving through, or it could be just the opposite. People are wanting to see the ads to learn more. I have my doubts about that, but I wonder how much of that is getting through, because if you think about how things are viewed, right? We don't sit in front of a, most people don't sit in front of a TV, network television, the way they used to. Some demographics still do, but if you're sitting there and you're waiting for something, you know, and then, or you're, you know, basically watching a video and you're watching it for that content and an ad comes on, you know, are you paying attention to the ad? How much of that info actually gets through? I really do wonder.
1: So on, so I've just been watching a lot of YouTube.
2: Mm-hmm.
1: And by the way, you know, it's come up on YouTube.
2: Hmm.
1: You know, it's just hilarious because it's like, okay, I got to move to something else. I mean, it's like the Christmas music stuff's coming up now on YouTube because I just let it roll. I don't know what's coming up next. And all of a sudden, I'm like, me in the other room, I'm like, huh? Christmas music?
2: Yeah.
1: And you know, they've got the AI animation and everything else. So, you know, I moved on from that. It's too early.
2: Well, you know, what's interesting is my daughter, my youngest daughter turns 30 today. She's special needs, high functioning, and loves something called diamond art, where you basically can make, in this case, I got her some things. Hopefully she's not listening. I don't think she is. But that she can make for people for Christmas. So it's like Christmas ornaments and things she can make out of this diamond art. And I thought to myself, that's thinking, I was actually thinking ahead for once. And I saw in a store, when was this? It was over the weekend. It wasn't here in town, somewhere else. It was in the town where my parents live. A Christmas tree display already up.
1: Well, Home Depot, by October 1st, they have everything set up.
2: Yeah.
1: Where I live,
2: yeah.
1: By, you know, all the Christmas stuff by October 1st.
2: Right.
1: You know,
2: right.
1: They really don't bother with Halloween.
2: Yeah. Right.
1: But when so there I am on YouTube, and it's like, oh, this is interesting. And it was a guy who drives a bus for some band on a tour.
2: Mm-hmm.
1: That's what he does.
2: Mm-hmm.
1: And it's interesting because he drives, he didn't mention who the band was, but he drives for the same band, and he gets, like, when they're not playing, they still pay him.
2: Yeah. Yeah, most of them were on a retainer for the taxi drivers and bus drivers, truck drivers
1: and
2: sometimes.
1: So you went through what he does every single day.
2: Yeah.
1: And then what's happened, there's been just a succession of videos from truck drivers, you know, going to the shippers, going to the receivers, sitting in the back. And, you know, and I was thinking because there was this one guy, a young guy, and he just said, I love driving. Now, I find, you know, I used to love driving. I love driving to work every day. I mean, I love driving to work because in my mind I can prepare. I've really enjoyed, you know, because you used to be the one that was 28 miles away or mm-hmm. like whatever, and I was mm-hmm. like 2 miles away, mm-hmm. and then it reversed.
2: Mm-hmm.
1: I really like that time just driving because in my head I can organize a lot of the stuff that we want to do on the show.
2: Mm-hmm.
1: And so, but I could never be a truck driver. I just couldn't do it. I'm not somebody who could drive long distance. And I'm finding myself watching the videos of them driving, long distance. But it's fascinating. But I saw this one guy and I'm like, you know, you're a great advertisement for new truck drivers. Because mm-hmm. he's sitting there and he's, you know, watching. He went to the shipper or receiver. He's getting loaded. All right.
2: Yeah.
1: So he backs and he's waiting.
2: Right.
1: And he said, well, they'll probably come. He says, they don't have the red or the green lights there that will tell me when I can take off again. So they'll probably knock on the door. And he said, I love this because I love driving. And then I love sitting back here and I'm playing my video games. And if not that, I can watch Netflix on my, you know, on my, not laptop, whatever it is.
2: Tablet.
1: Yeah. Mm-hmm. On my tablet. He goes, this is just great. It's like I'm just having fun all day, and I'm like, what a great ad. Because
2: mm-hmm.
1: it wasn't a trucking company trying to sell it. It was this guy just doing a video going, I love this. This is just great. This is everything I want. It's like I'm not even working because I love driving.
2: Right.
1: Like, yeah, it's really cool.
2: That's what we need out there, yeah. Delivering our freight for sure.
1: Yeah. So yeah. I have watched like three or four of it from this one guy and then three or four from another guy. And it's just, you know, it's fascinating just watching them go through their day. You know what I found out? And I had mentioned this to somebody the other day. I love watching videos on YouTube. You know, I remember during COVID when the whole van life thing really just blew up.
2: Mm-hmm.
1: You know, I'd never do van life ever.
2: Mm-hmm.
1: It's just not, I love people who did it, even if they failed and or not failed, but decided not to do it anymore.
2: Mm-hmm.
1: I love watching videos of people doing things that I have no interest in doing, yet are completely and totally passionate about it. Because all of our interests vary to some degree, but I find it fascinating. I'm like, how do they do that? I'm like, oh my God, they actually enjoy doing that every day. That's pretty awesome.
2: Mm-hmm.
1: I just get the biggest kick out of watching people do things that I would never think of doing ever, wouldn't want to do, and they're having a blast doing it.
2: I watch a lot of mountaineering videos and Everest videos and have seen, I don't know, countless documentaries, probably everyone out there, and read books about it and the whole thing. I have no interest in climbing Everest ever. You know, I'd love to go to the region and be able to see majestic mountains in the background, but I'm have no interest in climbing. And I do the same thing. It was interesting. You mentioned a truck driver, that hauls for, works for musicians. And I met a truck driver who hauls for Journey. And it's an interesting thing that you have to, you know, my neighbor's been a guitar tech for, I think he's with Keith Urban right now. I'm not sure, but he's out on the road. But he was with Metallica for years on a retainer and got paid whether they were, you know, on the road or not. Same kind of situation. It's not always the case, but with these truck drivers, you know, you've got to get that equipment there. That's their equipment. That's the, you know, that's their mm-hmm. stuff. There was a breakdown and they got there, you know, like an hour and a half late, which sets everything off and they've got to make up that time. But it was an interesting story. And I'm always interested in things that are doing. There's another driver, Mike Jones, over the years, who's delivered for massive names. The Stones, I don't know how many different massive artists over the years. That's the pressure I wouldn't want. Delivering freight in a big rig is pressure enough. But then all of a sudden, you know, if you're working for an artist that, you know, if you don't get there, the show doesn't happen, nothing happens, you know, then that to me would be pressure.
1: You know, the fascinating thing is the one guy, I wish I had his name, the one guy who was driving the bus for the unnamed band. Maybe he named it, but I never heard it when I was watching it.
2: Yeah.
1: And I couldn't find it in the description anywhere. He said he's never been late.
2: Yeah. Yeah,
1: been doing this for decades. Goes, yeah. I've never been late.
2: Yeah,
1: it's like wow.
2: Yeah, that's good. That means first of all, he's got good equipment and never had a, you know, a breakdown or something like that. That's good.
1: He goes, you have to prepare though.
2: Yeah,
1: because you know you're not sure. You got to pay attention to where traffic is, where mm-hmm. you're going, especially in major cities.
2: Mm-hmm.
1: But he said he's never been late.
2: Like, well, that's the thing is they set the setup time ahead, hours ahead. So if you do break down and you're an hour and a half, 2 hours behind, there really is no threat of the show not happening.
1: Well, they learned that from the airlines.
2: You know, it's exactly. Get there ahead. And so, you know, I said, so everything happened. And a lot of it was the equipment for Neil Sean was on his truck. You know, and so he was like, you know, and you got to also be very careful if you're staying in the hotel, and they don't always, but if you're staying in the hotel with the band, you got to be careful and not invade their space. And, you know, you don't. You try and give them their space, and
1: you know what he was saying. He's saying the one band he's with was he said, you know, when you're driving, you know, it's like we're out of here by 1 a.m. He said,
2: yeah.
1: What you end up doing is you talk for an hour or so to the road manager who comes up front and sits with you. He goes, great relationship with him, and you plan out, you know,
2: the next
1: day and the day after
2: that.
1: He said, you're always planning. He's always checking because the ultimate responsibility is for the road manager.
2: Mm-hmm.
1: to get everything on time.
2: Mm-hmm.
1: So he goes, there's a great cooperation there. And I just, I find it fascinating, you know, like I said, the truck drivers out there, the bus drivers out there. I mean, for bands, I just, it just fascinating things that people do that they love doing.
2: Yeah. Right.
1: That I would go, no, I don't think so. And like I said, with the van life, I did figure that the van that I would want would be $300,000.
2: Yeah. Yeah.
1: I'm not paying.
2: In North Texas, you could buy a small house for that.
1: Right. I'm not buying a van for $300,000.
2: Right.
1: And still having to empty a black tank.
2: Yeah.
1: Because they haven't perfected the incinerating toilets yet.
2: Yeah. No, those are worthless.
1: You know?
2: Yeah.
1: I don't know if they're worthless, but I mean, it's. You need the battery power you'd need. You got to add the propane. It's like, and I don't want propane.
2: And everybody makes a big deal about the black tank. It's not a big deal at all. It's just not.
1: Yeah.
2: You know?
1: Maybe it was watching that whole thing about sewage treatment last week.
2: Yeah, well, some people would rather not, you know?

0: great one? Try the greatest one. Mark Levin.
1: The Declaration of Independence is the most concise, substantive, ingenious statement of who we are as a people. The problem for the Marxists, for the Islamists, for the fascists, is that in order to embrace the Declaration of Independence, you must condemn them. That these ideologies that came out of Marx are utterly incompatible with American.
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2: River flooding has developed as this rain has been running off.
3: Lowland flooding and fieldwork delays are also impacts from the wet weather.
2: Some folks that were just about getting ready to start with the corn and soybean harvest have been set back at least a few days by this wet weather.
3: I'm Rod Bain reporting for the U.S. Department of Agriculture.
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0: Red Eye Radio. He is Eric Carly, and I'm Gary McNamara. Welcome and good morning. Well, Republicans, especially Republicans that are running in the, you know, for the Senate, are talking about, and the president jumped on it after they did, banning diesel exports.
1: Mm-hmm.
0: Wall Street Journal saying, guys, do you understand how it all works? Because if you did, this would be the last thing you'd be doing. Because it's not going to lower prices, it's going to raise prices.
1: Right.
0: And they explain how it's going to do it and what the Republicans actually should be doing. But it's an article talking about the fact that Republicans are panicking now. And more Republicans are coming out against the war now. And there's an article, you know, you got Ted Cruz running. You've got, it looks like DeSantis is going to run. There's a poll out there that's showing more Republicans now say they're Republicans and not necessarily a supporter of Trump. What's cool. going on here?
1: Hmm.
0: We'll get to it next.
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3: El-Sayed didn't seem to say that America deserved 9/11. But he does create this false equivalency, basically saying America is just as guilty.

0: News. I'm Sue Guzman. President Trump delivering a speech before the United Nations General Assembly Tuesday, saying Iran needs to reach a deal to end the conflict or face annihilation.
1: But I believe we'll make a deal right after the election, because it doesn't make sense for them not to.
0: Iran's president set to address the General Assembly today. Powerful nor'easter threatening millions along the East Coast. Its effects already being felt.
2: Some of this heavy surf already coming in. We could see waves up to 18 feet in the coming days as this nor'easter is developing with wind gusts up to 60 miles per hour. And what that could possibly do is knock out power to many communities up and down the I-95 corridor. Over 80 million people are going to be affected in 13 different states.
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1: And he is Eric Cronin. I'm Gary McNamara. Welcome and good morning. Thanks so much for being here. Download our Red Eye Radio app today, and you can listen when you choose. Just so you know, between now and the election, election day, we'll probably be talking about the polls. Just one thing that we always bring up, it doesn't matter whether you believe the polls or not.
2: Right.
1: It's whether the politicians believe the polls.
2: And it also, you can look at the movement in the polls as we get closer to the election and see where the movement is.
1: Yes.
2: Again, it doesn't mean accuracy. It just shows up or down. And if there's a consistent movement amongst all the pollsters for one party or the other, then you can take from that, you know, again, more information.
1: Right. But you can take, for example, because it doesn't matter who does the polling, the Republicans right now are looking horrible on the economy.
2: Yeah.
1: And the economy is prices.
2: Mm-hmm.
1: Doesn't matter what the GDP is. Doesn't matter what the, you know, the thing they were celebrating last week with the, remember, what was it, the median income had gone up and was beating inflation. Mm-hmm. But the reason was because one of the major reasons was because people were working more hours.
2: Right.
1: When you actually look at the real wages, hasn't kept up over the year, which means if you've worked the same number of hours or, you know, whatever, salary, whatever, you haven't kept up with inflation.
2: Mm-hmm.
1: The ones that have are the ones that have worked more hours or new people coming in and choosing the trades.
2: Right.
1: Because it's the white-collar jobs that are really getting hit, tech jobs and stuff like that are getting hit with, decreasing pay. But and it's not necessarily the polls, the public polls out there. These politicians take their own personal polls. And as we said, Republicans are panicking. They believe they're going to lose. They believe they could lose as many as 8 Senate seats.
2: Wow.
1: Right now.
2: Wow.
1: And was reading here from the Wall Street Journal. Republicans are running on empty. The party's panicky rush to ban diesel exports reveal their electoral trouble. And it says the Republicans are watching polls with an increasing dismay at their midterm prospects. Alas, their response is to compound the disarray with policy mistakes that won't help the economy or their political prospects. And this one is calling for a ban on diesel fuel exports.
2: Hmm.
1: Trump said on Tuesday, as I've said, let's not send out the diesel. We make a lot of diesel. Polls show Democrats ahead in Senate races in Iowa, Ohio, Michigan, North Carolina, Maine, Alaska, and Texas, and within striking distance in Kansas and Nebraska. Republicans fear they could lose as many as 8 Senate seats. Mr. Trump won most of those states by double digits in 2024.
2: Hmm.
1: Yet his approval rating has collapsed in the heartland, as in the rest of the country, especially among independents. So it's understandable that Republicans are trying to differentiate themselves from the president. The problem is they are compromising their core conservative principles. Michigan GOP Senate nominee Mike Rogers, a stalwart foreign policy hawk, when he served in Congress on Monday, called for an end to the war in Iran. The war with Iran needs to end and end quickly, he said. When it does, energy costs will plummet, but Michigan families can't afford to wait for that to happen. We need to do something now. Mr. Rogers also urged a ban on American diesel exports until the war ends. It was echoed by Iowa Representative Ashley Hinson, who is running to replace Joni Ernst. Iowans are being squeezed and shouldn't have to foot the bill at the pump or the checkout line for the war in Iran, she said on Monday. Iowa Senator Chuck Grassley endorsed a diesel export ban over the weekend. Senate Majority Leader John Thune said he's open to the idea. Cue President Trump, who jumped on this Amtrak as it was leaving the station yesterday. Did he consult executives in the energy industry? They would have told him the political will backfire. Why specifically? Well, a diesel self-embargo is a bad idea for many of the same reasons Republicans criticized Joe Biden's pause on new liquefied natural gas exports. The U.S. is the world's largest exporter of diesel, selling about 1.5 million barrels abroad a day, mostly from the Gulf Coast. Proponents of a ban say this would increase U.S. supply and thus push prices down. That's what you would initially think, right?
2: Sure.
1: Problem is, there's not enough pipeline capacity to move the diesel in the Gulf Coast that is normally exported to the Northeast and California right now, or for that matter, to significantly boost flows to the Midwest, where it's actually needed. A ban on exports would increase global diesel prices, which would smack Americans who live in coastal areas right now who actually rely on imports of diesel.
2: Right.
1: Diesel would pile up in Gulf Coast storage, prompting refineries to reduce run rates that would lower the production of gasoline and jet fuel, whose prices would rise. Limiting exports would also signal the U.S. is an unreliable trade partner and might prompt allies to diversify diesel supply, perhaps buying more from China. If Democrats win the White House in 2028, they'll use GOP support for a diesel export ban to justify reinstating the Biden LNG embargo. Americans are feeling the squeeze of higher fuel prices, and the pain is acute, especially for farmers who use diesel to power equipment. Diesel prices have surged amid supply disruptions from the Iran war and Russia's new ban on diesel exports. But if Republicans want to reduce diesel prices fast, they would suspend or scrap the renewable fuel standard, a.k.a. ethanol mandate. The biofuel blending requirements add between 30 and 40 cents to every gallon of diesel. Refineries have to blend increasing amounts of biofuels into products or buy regulatory credits to comply with quotas. If GOP candidates want to separate themselves from Mr. Trump on an unpopular policy, they could criticize his tariffs, which are raising costs for and have prompted foreign retaliation against U.S. farmers. A recent Emerson College poll found that 58% of Iowans oppose Mr. Trump's latest tariffs on Canada, including 30% of Republicans, but saying it's like this is all part of the panic right now. We've got to do something. And obviously they don't know how the system works with diesel and how you ship it. And if you change it immediately, it's not going to work. But if you want to do it, get rid of the renewable fuel standards. And they won't do it.
2: Well, this has been a problem over the years as these mandates have grown bigger and bigger, and the biodiesel mandates especially. When you talk about the blend there, you're talking about vegetable oils like soybean or palm oil, recycled cooking oil, animal fats, and everything else that gets into basically the diesel and causes a lot of problems with the operation of the truck. There are concerns, you know, there that have been there for a long, long time. But here, you're talking about, again, if you want to suspend the mandate or do away with the mandate altogether, then you can, again, you can temper the prices here in the States. You know, if the banning the exports, there's been a trade back and forth, especially since the onset of what they call ultra low sulfur diesel fuel. At first, the other countries, we were actually way ahead of the countries on the sulfur content level that it had to be, which is virtually zero now. But in other countries, they hadn't met that lower standard yet. When they finally did, the exports started to go high, or increase. As a result of that, you're getting these producers again better business. And if you don't have the flow, as you point out in this, or this article points out here in the distribution, this is one thing that we saw. In fact, it started out in that article. You talked about the flow from the South, primarily Texas, to the Northeast. There was a problem in that line that created a shortage or spotty shortages in diesel fuel at the retail level. This goes back maybe a couple of years. And if you don't have those lines, you know, up to par, if you don't have the capacity to move that diesel, and you just have this glut that's sitting there. I don't know what happens. If you can't get that, the distribution is everything. Because if you're talking about lowering diesel prices, that's one thing, but it's got to get to the retail level and be used for it to be effective. Otherwise, you've got to ultimately come back and solve the glut problem that you would have, as they point out in this article. And I don't know what, you know, I've been a proponent of getting rid of the mandates on biofuels. Early on, the OEMs actually came out and said, we do not support the biofuels, because they make their engines basically to run on diesel fuel. And so now you're in a territory where you've increased the biofuel mandates. So the mix is greater. The sulfur is gone, which creates a lubricity problem with the engines and everything else that goes into it. It becomes more costly ultimately to run that same Class 8 engine. And, of course, with the price of diesel going through the roof where it is, remember, they pass that on to consumers through a diesel fuel surcharge. And the problem is, though, if these operations, it's so volatile right now. If these operations, these trucking operations, can't anticipate a massive jump in the diesel, if you booked contracts out loads, you know, at a certain rate on that fuel surcharge, the money you're going to get paid back for using that fuel, and then diesel goes up, then you're in trouble. That happened to a lot of smaller operations. The larger operations have more of a buffer and a way to get around that, and they survive that a lot easier, is the case for any small operation versus a large operation. But right now, you've got a situation that if you don't fix this, again, it's a compounding effect on the economy, because ultimately the consumer pays for a lot of that diesel usage because of the trucking industry using so much of it to move goods. We pay that ultimately in the end. And that has another impact on pricing. So you have tariffs. You have, I don't know what happens with the whole idea of dumping beef and dumping fuel or oil, rather, on the U.S., you know, from other countries. Because I think, by the way, I think it's just becoming a moot point, because you're not getting to the solution itself. You're not getting to the core, the reason that we're here on pricing on those issues. And that's why I think you're seeing more and more Republicans back away, saying, yeah, we got to do something about this.
1: Well, it's too late now for the midterms.
2: The midterms are done. It's over. Those decisions, for the most part, have already been made, and we'll see what happens.
1: And that's why it's viewed as panic from.
2: Right. Right.
1: You're looking and go, okay, they're, as we said probably a month ago, okay, here come the Republicans panicking over prices.
2: Right.
1: We warned them from day one, and they didn't say anything until, really a month ago. And it's like, so, you know, if you think you're going to change it now, you're not.
2: No, it's not.
1: And so what is it? It's pure panic. They believe the polls. They believe, I don't know what's going to happen, but they believe there's a much greater chance of them losing Senate seats now.
2: I think actually the focus now has been on, or probably is turning more toward, what the hell are we going to do in 28?
1: Well, that's why there's a bunch of articles, you know, Ted Cruz. It looks like he's running.
2: Yep.
1: Probably DeSantis is going to run, and they're all coming out.
2: Yep.
1: Anti-tariffs, anti-equity, you know, the government having any ownership in companies. They're against the dumping of the beef. They're coming out directly against Trump's economic policies.
2: Right.
1: That's DeSantis and Cruz.
2: Right.
1: They're soft selling it.
2: Right.
1: But they're coming out against his policies. We are Red Eye Radio.
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0: We are Red Eye Radio. He's Eric Cronin. I'm Gary McNamara. You know another thing that's ticking off Republicans?
1: Mm-hmm.
0: The way Trump was so chummy with Mondani.
1: Yeah,
0: it's just ticking off. What's he doing? And then the story from the New York Post.
1: Mm.
0: Lip reader reveals Trump's surprising offer to Mondani after their New York City meeting.
1: Mm.
0: He said, what I will say is, we'll look after you, but as I say, you're doing great, Trump said. The lip reader told the Post. I'll look after you. You look after New Yorkers, the president said, and we can make both work. I want to support you. Help me. Come with me to the White House. See how I work. And it's like, don't you understand? You lose the midterms, Mondami and the Democrats will be the first ones coming after you. They're not your friend.
1: No, they are not.
0: It's just like, wow.
1: Yeah.
0: Wow.
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12: What will Iran's president say? I'm Dave Anthony, Fox News. He'll address the United Nations this morning in New York, the day after President Trump told the UN General Assembly he has a big decision to make work out a deal with Iran or annihilate the country.
13: Do I drive them into hell with no chance of survival and no hope of future greatness or generations?
12: He also met with leaders of Gulf countries hit by Iran's attacks during the conflict, and Fox's Madeline Rivera reports.
14: U.S. officials also engage in talks with an Iranian delegation through mediators who shuffled between the two sides throughout the day. Special Envoy Steve Witkoff says they successfully completed a round of discussions that we hope will prove constructive and promising. The mediators will continue their work. Iran, meantime, has continued to demand that U.S. end its, quote, act of aggression.
12: President Trump also met at the UN with Ukraine's leader, saying he hopes to end the war with Russia. And he sat down with Venezuela's acting leader months after the U.S. operation that captured now ex-president Nicolas Maduro. And today, both Volodymyr Zelensky and Delcy Rodriguez will address the General Assembly. During his UN speech, the president also brought up AI.
13: I'm not going to stifle growth of something that will be bigger than the Industrial Revolution. Many say bigger than the Industrial Revolution or the internet itself.
12: Something President Trump will talk to China's leader about. He'll greet Xi Jinping tonight when he lands in the U.S. ahead of their talks at the White House tomorrow. And amid calls for regulations with concerns of artificial intelligence going out of control, there's a new Fox News poll showing 6 in 10 view AI favorably.
15: While slightly more of us view AI as a good thing for daily life rather than bad, majorities of us view it as a negative overall for the economy, mental health, the environment, and jobs. Negative perceptions also dominate support of data centers. 53% said they'd be less likely to support data centers if they increase electricity costs. 38% said they were more likely to support them if they knew that without them, the U.S. could fall behind China.
12: That's Jessica Rosenthal. 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
12: Also, while at the UN, President Trump signed a new U.S. security agreement with Denmark over its territory, Greenland, after Trump's threats to take over the island.
18: In his address to the UN General Assembly, the president said the agreement with Greenland and Denmark allows the U.S. to defend America and Europe while keeping Greenland off limits from our adversaries. He also detailed how that footprint will evolve during his remarks on UN TV.
13: We will immediately begin the process of developing a large military presence in the appropriate locations. We'll be building two very major military bases.
18: Post-World War II, the U.S. Greenland presence dwindled from 17 bases there. Denmark's Prime Minister, Mette Frederiksen, called the deal one that can last forever. Grinnell Scott, Fox News.
12: One of the president's sons is under scrutiny in Congress, and not just from Democrats.
19: In a letter to the Senate Judiciary Committee, Utah Senator John Curtis says Donald Trump Jr. should be investigated over his business dealings and subpoenaed after a Russian oligarch paid for some of his wedding celebrations earlier this year. The bride, Bettina Trump, has called Umar Kremlev a dear friend, posting that he very generously hosted two incredible nights of celebrations after the wedding. President Trump did not attend the wedding and has said the money will be paid back. But Senator Curtis, a freshman Republican, has called the funding corruption and points to Republican-led probes of President Biden's son Hunter, writing that the country should not have to accept different standards for the families of different presidents. Lisa Brady, Fox News.
12: On Wall Street, stock futures are not moving much, down slightly for the Dow and the Nasdaq the day after the Dow dropped 185 points, but the Nasdaq gained 122 to a new record high close. As oil prices drop a little more after yesterday's fall, bringing WTI back under 90 bucks a barrel, no change today in gas prices. I'm Dave Anthony. This is Fox News.
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0: VNN. Hill Jackson here with you. Thank you very much for being here. Thank you so much for your time today. And guys, it's an exciting day for us because the American media gets to do its favorite thing. Talk about themselves. And that's what they're going to do all day today, because now they have a court date with a judge in D.C., and they get to have a conversation about how poor them, how they've been so aggrieved and how they've been so wronged, and how America will never, ever be the same unless they're allowed to do whatever they want, whenever they want, with absolutely no consequences or criticism. Anytime they have to face any of that, it's essentially a personal 9/11 to them, which a lot of them believe America deserved. I mean, let's just be completely real about it. They're using time on their own networks to argue about how they should be allowed to be terrible. And then their own employees are like, have you thought about not sucking? Have you thought about not being terrible? Have you thought about not just being a group of awful, no good people? Have you considered possibly going down that path? And the American media is like, that's impossible. We couldn't possibly do that.
1: You would agree, though, that a lot of the people who are sort of up in arms about this are some of the same people who are clamoring for Trump to be thrown off social media, though, yes?
2: But
1: yes.
2: No, but I think the people that are up in arms are the people, our colleagues at this network.
1: But
2: that's who
1: but
2: I think.
1: I feel like there's a some
2: that's
1: amount
2: the,
1: of hypocrisy
2: that's the source
1: regarding
2: of the frustration,
1: the speech issue.
2: Actually,
1: if you're mad about reporters being restricted from going to the White House to report, why would you simultaneously have been someone that would have called for Donald Trump?
3: They're two separate issues.
2: Also, the government and a corporation are not the same.
1: It's platforms.
2: No,
1: giving,
4: it is a fault.
2: The government.
4: You know
2: that.
0: It's like 5-on-1, and they cannot even allow him to voice his opinion before they scream at him about shutting up because it's free speech. Just listen to them. These people are unwell.
1: Reporters being restricted from going to the White House to report, why would you simultaneously have been someone that would have called for Donald Trump?
3: They're two separate issues.
2: Also, the government and a corporation are not the same.
1: It's platforms.
2: No,
1: giving,
4: it is a fault.
2: The government.
4: You know
3: that. One is the government.
2: And one is the social media.
3: Funded by us.
4: Right. It's a false equivalence because private companies are allowed to have policies that where they're looking at their own. Private companies can say, hey, this goes against our policy.
5: Like making a
4: this
5: case.
4: This First Amendment is about the government.
3: I agree.
4: The government.
0: They have all their built-in stuff. It's a private company. Yeah, it's like baking a cake, which, by the way, they also wanted to force people to do. I mean, just keep that in mind. Just keep that in mind. They wanted to force them to bake the cake. Okay? They don't really believe this. Like, the company has a right not to bake the cake. They should just bake the cake. But in this particular instance, it's like, hey, golly, it's like saying they don't want to bake the cake. Oh, okay, that's fine. No, that's completely fine. And they're talking over people who agree with each other because they all just have to get in. And here's this anchor just making the argument that, look, CNN... and all these other entities can applaud the federal government reaching into Twitter, Facebook, and all social media and banning Donald Trump, which is what they did. Just keep that in mind. That's an important part of this. The federal government leaned in on social media to silence Donald Trump's Twitter account. Okay, just keep that in mind. The federal government pushed for that. Okay, they were for it. They were trying to get him banned all along, even from within his own government. We know that. And it got worse once Joe Biden became president.
1: But you would agree that trying to restrict the speech of a government official is also not a good idea, right?
4: It's not against the First Amendment. We're talking about the
6: and
4: First
6: that's
4: Amendment,
6: where
4: correct?
6: We disagree. I agree with you. It's not the
4: courts
6: first
4: don't agree with
6: amendment.
4: Either of you.
6: It's not the First
1: we're,
6: Amendment.
1: We're just having a discussion
6: it's
1: about what's good practice. And some people wanted
6: speech.
1: To stop Trump from speaking.
0: God, they can't handle it. They cannot do it. They think it's completely okay to shut down people they disagree with And it's an abomination before God to shut down people that they agree with. That's it. I'd say it's mental gymnastics, but it's not that. That's not it. No, mental gymnastics would imply that they're pulling off some choreographed, well-thought-out mind tricks in order to get to a point where their argument, even though it doesn't really make much sense, still wins. That's not what they're doing. They're just trying to brute force and say, nah. That's the whole thing. And they stand here trying to make the argument that they cannot possibly do their jobs unless they sit inside the press room. Now, if you ask me, if I'm Donald Trump, I don't like him doing this. I don't think it's a good idea. I don't think it's a good idea. Okay? If you're asking me, I don't think it's a good idea. I wouldn't have banned these people. Bring them in there, answer their questions, call it a day. Okay? That's all you need to do. I don't support going in and shutting these people out. There's no reason to even do it. Just hammer them. Fight them. Fist fight them. And I get it's unfair. But they are so smug and ridiculous about this that they can't even pick up an easy win. It's worth noting the American people hate them. Okay, that's another part of this. That's why Donald Trump fighting this fight makes a lot of sense for him. Because we hate them. A new poll asks, who do Americans have confidence in? Who do the American people have confidence in? 67% small business, 61% the military, 45% police, 38% higher education, church 33%, medical systems 28%, banks 28%. The presidency, 27%, not great. Supreme Court, 27%. Public schools, 27%. Organized labor, 26%. Big tech, 20%. Now listen to the last four here. Newspapers, 17%. Big business, 17%. Television news, 17%. Congress, 9%. Those last four are a big problem. Hell, rope in big tech and you got yourself another issue there. They're at about 20%. But more people trust big tech than trust your TV news. And the local guys have a real problem now because the national guys have done such a number to their credibility. That's a big part of this problem. It is a massive issue because these people are constantly being absolutely horrific nonstop. And then screaming about how they're the only ones that can be trusted. They are the only ones that can be trusted here. That's it. Nobody else. But nobody believes them. Okay? Nobody believes them. And if you listen to these people talk about this, it's comically bad knowing everything we know.

then why in the world did Joe Biden get 59% coverage that was positive, even though he never talked to them? And Donald Trump makes himself more available than anyone else and gets 96% negative coverage. Why is that? Why is that? Oh, it's because they're telling the ugly truth? No, it's because they're completely a hive mind of groupthink. It's the same thing. But yeah, you get it.

0: Oh, can you not hear that? I'm sorry. Well, thank you. Well, that was like a 30-second dramatic pause. Let's try that again.
1: Journalists exist to hold power to account, to tell the American people the unvarnished, ugly truth and good news of what's happening. Yeah. And it is never journalists' job to give just favorable coverage to any government official that they cover.
0: But that's it, they do, based on who the person is. Again, Biden had 59% positive coverage solely because they agreed with his mission. Not because he was doing a good job, not because he was honest, not because of anything other than the fact that they liked what he was trying to do. That's the sole reason that he got positive coverage. It's the exact same reason Donald Trump gets negative coverage. They don't like what he's doing. Period. End of story. And you look at the numbers and everyone sees it. Everyone sees it. And that's why they have no trust. And right now, they are beside themselves about this ban. They just cannot handle it. They cannot handle it. They are lost. They don't like the competition. They're losing their grips. Hell, at CNN, they're all about to lose their jobs. The merger between Paramount and Warner Brothers is about to go through. Yesterday, there was a deal made in California that clears the path for this. And now these journalists are almost going to be almost surely out of a job. They should be. But here they are just trying their best to act as if they aren't able to be in the press briefing room, the world ends. We'll continue. I'll bring you some more audio when we come back. Play it correctly, maybe. 866-494-WVNN. 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
1: CNN is about to be owned by a huge Trump supporter. A massive amount of Hollywood movies WB has control over are going to be under control of Trump loyalists, and they could turn that into a profitable venture. 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You have somebody that's on the right and on the left. People would actually watch that. It would be entertaining.
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2: Be completely irrelevant is quite the tool. It's one that Alabama's own Caitlin Collins has mastered very well. But she has helped destroy the CNN brand even further, which is interesting because she did the same thing to Bud Light. And now she screams and yells and tells you, I can't do reporting. I can't speak to members of the administration. Yet they are absolutely talking to members of the administration. Let's forget about that for a second. Let me ask you this question. Would it not be above the fold, top news in every newspaper across the country, and would it not lead every cable news show if there was a poll out that showed that, oh, I don't know, a good 34%. No, I don't want to use that number. Let's say 59% of Democrats would either be neutral, positive, or very positive about Donald Trump being assassinated while speaking at a rally. I mean, seriously, that's what a poll shows. So let me reframe it the right way. What if there was a Democrat president? Say Joe Biden, and they did a poll where 59% of Republicans were indifferent or happy about Joe Biden being murdered at a rally. A new poll showed that 59% of Democrats would be either neutral or positive about Donald Trump being killed. Oh, and it gets worse. You'd think that might be the worst line? No. These people who love democracy, 43% of them would feel very positive, 16% of them would seem somewhat positive, and 13% of them would be neither positive or negative, kind of neutral about it. Combining all of that places you at 72% of Democrats would be, okay. With a group of U.S. military leaders removing President Donald Trump from power. So the people who love democracy either want the President of the United States murdered or there to be a military coup to overthrow him. Hold on. It gets better. 80% of them, let me give you the exact number here because it's unfair for me to do it that way because I don't want to be them. 83% would be neutral, positive, or very positive if President Donald Trump died in his sleep overnight. But wait. There's more. So we've had an assassination, a removal via military coup, him dying in his sleep overnight, and then another, and this is crazy numbers here, 83%, would be okay with people using the 25th Amendment to remove the President of the United States. These are the people that are defending democracy, by the way. Have you seen this poll in the mainstream media? Of course you haven't. They're gatekeepers. They hide this. They don't report this. They should report this. This should absolutely be reported. You should report the lunacy of these people. Remove him from office via military coup. Kill him.

0: Hopefully he'll die in his sleep. When they'll use the 25th Amendment to take him out. Yet these people will tell you they're the good guys. They're the ones that defend democracy. They're monsters, guys. I don't know how else you put it. There are monsters in our midst. And there's no other way to put it. And if you think that they were just okay with Charlie Kirk being killed, you're crazy. They would be okay with me being killed. They would be okay with you being killed. They absolutely would. Most people on the American left have come to the conclusion that the only way they can hold on to quote-unquote democracy is to kill their political enemies. Or they would at least be okay with someone else doing it. They'd be indifferent to the whole thing. They'd be indifferent to the murder of the President of the United States. And we saw it. They were cool with Charlie Kirk being killed. Don't tell me they weren't. All of us know people that we thought were normally sane individuals who were okay with the murder of Charlie Kirk. Think about it. Those are your teachers, nurses, etc. in all parts of American life. They're your friends, your family members. And they don't care if you get killed either.
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3: Fox News, I'm CJ Papa. President Trump at the United Nations this morning and then later today.
4: President Trump will give Chinese President Xi Jinping a warm welcome, greeting him at Joint Base Andrews. It is a rare occurrence as most U.S. presidents greet foreign leaders at the White House. The president, though, argues his personal diplomacy serves U.S. interests as he and Xi get ready to navigate several sensitive topics, including trade, tariffs, and AI.
3: Fox's Madeline Rivera reporting, President Trump said U.S. and Iranian officials met for about 3 hours following his remarks where he said this.
5: Do I drive them into hell with no chance of survival and no hope of future greatness or generations?
3: Later this morning, Iran's leader addresses the UN. First Lady Melania Trump will ring the opening bell at the New York Stock Exchange. That is at 9:30 a.m. Eastern. 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

0: I mean, I have a billion clips here about the media talking about how they are just complete frauds openly and how they don't believe anything they say. I know we already all know it, but it is just well worth noting. All these people screaming about the First Amendment don't mean a single word of it. That's the part that bothers me. They claim they are willing to hear other ideas and they just want free speech. They don't mean it. They don't mean any of this.
1: I have a question. Mm-hmm. How come this is not thought of as being recruiting? How come they're not thinking about
2: like
1: this as
2: radicalizing?
1: Why is this not being scrutinized the way that they scrutinize other things? Because to me, this should be against the law.
0: Okay, now what are they talking about? Here's a question for you. What are they discussing? Are they talking about like Hassan Piker and his support of terrorism? Or are they discussing the American media's love affair with the nation of Iran and how they have helped them make the argument that, hey, look, if you just hang on just a little bit longer, if you hang on just a little bit longer, Donald Trump will be gone. And once Donald Trump's gone, everything will kind of break in your favor. Or is this a flashback to the Biden administration and a suggestion that they should silence Fox News? Now, with that framing, why are they being prosecuted for recruiting? What are they recruiting, Whoopi?
1: You should not be able to lie to the American knowingly. And, you know, it's one thing if you made a mistake and you didn't know. But we heard for 5 or 6 years how, you know, the media was lying, sack of doo.
3: Fake news.
1: They were fake news. Yeah. They were this. So how come? What is?
0: Wait, hold on a second. Where would you like to start? The Russia hoax? Or would you like to talk about COVID? Like, in what way were they not a lying sack of doo? Well, whatever that means. These are grown women. And if you're watching this show, your brain is rotted and you should not be allowed to vote. I'm sorry. You should not be allowed to vote. Period. End of story. And they should have, I don't know how to say this, but I'm going to say it. We should be monitoring people who are watching The View. Because it is dangerous and detrimental to our democracy that they be allowed basically into public, but let alone allowed to vote.
1: How come? What do we do as Americans to say this is not okay?
2: The First Amendment.
3: Yeah. I think you, well, no.
1: Well, but the First Amendment doesn't allow you to willingly lie.
2: That's their defense. Yeah. Can I just say one thing? I think Tucker Carlson is more destructive to American political discourse than Donald Trump, and I think he's more powerful.
1: I think they're all destructive because they lie willingly.
2: But this is a man who basically goes on his airwaves and says, you know, what would be so bad if Putin won or against Ukraine?
0: Oh, he has an opinion you don't like. I'm so sorry. Shut him down. The federal government should get in there and shut that down. Shut down that wrong viewpoint. How could that possibly backfire against The View in any way, shape, or form? How? And I've made it clear also, let me be this as clear as possible, Donald Trump's stuff with the FCC, terrible. Absolutely terrible. Absolutely terrible. I hate it. And I've made that very clear. But I mean, these people don't believe what they're saying.
2: Right. Yeah, he says insane things. He pits Americans against each other, knowingly lying to them. And if it's not Trump, whoever the next Republican politician is, they're going to have to win the Tucker Carlson primary.
3: He's just an entertainer, though.
2: He's not a newsman.
3: The judge found that. But Whoopi, you just said something I don't think I've ever heard.
0: I love that. Oh, judge found they're just an entertainment company. Guys, that's not what they found. And I see that that came up yesterday on the most dangerous social media and radio. If you go to @TheDaleJackson on Facebook, you'll find all sorts of dangerous social media stuff that you can't possibly dare put on a corporate Facebook page. Okay, so you have to go to my page directly in order to get it because it's so dangerous. So you have to @TheDaleJackson, @TheDaleJackson. All right, and you may be asking, Dale, why are you saying that now? Well, I mean, once you listen to the words, okay? Listen to the words. it's too dangerous to be on any corporate Facebook page. So you have to go directly to my Facebook page and see it, at the Dale Jackson. Draw your own conclusions to what that means. You guys are smart. I keep getting asked, why do you keep saying that? Well, draw your own conclusions. But notice that all they're talking about is people having opinions they don't like and them wanting them silenced.
1: No, rarely.
3: About domestic terrorism.
1: Yes.
3: Because you had the FBI director, Chris Wray, say the number one threat to our country, mm-hmm. to the survival of our democracy, is domestic terrorists. How do you recruit domestic terrorists? How do you do that? Misinformation.
2: Yep.
3: Having these kinds of rallies, saying these things in these substacks.
0: Okay. The substacks are domestic terrorist recruitment grounds, I guess. So is Fox News. Let me ask a question. Give me an example of a Fox News viewer going out and attacking their political enemies. Just give me an example. Give me an example. I can point to a Hassan Piker viewer doing it. That's why he's in the news as much as he is. I mean, that he's saying crazy things and Democrats are coddling him. But explain it to me. Explain it to me, guys. Explain. Name them. Name them. And I know there's people in this audience who are like, they're right. Fox News is a domestic terrorist training ground. Okay. Then lay out the last piece of domestic terror pushed by Fox News. Go ahead. I mean, it happens so much. Just lay it out there. I mean, hell, and I've mentioned this before, the only time they ever actually talk about anything like that, and they end up with stuff like, oh, that thing out of Minnesota. You mean the one where the guy said, I murdered the state senator for Tim Walz? That one? Is that the one where you believe that was the recruitment ground of Fox News and a Donald Trump rally? You see this? These free speech warriors... They want Fox News silenced and taken down because it's a recruitment of terror. And this was not just happening on opinion shows, even though ABC News considers it a news show. It wasn't just happening on news shows like The View. It was happening with guys like Jake Tapper and Brian Stelter. We've played those clips. But these folks will tell you, ban the people I disagree with.
3: Yeah. And someone with Tucker Carlson, you would know better than I do, how many millions and millions of viewers? We get the 3 million on this show. That's a lot.
2: He's the most really watched man in cable news.
3: He gets more than that.
0: He gets more views than us. We better shut him down. More people watch him than watch us. And we better shut him down. For democracy, guys. Keep in mind, the reason that it must be shut down is democracy. They continue telling you that it has to be shut down because democracy is in trouble. And while they tell you they're the truth tellers, they're the only ones that can do it, they're the only ones that can tell the truth. There was yet another. I know I'm giving you a lot of audio here today, but there is yet another story where a member of the media is now not in the media anymore and telling you, "Oh yeah. We had that story, but we totally didn't want to do it. We had the story, but we didn't want to do it." Listen, here's Terry Moran of ABC News
4: in 2020. Late 2023, early 2024. You know, it was pretty clear that Biden was fading rather quickly. I tried to do the story of Biden's health before anybody else did in networks because I'd seen it.
2: Mm-hmm.
4: And
2: mm-hmm.
4: I got shut down very hard. I wrote an email to everybody as gently and as respectfully as I could. I think I still have it. And it was like, you know, this is legit issue for Americans to be interested in. I'm not a doctor. I'm not diagnosing, but we all know what we know when we see people fading.
2: Uh-huh.
4: We all have had grandparents. We're all getting old ourselves. And so there's no doubt about it. This is a legitimate concern for the voters of America. And I said, this is the medical unit's business. It's not yours, basically.
0: So they had the story, and I don't know what the obsession is with people in the media. Jake Tapper wrote an entire book about this. And this whole, like, oh, we had this news, but we didn't tell you. I mean, I would keep that to myself. I'd be embarrassed about that. I would be embarrassed of that. Yet, here they are, telling you that they're the only ones that can be trusted. Yet, at the same time, you should trust nothing they do. This is Donald Trump, okay? This is Donald Trump being smart. This is Donald Trump being very, very, very, very, very, very, very, very, very, very, very, very, very, very smart. Okay? That's what it is. He is picking a fight with a bunch of people who are less popular than him, which is exactly what he should be doing. And he's doing a good job at it. And he's exposing them. He's making them come out and demanding, and this, I love this very much. He's making them come out and demand that they get special access, special opportunities, and they be given some sort of level of special respect, to which the American people go, nah, man, we're not doing that. But they continue raging, and they sound completely insane.
5: But you know what Donald Trump said in that clip? He said, I don't want them in my office. Dude, it's not your office. It's our house. It's our office.
0: God, these women are so stupid. Ladies, are you not offended? I mean, I don't even understand it. Women, are you not offended by this? Let's put a bunch of women around a desk and have them represent the views of all women. You guys sound pretty stupid. I'm just going to be completely honest with you. Not a good look for you guys. Not a good look for you guys. I'd say these people need to go back to the kitchen, but if they actually cook, they'd probably kill somebody.
5: And so I think he doesn't understand that. And I will tell you, for me, this is an issue that is not hyperbolic because I fled communism. And this is what communist dictators exactly do in places like North Korea and Cuba and Nicaragua and Venezuela. They censor and shut down the free press because they can't take their little thin skin, cannot take any criticism.
0: Just like communist Cuba, guys. He's shutting down the press by telling them, hey, you can't come to the White House. That's it. Have you noticed they're still reporting on all of this? They've been whining about it for 48 hours. And here he goes, just completely obliterating them and forcing them to obliterate themselves. That's what he's doing. It's just crazy. And J.D. Vance is right. I mean, again, another clip here. Listen.
6: Talked a lot about free speech over the years. How is this not an attack on free speech?
7: Well, they can still report on the Trump White House. They can still get the public reports. They can still, of course, talk to people in the administration and outside the administration. What the president has said is we're not going to give you special access inside the White House. The way that I think about it is if you go back to the Biden administration or the Obama administration, compare, let's say, Politico to Breitbart. If you actually look at the objective analysis, Politico and Breitbart are Politico is as anti-Trump as Breitbart was anti-Obama or anti-Biden. Now, why on God's green earth would Donald Trump be expected to give Politico special access when nobody in the media expected the Biden administration or the Obama administration to give Breitbart special access? It's about basic fairness. They can still report. They still have the access to free speech. They're just not going to get an office in the White House anymore. And I think it's totally appropriate, unless, of course, they start to behave like real news organizations.
0: There you go. There you go. He's exactly right. They're not banned. They can still report. They're not going to jail for reporting. They're just not being given special access. So whine and cry. Do everything you got to do. Go right ahead. We'll just continue playing the clips of you guys saying other stuff in the past. Very embarrassing for these people. But Donald Trump's picked one of those winning fights. And I think this is a good one right before the midterms. Fight with the media. Go to war with them. It's exactly what he should be doing. Let's take a quick timeout, and we'll get some of y'all's responses. You guys have gotten a lot of really good ones in here. You can continue doing that. ScoutPestControl.com, WVNN. 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
0: Oh, before we get into some of your comments about the media and how they're all very upset about their inability to do disingenuous things while sitting at the White House, why don't you give me a platform to continue slamming you and making you and pushing information nonstop?
17: I wanted to follow up
0: about how much we hate you. Sorry about that. How come you won't do that? Before we get into that, I kind of want to point something out. There's a funny Reddit thread right now going on about Yaffe's interview yesterday with Dr. Jenny Robinson, who is running for re-election in District 3. That special election is today. If you live in District 3, you should, in fact, go vote for Dr. Jenny Robinson, set South Huntsville in the best situation it possibly can be in for the future. Growth, very important. All you have to do is look at the people endorsing Lillian Pinder and know that that is not the direction you want the city of Huntsville to go in. Okay, I mean, that's as simple as that. I can't give you anything else other than that. It's as simple as that. Not that Jenny Robinson has done an amazing job, because she has. She has been a conservative member of this community on the school board and the city council, helping guide the community in a positive direction for decades. I'm sorry. I mean, you could say, I don't like career politicians. You could say that argument if you want. That's fine. But I would just argue I like competent politicians. So that argument's never been very compelling to me. But either way, she did an interview with Yaffe yesterday. And I don't want to talk about anything that happened on that interview, because I think Jenny Robinson is going to join us at some time today. But I do want to point out one thing that was said that I think we all need to take into account and remember is absolutely true. And don't think for a second I'm going to let Yaffe forget this. But this is a quote from the Reddit thread about the interview. And I don't know. I'll let you guys decide if this is a fair criticism.
18: Yaffe is a little worm.
0: Poor Yaffe. Poor Yaffe. Poor... Poor Yaffe. Like, what is he doing? He conducts a very normal interview and he gets, what a little worm. What what a little worm. And look, is he a worm? I don't know. You guys decide. 866-494-WVNN. We'll deliver that information to Yaffe a little later. But you get that in on the scoutpestcontrol.com, WVNN. Hot take text line. Is Yaffe, in fact, a little worm? I mean, I'm sorry. I that's a good question. And I think it's something that voters really need to know about whether or not he is a little worm or not. I have my views about his wormitude, but I want you guys to give me the takeaway. Is Yaffe, in fact, a worm? You guys decide. You guys get to decide. Also, I planted this question with Yaffe. Listen to this.
18: To emphasize how insane Yaffe is, he ends the discussion by ranting about how Little League baseball practice is being canceled due to the extremely high temperatures, and how he and Dale Jackson think that children should suck it up and deal with the dangers of heat exhaustion and heat stroke just so parents can watch them play baseball.
0: I mean, look at how disingenuous that is. I mean, imagine writing that. Imagine, right, these kids need to suck up their heat stroke and heat exhaustion so I can watch a Little League baseball game. Are you out of your mind? Do you know how boring 10 under Little League baseball is? It is the worst. walk, walk, hit by pitch, strikeout, stolen base, stolen base, stolen base, run, run, walk, walk, hit by pitch, strikeout. Okay, seven runs have been scored, switch sides. That's all it is. It sucks. What are you talking about? It's the worst. It is the absolute worst. I don't want to watch that. But the kids want to play, and we can protect them. We're their parents. We can make sure that they're getting the
17: 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WVNN Athens. 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
19: Iran's president will take the world stage. I'm Dave Anthony, Fox News. The morning after President Trump threatened the country with possible annihilation in his speech at the United Nations.
20: But I believe we'll make a deal right after the election.
19: And for the first time in months, the U.S. and Iran had negotiations.
21: The indirect meeting took place on the sidelines of the U.N. General Assembly in New York. Qatari mediators shuttled messages between the two sides. President Trump's envoy Steve Witkoff and Iran's foreign minister were involved. President Trump said the talks lasted 3 hours and were very productive. Iran's foreign ministry says it restated its demand that the U.S. cease acts of aggression.
19: That's Fox's Jonathan Savage. Also today at the U.N., Ukraine's President Volodymyr Zelensky will speak after he also had a meeting at the U.N. with President Trump trying to end the war with Russia. The president also met with Venezuela's acting President Delcy Rodriguez, who will speak at the General Assembly today as well. Also later today, ahead of talks tomorrow at the White House.
22: President Trump will give Chinese President Xi Jinping a warm welcome, greeting him at Joint Base Andrews. It is a rare occurrence as most U.S. presidents greet foreign leaders at the White House. The president, though, argues his personal diplomacy serves U.S. interests as he and Xi get ready to navigate several sensitive topics, including trade, tariffs, and AI.
19: Fox's Madeline Rivera. Some lawmakers are calling for new regulations to prevent artificial intelligence from going dangerously out of control. A new Fox News poll shows 6 in 10 surveyed view AI unfavorably. The legal fight over congressional redistricting in Missouri continues after an appeals court ruled they have to use new maps in November.
23: Thus far, the Supreme Court has disagreed, letting stand a decision by the Missouri Supreme Court, which ordered the state to use the same U.S. House districts as it did in the previous two elections. The Supreme Court now giving supporters of the new map till midday today to respond to the latest appeal.
19: That's Fox's Sue Guzman. 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
19: 41 days before the November elections, Fox News power rankings give Democrats the advantage trying to take control of Congress, showing voters say they prefer a Democrat over a Republican in their district by 7%. The rankings also have 9 Senate seats hotly contested, 6 of them considered too close to call, including in Michigan, where former Vice President Kamala Harris went campaigning for the progressive candidate.
26: The former vice president praising Michigan Democratic Senate nominee Abdul El-Sayed.
27: His will be a voice, Abdul's. That is a voice representing the people of this state, and it will be a national voice.
26: Speaking at a Detroit roundtable focused on health care costs and black maternal health.
27: Let's please elect him to the United States.
26: El-Sayed, a former Detroit health director.
28: Yes, we need to make Medicaid whole again. Yes, we need to replace the ACA subsidies. But we need everybody to have the health care that they need and deserve.
26: He faces GOP Senate nominee Mike Rogers in the race to succeed retiring Senator Gary Peters. Kristen Goodwin, Fox News.
19: On Wall Street, stock futures are down slightly the day after the Nasdaq hit a new record high. In baseball, the Tampa Bay Rays clinched a division title, the American League East, after beating the Yankees 6-1. New York now has to settle for a wild card and a possible showdown with rival Boston in the first round of the playoffs that start next week. And speaking of the Red Sox, they've promoted acting manager Chad Tracy, giving him the job and a new three-year contract.
1: Tracy took over as manager in April after former manager Alex Cora was fired following a 10-17 start. And with him at the helm, the team went on an incredible run, highlighted by a 15-game win streak in July that tied a franchise record and a 27-3 run that marked the best 30-game span in franchise history.
19: Fox's Tony Genualdo. Also last night, Houston won, Texas lost, so the Rangers and the Astros now tied in the AL West division race. I'm Dave Anthony, Fox News.
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0: WVNN live, local, Alabama's most trusted journalist. Thank you very much for coming and joining us here today. Hey, before we get started, I got a request for you, the loyal audience of the Dale Jackson Show. The people who are here at the very beginning of the day. The people who I love the most. You guys are my favorite. Okay, you guys are my absolute favorite. I'm even going to let you guys in on a little bit of a secret here. All right? I'm going to let you guys in on a little bit of a secret. Okay, here it is. Here's the secret. Okay, and this is just between us. I don't want you guys telling the rest of the audience. I don't want you telling your family or your friends. This is just between us, okay? Don't tell anyone. But, no, I can't tell you. No, I should tell him. Should I? But, Bugsy, should I tell him? Should I tell him? Should I
1: maybe,
0: give him the...
1: Maybe not the full details, but most.
0: Okay, all right. You know what? I'm gonna give him a little bit of a heads up here on this. This is an important piece of information that I would like to share with this part of the audience and this part of the audience only. Guys, every single morning between 5 and 6 a.m., there is something known as a Best of the Dale Jackson Show. I know. I know a lot of you guys didn't know that, but now you do, and you guys are in on it. So because we're BFFs now, I've shared a secret with you guys. I need you guys to share a secret with me. I am looking for a locksmith or a handyman. Now, I'm going to pay you. I mean, there's no question about that. But I'm also going to make it more worth your while because I'm going to give you some... We're going to work something out. Not only am I going to pay you, but I'm going to maybe offer you a little bit of a conversation about your business. Okay? So what I need you to do, if you are a locksmith or a handyman of some kind... And I'm not just talking about a guy who can fix locks and things of that nature. I'm talking, I need you to have like an actual business license. Okay. We need to have an actual conversation. I'm not suggesting shade tree mechanics are no good or any of that stuff. That's not what I'm talking about. But for my particular needs at this particular moment, I need you to be an actual handyman of some kind or an individual who understands locksmithery. If that's the right way to put it. So what I need you to do, is shoot me a text right now at 866-494-WVNN, 866-494-9866. That's scoutpestcontrol.com, WVNN, hot take text line. Reach out to me, if I got a deal for you. I just got to tell you, have I got a deal and on top of that, a story for you that where I could really use your help. And by the way, I was just talking about baseball in the last segment of the last hour where I was talking about what it's like to be on a baseball field. Everyone's like, oh, you just want to be out there and watch little kids play baseball. Like, no, they're terrible. Walk, walk, walk, walk, walk, hit by pitch, walk, walk, walk, walk, walk, strike out, walk, walk, walk, walk, hit by pitch. All right, inning over. I lived it yesterday. I lived it yesterday, I'll tell you, and it was definitely something. You can also email me.
2: You've got mail.
0: Dale@WVNN.com. Jump in right there and voice your opinion. Or let me know that you are a locksmitherist. Is that I don't know if that's correct, but either way, get in there. That is the downtownrescuemission.org email inbox, or you can get in on the Coleman Furniture Market free speech phone lines. Jump in there as well. So shoot me a message, and we'll have a conversation about that. And I appreciate those who have already checked in. I will check in with you throughout the day and find someone that we may be able to work something out with. And again, I'm going to pay you. I'm not trying to like weasel out of pain or something. I have a couple of very unique requests that I want to work out with you. So yeah, right, go ahead and reach out. 866-494-WVNN. And I know for a fact that there are going to be people that reach out that I ask this. No, I'm not doing that. I'm not doing that. Okay. 866-494-WVNN. Hey, something happened yesterday in the city of Huntsville. There was an election, and look, want to give myself credit for this. I want you guys to give me credit for this. Okay, that's how this actually wants to go. Okay, that's how it goes. Okay, that's how it goes. I don't want to give myself credit for it. That would be rude to do. I want you to give me credit for it. Okay, that's the important thing that happens here. But here we have it. Here it goes. Yesterday, at 7:30 in the morning, Dr. Jenny Robinson came onto this program and talked a little bit about her run for re-election. And she won. The difference was 339 votes, 3,773 votes to 3,434 votes, a difference of 339 votes. And I'm not saying that we did that, but a lot of people are saying we did that. Okay, so yeah, you can take credit for that if you want. I think we played a pretty big role in this. 300 something votes is a pretty big margin in the, well, not a big margin, but it's an important margin in this race. There's a message here that is being sent, and I think that message should be pretty well received by everyone out there. And here is the message of this election. Okay, here's the message. The era of prickery and nonsense from some elected officials is almost over. And their attempts to get more of that in the elected class in Huntsville has failed. And we will now see a level of desperation from those anti-growth left-wing forces that will look like and probably just be a giant tantrum. Okay, so get ready for that. You may have noticed yesterday we talked a little bit about the Reddit response, and the internet is not real life, but it is indicative of how some people feel. The threat about Yaffe is now gone from Reddit because we talked about it yesterday. They removed it. Now, Bugsy, I don't know why they'd remove it. Maybe you have a theory on this, but they have removed that particular thread from their website. Any theories as to why?
1: Yaffe reported it? I don't know. He was too offended when he went to go look at it.
0: He did. Because they called him a worm, they got rid of it. They got rid of it.
1: Or it's because we went too deep and we were like, yeah, wormy.
0: Yes, they go, yeah, that's correct. Well, they're having a rough one here today, and I'll tell you why. Here are some of the threads since the election was called yesterday. Ready? Here we go. Huntsville should not allow churches to be voting centers. Yes, that's right. That's right. Massive, safe facilities that are not used on Tuesdays generally, with air conditioning, power, and parking, should not be used as voting centers. Why? Why? Well, because these people on the left wing think that, I guess there's people inside there being like, you better vote for Jenny Robinson or you're going to hell. I don't know. I don't know. There seems to be some consensus that we should not have voting at churches. The churches are asked to do this, by the way, for the reasons I just laid out. They have the room, they have the parking, and they're generally, let's just put it this way, not busy on Tuesdays, okay? That's like God's day off. I think everybody knows that, all right? The beginning of the week, a lot of people are like, oh my God, why do I have to go to work? So God's answering a bunch of emails. A lot of people go to church on Wednesday. And so Tuesday is like his day of rest. Is that sacrilegious? It's a joke, but is it? I don't know. Either way, these are the way they're handling this. In their election results thread, it is just a bunch of nonsense, a real bunch of nonsense, and I love this. This is great. They're talking about flock cameras. Like it's like, oh, I guess that means more mass surveillance, and I love it. I love it. I love all of this. And we're also getting this. She ran a hell of the loser. She ran a hell of the campaign. Not the loser saying this, but that's what they're saying. She ran a hell of a campaign. This is how change happens. Viable, willing candidates, willing to put the groundwork in and raise volunteer efforts to canvass door and door. door to door, excuse me. And they're telling you that this is how you make change. I've never been this excited or antsy for local elections. We're fired up. Keep the flame. Incumbents in State House 20 and 21, which overlap with District 3 and Senate District 7, are currently afraid with no ground game. Get involved! And they rattle off some Democratic candidates to change the malfeasance happening in Montgomery. Remember I told you about how they're like a scab that is just constantly being picked, so they're always irritated? This is it. They lose. And then they come back and they're like, no, we're still mad. Look at us. We knew, but this was the moment. We're going to... Hey, just know this. Every time one of these candidates loses, they tell you that they're not gone and that they're sticking around and they're going to be players. And everyone says, no, this they've learned a lot here. You're going to hear a lot from them. Really? Really? Really? So let me ask this. You ever heard from Jeremy DeVito since he lost? No. You guys want to check in with him on Facebook and see what he's up to? You guys want to know what he's up to? Here, let me help you out here. Nothing. Okay? Nothing. I mean, he's out there posting, but he's up to nothing. What about my former favorite member of the Huntsville City School Board? You want to go see what they're up to? Let me help you out. Nothing. They're agitating. No question about it. But... Zero likes. That's the theme. Okay? So, they're going to be around. They're going to be a difference maker. They're going to be this. They're going to be that. They're not. They're going to fade into irrelevancy, and that is delightful. But fear not. The scab is constantly being picked. The agitation continues. And the L's will continue as well. Okay? So fantastic. Let's all be very happy about that and be very amused about it. But no, as of right now, these are not happy campers. They are very upset. But they should be. Because this was going to be their moment. And I hate to tell them, your moment's never coming. Okay? Just so you know, your moment is never coming. Dale 316, God rested on Tuesday. I guess that's what I said. I it's a joke, guys. We'll be right back. Stay tuned.
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5: Huntsville reality TV star Melody Rogers is out on bond following her arrest for a domestic violence harassment charge. Rogers insists she's innocent and claims she's the victim of a false police report filing. Huntsville District 3 voters have decided who will represent them on the city council for the next 3 years. Incumbent Jenny Robinson narrowly beat out opponent Liliana Painter in yesterday's runoff. This will be Robinson's fourth term on the council. Now to a 48 scam alert for customers of Florence Utilities. Utility leaders say someone is calling customers under the name Brian and telling them their service will be disconnected unless they immediately pay up. In some cases, the caller even asked for up to $2,000. Florence Utilities reminds you it will never call you to demand immediate payment. For the latest news as it breaks, just stay with WAFF 48 News. I'm Gina Benitez from the 48 Newsroom.
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7: Well, good morning, everyone. We expect a quieter day out there today and drier as well. Some areas got skipped yesterday. I think the best chance of rain today is along that Georgia state line. So Huntsville metro area to the west, no need to worry about any showers and storms. Cooler weather starting to come in. Highs today in the 80s. I'm meteorologist Brad Travis, and that's your forecast.
0: It is a chilly 68 degrees right here at WVNN. 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
2: The world actually works. The world works in a very different way than a lot of people on the internet want you to believe that it does. What you see and what you continue to see is people who are, again, upstart candidates who want to make a difference, which is fine. I don't criticize people for wanting to make a difference, although that's kind of funny how it sounds. Well, okay, fine. I am making fun of them. But it's not as if they don't have a right to do that. They don't. They do. But I just want them to understand that it's over for you, okay? You had your chance, and you done blew it, okay? And I wish you the best in your future endeavors. That's always fun for you to have. And I want you to be a happy camper down the line. I have no ill will towards any of you. But when your entire campaign is about how everyone else is evil or bad or any of these other things. And I'll remind you, you didn't hear me talk about this race in Huntsville till the very end. And there's a reason for that. That was a calculated decision on my part. Okay? The reason why you didn't hear me talk about it is because I knew that the knuckleheads had agitated themselves as much as they possibly could, and there was nothing to gain by talking to those individuals. Okay? There was nothing to gain from it. If anything, you were just giving them attention. So, and they were never going to be talked to in a serious way. There were no minds to be changed there. What needed to happen, and this is exactly what did happen, is you had to have a bunch of people who were maybe sitting on the sidelines, not engaged in the blow-by-blow everyday politics. You had to get those people at the end of the day to participate in the process. The low propensity voters, people would refer to them as. Those are the guys that you had to get involved. The way you get them involved is by, at the last minute, reminding them, A, there is an election, and because they're not nerds and paying attention to every possible thing, and they go, oh, okay. And then you tell them why and where they might benefit from voting and why. So there was a reason. There was a rhyme or a reason. And you may be thinking, well, Dale, you're just this master tactician, and you figured all of this out. No, that's not the case. But the elections in city council races, especially runoff elections, are, as simply as I can put this, low turnout games. And you have to make sure that the turnout that is being generated is something that's going to benefit, A, the way you want it to, and B, it's not going to agitate further on the other side. If I were to get out there and try to make that particular race, that one race, an issue on my show, what it would have done is it would have agitated the people who are on the left, who are just get mad about everything I say, or that they could use me as sort of a bludgeon against my desired outcome. So I didn't want to do that. So I didn't do that. I mean, that's as simple as it is. And again, a lot of people say, well, Dale, you're just kind of, you're retconning this entire story into a positive story for you. I mean, okay. I mean, that's cool. I'm just, okay, that's great. Anyway, Jenny Robinson, congratulations to her for her victory. Almost 400 votes in that particular race. She will be on the city council for another 4 years. And the Birminghamification of Huntsville has been dealt a blow. I'm happy about that. All these people who are constantly agitated, who are picking their

0: own scabs, to stay mad, all that stuff. Just know, they're not done. They're right about that. I mean, as a whole, they're not done. But these candidates, yeah, they're done. So they're going to tell you it's not over. We're going to play a role. We're going to do all these other stuff. But I'll use Jeremy DeVito as a perfect example. Zero likes, zero comments, zero shares, zero impact. It's hard for them to understand. Once it's over for them, it's over. But it's over. You had your moment in the sun. And I don't want to say you got too close to the sun, because that's not the case. Because your wings didn't melt. You weren't even able to get out of the out of the world's orbit. Let's put it that way. We'll be back.
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2: News. I'm Gian Gelosi. President Trump rolling out the red carpet for Chinese President Xi Jinping for bilateral talks and a state dinner. Fox's Jonathan Savage.
3: Many will hope to see an extension of the truce on tariffs announced after the leaders met in South Korea last October. Trade is a long-standing challenge for the two superpowers, as is Taiwan. China wants the U.S. to stop arming the breakaway island.
2: The U.S. and China in a race to dominate artificial intelligence.
4: President Trump is urging world leaders to join him in referring to artificial intelligence as super intelligence. At the U.N. General Assembly, the president said the U.S. rejects what he called any attempt to construct a globalist scheme to control AI. Many tech leaders and lawmakers are urging restraint and new AI regulations.
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7: We've talked before about how too much sitting quietly chips away at our health. 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In her new book, Body Electric, journalist Manoush Zomorodi teamed up with a Columbia University researcher to test a small idea. What if you moved for just 5 minutes every half hour? Pacing, for example, during a phone call. Walking the dog, loading the dishwasher, marching in place. More than 23,000 people signed up to try it, and the results were up to a 28% drop in fatigue, steadier moods, and sharper focus. People's productivity didn't suffer one bit. Here's the catch. You can't undo a whole day of sitting with a single trip to the gym. As Zomorodi put it, sitting all day kinks your body like a garden hose, but you can unkink it with bursts of movement throughout your day. I'm Dr. Sanjay Gupta, helping you live a better life.
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0: and they are very upset with Donald Trump still about the little First Amendment issue. You know, where Donald Trump has silenced them completely from covering them, and he's threatened to put them in jail if they say negative things about him, which, of course, is obviously not true. But this is sort of how they're framing this. And I find that to be kind of amusing. I do. I find it to be rather amusing. But look, as we cover these stories and we all watch this, we know what's actually happening here. They are very upset that they can't have access to the White House because that gives them prestige. And the President of the United States wants to agitate them. He wants to fight with them. And they're giving him exactly what they want. Now, they want that fight, too. I'm not suggesting they don't want that fight. I mean, they have their audience. He has his. And they are fighting each other for various reasons. And it's well worth it to see this fight taking place and to participate in it, because people need to be called out. When people do this kind of stuff, they need to be called out. And Trump is in the process of calling these people out. And that is exactly what he should be doing. So they're still mad about this, so they're going to try to do everything they can to suggest that he is some sort of terrible, awful, no-good dictator, which you'll notice they're doing from the comfort of their studios, where everyone knows where they are, including the government, and not a single police officer is going in and shutting them down, which I got to say, for a dictator, Donald Trump is very bad at it. For someone silencing speech, he is very bad at it. He should definitely be going in there and putting these people in handcuffs and leading them off to gulags, because that's what's actually apparently happening. Okay, moving on. Let's talk a little bit about what's happening in Austin right now. There are two things that need to be discussed. In Austin, Texas, there is yet another situation involving illegal immigrants and a police officer, ICE agent in this case, who shot him, and now it is a moral outrage. Okay, and now we are watching as the attorney for the individual who was shot seems to be playing things a little fast and loose with the actual conversation. But we are able to see that this kind of media coverage actually helps him. A judge has blocked the deportation of Wilber Garcia Perez, a Venezuelan immigrant who was shot and wounded by ICE in Austin. So he has been able to win, at least in that case, the ability to say, hey, this whole scenario, you've just won yourself a little bit of a stay. You've won yourself a little Austin bit police of a stay. And he gets the ability to hang out in America because, ready? He was shot by police by not listening. So there's a benefit to that. It's not a benefit that I would want. You know, getting shot is, ready for this? I'm going to say something bold. Getting shot is bad. I know. It is. You should not be shot for absolutely nothing. Well, guess what? And this is going to blow you away here, because it's always very surprising. But the video released by Austin police contradicts the attorney's account on the ICE shooting. I know. Isn't it crazy? Here we have a situation where the American media has agitated about this for days. We have riots and all sorts of stuff going on in Austin. We have all of this going on. And now we look like that the attorney may not be telling the truth. Huh. And it looks like what we're going to see, that this illegal immigrant once again has been completely vindicated, because he was doing nothing. He was doing absolutely nothing wrong. He was just standing there, and then all of a sudden, they just like, how do we shoot this guy in the back? How do we shoot this guy in the back? So the attorney claimed that he was pulled from the car after being shot during an attempted arrest, but body cam footage shows officers assisting him out of the vehicle before handcuffing him and having him sit down. So they would tell you that he was ripped out of the vehicle and thrown to the ground and all this other stuff, but that's not what happened. It's never what happens. Every time they tell a story, you have to wonder what the real story is. And we were told he was running away and he was shot in the back and it was all these things. And every time we hear that story, we learn a different story because it does not lay out exactly the way that they say it does. And as I pointed out, nobody really cares about this. Okay? All they care about is that they have an opportunity to make a absolutely nonsensical, chaotic situation even worse. We have all these people in the country illegally, and when they get pulled over or stopped or anything, they run. Because they know if they get caught, they're going to be placed in detention. And they say that they're going to be placed potentially out of the country. Okay? The attorney said that an unmarked vehicle sideswiped the vehicle that this illegal immigrant was driving in. And it appears, are you ready for that? Not true. Isn't that crazy? Not true. And the problem that we have with all of this is that the constant lying is never, ever, ever, ever, ever used to go, oh, this guy got what he deserved. It's never a scenario where we go back and look at this and say, well, why did this guy do this? Why was he running? They never do that. Instead, this individual who is in our country illegally, we just get a bunch of stories about how he didn't do anything except enter the country illegally. He didn't do anything except run from the cops. And there's all this, like, he didn't do anything, and then they lay out what he did. He didn't break any laws except for this one we mentioned right here. He was the target of a vehicle stop for a reason. And as they tried to stop him, he resisted. He resisted. And now they've been able to stop him from being deported. So what do you think the illegal immigrant community and the people supporting the illegal immigrant community learn from this? What do you learn from this? If you're about to be deported and you act up, they say, maybe what we should do is let this person stay in the country even longer. Maybe we should let him stay in the country even longer and not deport him. Well, then why not resist? Why not resist? Hell, you might get lucky. A police officer might slam you on the ground for fighting with him. Okay, do that. Fight with them. So they're smearing, they're using false narratives, the entire thing. Oh, they should stop. They should stop right now. They should stop deporting these people because look what's happening. They're bringing violence to the community. No, they could comply. They could comply. That would be something that would be interesting. Maybe they could comply and it not be something that sees a bad thing happen. No, that'd be crazy to suggest they should comply. Instead, we should let a bunch of protesters show up waving Mexican flags, even though this guy was from Venezuela, show up waving Mexican flags telling us that we should just let this guy go. The way the attorney told it, A black vehicle sideswiped his car, and he just tried to make a U-turn, and then agents got out and were like, maybe we should shoot him. Anyone believe that? No, of course not, because that's stupid. And everyone knows that that's stupid. And every single time we see one of these cases, we get the, maybe we should stop. Maybe we should stop doing this. Maybe this isn't the way to go about this. Maybe this is a bit of an overreach. It's weird because I look at it and I go, damn, this is awesome. Like that's what I think. I think, damn, this is pretty cool. This is actually pretty cool. I think this is good. This is what I wanted. This is what I voted for. I mean, isn't this what we voted for? And once again, the cameras do the business of the American people all over again. We want transparency. Okay, the transparency shows that the attorney's been lying. No, not that transparency. Not that. We want transparency for the police, not for the criminals. We want transparency for the police. But the attorney, maybe not telling the story the right way, but still getting what he wants from a judge. It's always a contradictory story. Law enforcement does not want to A, shoot people, and B, sideswipe people, and C, be dragged through the mud because some illegal immigrant gets himself hurt because he thinks he's above the law. And then we learned, are you ready for this? He is. He is above the law. He is above the law. He is above the law. He can do whatever he wants to do. He can do whatever he wants to do whenever he wants to do it. He has that ability. He can stay in the country. Oh, they're going to separate him from his child. Oh, they're going to this, they're going to that. Yeah, of course they are. Of course they are. Just like if I get arrested, guess what they're going to do? They're going to separate me from my child. But no, not here. No, you can't do that. No. He tried to pull over, you see? Don't you understand? He was in the process of pulling over. That's what actually happened. And the police were like, nope, sorry. We came here to shoot people. That's what we came here to do. Our bad.
1: Happening as we speak, Austin's mayor and the police department are giving an update on the shooting of a Venezuelan man by an ICE agent last Sunday, including now new video of the moments after the shooting. Austin police says their officers were not involved in the shooting, but that two patrol officers arrived at the scene to assist and help treat the man who was shot, Wilbur Rafael Garces Perez. The police department says dash cam and body cam video from the officers shows that response after the shooting. DoorDash says 28-year-old Garces Perez was working as a dasher at the time. ICE agents were conducting license plate checks when they flagged a vehicle registered to Garces Perez, who had a deportation order, according to a source familiar with the incident.
0: Nothing illegal, you know, except staying in the country illegally, but all right, fine.
1: It is unclear, though, why he was shot. His lawyer says her client is now back in the hospital and still has a bullet lodged near his spine. We're going to continue to monitor this investigation closely and bring you all the new information that we learn on air and on Kens5.com.
0: And just, by the way, they're also suggesting that he's facing paralysis at this point. Not that he's paralyzed, but that he's facing paralysis. Now, I don't know how he becomes paralyzed later on because of this. I don't know. But they suggest that that's what's happening. And they reported in headlines. Migrant shot by police facing paralysis. I mean, if that's the case, I'm going to let you know this right now. I'm doing this show facing paralysis. I mean, it's possible. I mean, it is. I mean, just as possible as this guy. You don't become more injured after the shooting. Ah, he's in the infirmary facing paralysis. No, he's walking around as after the shooting took place. They pulled him, they got him out of the car. He stood up. He walked. They sat him down. But they're just saying it, and it's getting repeated. Cue the riots, guys. We're going to have more of this. I like this, by the way. Well, let me tell you all the things that I like about this. Are you ready? Here we go. One, I like that they arrested an illegal immigrant. Two, I like that he resisted and something bad happened to him. Three, I like the idea that he has been put into a detainment center. Four, I like the idea that people are mad about it. Five, I like the idea that they're going into the street and screaming about it because there's an election right around the corner, and I think we need to learn and see what these people actually believe. And they believe that illegal immigrants should be allowed to do whatever they want. And even when they flee the cops, resist the cops, and all this other stuff, they should still, apparently, not be removed from the country. Because the only crimes they committed were coming into the country illegally, and then all of this other stuff trying to stay in the country illegally. I think it's very illustrative, and I think the American people need to see more of this. So, more of this, please. We'll be right back.
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4: Huntsville reality TV star Melody Rogers is out on bond following her arrest for a domestic violence harassment charge. Rogers insists she's innocent and claims she's the victim of a false police report filing. Huntsville District 3 voters have decided who will represent them on the city council for the next 3 years. Incumbent Jenny Robinson narrowly beat out opponent Liliana Painter in yesterday's runoff. This will be Robinson's fourth term on the council. Now to a 48 scam alert for customers of Florence Utilities. Utility leaders say someone is calling customers under the name Brian and telling them their service will be disconnected unless they immediately pay up. In some cases, the caller even asked for up to $2,000. Florence Utilities reminds you it will never call you to demand immediate payment. For the latest news as it breaks, just stay with WAFF 48 News. I'm Gina Benitez from the 48 Newsroom.
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6: Well, good morning, everyone. We expect a quieter day out there today and drier as well. Some areas got skipped yesterday. I think the best chance of rain today is along that Georgia state line. So Huntsville metro area to the west. No need to worry about any showers and storms. Cooler weather starting to come in. Highs today in the 80s. I'm meteorologist Brad Travis, and that's your forecast.
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0: WVNN. Dale Jackson here with you. Thank you very much for joining us. Appreciate you being here. A couple of questions have come in about this case out of Texas, and I love this. I love this.
1: Democrats did this riot stuff from 2017 to 2020 and still won.
0: They did. That's absolutely correct. They're going to win here, too. I mean, they're going to win the midterms. I think I've made that pretty clear. I guess the point you're making here is that I said I want to see them do this so Americans know what they're getting. Yeah, I stand by that. Of course I want the Americans to know what they're getting. This is what they're fighting for. This is what they're advocating for. Understand that. If it does, if the Americans say, yes, give me more of this, they get what they deserve. I mean, what do you want me to say? That's not a America deserves 9/11 thing like Hassan Piker or Abdullah al-Sayed or anyone else in the Democratic Party who believes that. It's me saying that they're making it clear that they will allow foreign invaders to come in, work in their communities, wreck their communities, and then advocate for them staying here. That's what they want to do. You want them to hide that? I prefer it be out in the open. I have absolutely no problem with that. I want to know what they believe, and this shows us. So, yeah, I don't think that's a knock on what I said.
1: Dale, why didn't DoorDash check his license plate and driver's license in a background check? Apparently, DoorDash is okay with employing illegal immigrants.
0: They are okay with employing illegal immigrants. It's one of the many reasons why you shouldn't use DoorDash. Would you like some more reasons? I'll tell you. Okay, ready? Here we go. Here are some reasons why you should not use DoorDash. One, it's too expensive. It's too expensive. Two, you have no idea what order your food is coming. Okay, you have no idea. You have no clue. You place an order. They go and pick your food up. They pick someone else's food up. They deliver it. You have no idea when your order's coming. Three, there's very little recourse when something is screwed up. Four, did I mention it's expensive? The cost of your order is oftentimes like double what it would cost to go pick it up. When we order food at our house, I'm like, I'm going to go get it. I'm going to pay that money for that. Plus, it travels terribly. Burgers and pizza are really the only thing that travel very well. The rest of it you want to eat at the restaurant. So, again, if it's something other than that, and I won't have burgers delivered, I'll go pick those up too. But I'll have pizza delivered to my house, and generally other than that, I'd rather go pick it up myself for 1,000 different reasons. Oh, yeah, and they're hiring illegal immigrants to deliver their food. So why would you do that? I'm sorry if you work DoorDash. I'm not. Keep doing what you're doing. Grind away, I guess. But those are my reasons why I don't go and do that. So, yeah, I think DoorDash is hiring illegal immigrants, and they're completely fine with it. A lot of them are earning money that way. That's what's happening. I agree.
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4: I'm Dave Anthony, Fox News. We'll find out this morning when Iran's president takes the stage at the United Nations, the day after President Trump, in his UN address, threatened again to annihilate Iran if they can't work out a deal. And the U.S. and Iran did hold talks through a mediator in New York.
5: The inflation rate in Iran is rapidly rising. The currency is weakening. But the Iranians still do remain defiant, and they have to make a calculation right now. It will be interesting to see what Iranian President Masoud Pezeshkian says today at the UN General Assembly. And that calculation has to do with whether or not they are willing to go back into a direct conflict with the United States. And if their behavior this week is any indication, we saw on Monday two additional tankers targeted in the Strait of Hormuz.
4: Fox's Trey Yingston, Tel Aviv. Also at the UN today, two other world leaders will speak the day after both met with President Trump, Venezuela's acting President Delcy Rodriguez and Ukraine's President Volodymyr Zelensky. The president has been urging Russian leader Vladimir Putin to stop the war against Ukraine, but there's growing concern things could get worse.
6: NATO's deputy commander in Europe has described Russia's president as becoming increasingly cavalier, dangerous, and risk-accepting. Air Chief Marshal Sir John Stringer, though, advising NATO members not to be provoked into an overreaction. This as European leaders warn that Moscow is planning to test the alliance. Poland's Prime Minister Donald Tusk said last week Russia might target NATO with a drone or missile strike, then claim it was an accident.
4: Fox's Jonathan Savage. First Lady Melania Trump will ring the opening bell at the New York Stock Exchange this morning and then host what's called an Imperia Summit, a gathering of female business executives aimed at more economic prosperity for women. The First Lady just told Fox and Friends.
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4: President Trump has finished at the UN today. He'll greet another world leader when Chinese President Xi Jinping arrives at Joint Base Andrews ahead of their White House talks tomorrow. Trade and tariffs will be on the agenda, and Fox's Peter Ducey reports from the White House.
12: There will, of course, also be some talk about artificial intelligence. When Scott Bessent met with his counterpart the other day in New York, they were talking about possibly having like a red phone, a hotline, where if something goes haywire with AI in China or in the U.S., that rises to the level of national security threat, then the phone rings and they can figure out how to kill it or how to turn it off.
4: Now, concern about AI going out of control as industry leaders calling for guardrails, lawmakers pushing for regulations, and Fox's Madeline Rivera reports.
13: The issue of AI has become more politicized ahead of the midterms. A Fox News poll shows 71% of voters oppose a data center in their area. But the opposition softens when voters are told data centers can help maintain a competitive edge over countries like China.
4: Overall, in that Fox poll, 6 in 10 view AI unfavorably. A song that was released last year, still on top of the charts now, setting a record.
14: She's from Texas.
15: Ella Langley's Choosing Texas has two-stepped its way to becoming the longest-running number one hit of all time. As it scores its 23rd week atop the Billboard Hot 100 at number one, the smash one-ups the command of Mariah Carey's perennial All I Want for Christmas Is You, which has topped the chart each holiday season since the classic 1994 song first hit number one in 2019. Luminate, the industry data and analytics company, found that Choosin' Texas brought in 911 million on-demand streams in the U.S. and 1.26 billion globally as of mid-August. When Langley started in 2023, she had under 1 million monthly listeners on Spotify and now boasts over 32 million. Michelle Polino, Fox News.
4: On Wall Street, stock futures are falling. I'm Dave Anthony. This is Fox News.
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0: Dale Jackson here, WVNN live and local, Alabama's most trusted journalist. Bugsy, what do they call those things that people do all the time? What are those called? I call them crutches, but there's like a medical term for people who are like autistic or have other illnesses, some real, some fake. What do they call those? What do they call
1: it's
0: that?
1: It's either tics or it's stems.
0: Stems,
1: one.
0: That's it. Is folks becoming my stem?
1: If you have a choice, yes. If you're not having a choice, like if it's involuntary, then it's a tic. So yeah, if it's voluntary, okay, it's your stimming.
0: I think I'm stemming out here or something stimming. Like that. I think this is happening. Listen to my commercials and I hear myself saying folks a lot. I hear it. I'm like, folks, and it's like, wait a second. Okay, I'm gonna try my best not to say folks as much, but I'm gonna fail. So hey, listen up. Quick thing before we jump into the seven things. That you should be talking about today here this morning. It's 8 after the hour. Time to remind you about my good friend Matt Curtis, the Matt Curtis Real Estate Team. Listen, to all the handymen and locksmiths out there, I got a project for you. Now, I'm not trying to get anything free or anything like this. I'm going to help you. I'm going to pay you. But I also want to talk to you about a couple of things on the radio. So I have a project, but I also want to talk to you about it on the radio. So I think there might be a positive thing we can do for each other here. If you are a locksmith or a handyman, I have a pitch for you. So I've already got some people who have texted me already this morning, but I'm looking for as many as I can possibly get so I can work this whole thing out. I have a locksmithery job that I would like to share with you. And get your advice on, hire someone to do it. It's at the office. And then we'll talk about some other stuff too. But if you are a locksmith or a handyman or something like that, I would appreciate you shoot me a text here this morning. Then I will call you today. And we'll have a conversation about a couple of things that I would like to discuss. If that is you that it sounds like I'm talking to, feel free to shoot me a text here at 866-494-WVNN. You can jump in right there. And reach out to me, and I will be more than happy to reach back out to you. That is the ScoutPestControl.com WVNN hot take text line. 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
0: 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And you can jump into the Coleman Furniture Market free speech phone lunch. You can even call Bugsy and talk to her about that at 866-494-WVNN. Reach out and we will gladly have a conversation with you about something. It seems kind of zany, but looking for people to talk to. Already got some I'm going to talk to, but always looking for more people to talk to about that. Locksmiths, handymen, etc. Jump in here and let's have a conversation there. I'll call you later today. All right, let's get to it. It's brought to you by Two Men in a Truck. Two Men in a Truck. Huntsville.com. That's where you go when you need 2 men in a truck. When you need to make your next move, you need to be smart about it. You need to hire the right people. You need to talk to my friends over there at 2 men in a truck because I've used them. I know it. They have what's known as the grandma rule. Treat everyone the way you want your grandma to be treated, which is, well, yeah, okay. Yeah, you want to be treated well. That's exactly what you want. And 2 men in a truck are going to actually make that happen for you. 2 men in a truck can move your stuff. They will make you very, very happy. How do I know that? Again, I've used them. You should use them as well. Moving is not fun, but it is absolutely something that 2 men in a truck can make easier for you. 2 men in a truck, Huntsville.com. Talk to those guys today. And when you do, like I said, tell them Dale Jackson sent you. All right, let's get to it. It is time for the often duplicated, never replicated, the most critically acclaimed segment here on the Dale Jackson Show, brought to you by Alabama's most trusted journalist. It's the seven things you should be talking about today.
3: Now time for the seven things you'll be talking about today. Number seven.
0: All right, folks, the University of Alabama has 26 graduates in United States Senate offices, matching the entire Ivy League's GOP total. Auburn added 19 more, and researchers have written Republicans are more likely to graduate from Southern Public University While Democrats are slightly more likely to go to private Northwestern schools. Now, if that doesn't explain the divide in this country, I don't know what does. I think it explains it pretty well. You have Southern college graduates in the Republican trenches, well, liberal elites from the Northeast in the trenches for Democrats, not wanting to get their getting their hands dirty, of course. Ooh, gross.
3: Number six.
0: A GOP Attorney General nominee, Catherine Robertson, blasted Montgomery Mayor Stephen Reed after he said Democrats were not organized in Alabama to save a seat that was stolen from us. Posting on social media, Stephen Reed getting people organized behind his winning agenda of running great cities into the ground. Yes, this is the way. Yikes. Okay, that is an important take because, yeah, Stephen Reed has done a really, really bad job as the mayor of Montgomery. Got reelected, of course, but he's done a pretty bad job. And yeah, there's a reason why people aren't getting geeked up and excited about that. And one of the reasons is kind of sucks. I mean, let's just be clear about it. Okay, let's just be clear about it. It is definitely an answer to a question of how do you not run a city? And if Democrats want to run behind that, go for it.
3: Number five.
0: Huntsville City Councilwoman Jenny Robinson held on to her District 3 seat with 3,773 votes to Liliana Pienders' 3,434 votes, a 339-vote margin, as runoff turnout hit 19% of registered voters, which is higher than the general election, which is very rare. So Democrats were pretty animated about this, but Republicans showed up as well. You say, oh, it's a nonpartisan race, guys. If you've been following this race, you know, in fact, that it was not, in fact, a nonpartisan race. It was a very partisan race. Jenny Robinson held on, and I will tell you, the stewardship of the city of Huntsville, I believe, remains in good hands. And this is definitely what you need to see in a thriving, growing city.
3: Number four.
0: Vladimir Zelensky is taking concrete security proposals to the UN after the Ukrainian president met with Donald Trump. And Donald Trump said, we're working very closely with the leaders of Russia and Ukraine, and we will get that one done. Talking about a deal to end that particular conflict that has been going on for a very long time. You know, it would be interesting if Donald Trump started like racking up a whole bunch of wins here on the foreign policy front, including ending the war in Ukraine. What that looks like, I have absolutely no idea. But Trump is also going to be talking with Xi Jinping from China as he arrives for an AI summit. Trump told the UN, whoever wins the super intelligence wins, and we're leading now over China by a lot. He's calling it super intelligence, not artificial intelligence, though.
3: Number three.
0: Doug Jones, the cowardly caretaker, former junior senator in an ill-fitting suit who looks like he just woke up and stole his shoes from a homeless person who will never be governor, attorney general, or United States senator again, and loves crushing ice cream sandwiches, has a couple thoughts on school choice. He doesn't like it. Yeah, that's right. He called it ill-conceived in the past. And I got to tell you, Tommy Tuberville has an ad out saying, no, we're not doing this. We've got a smarter plan. Let's educate and not indoctrinate. That is his response to Doug Jones's plan to gut the school choice, and says, yeah, we're not going to do this. And that's good to hear because school choice is pretty popular. We are not going back, guys. We're not going back. It's not happening. Sorry.
3: Number two.
0: Okay, folks. Governor-elect national championship winning coach, United States Senator Tommy Tuberville, slammed a poll showing many Democrats want President Donald Trump out early, writing, quote, the socialist left has a serious mental illness. 32% of Democrats support the assassination of the president. 55% support him dying in his sleep. 59% support a military coup. This is not about politics anymore. It is about sanity versus insanity. And I gotta be honest, Tuberville's being a little too kind about these polls because he's not factoring in the part of the people who were kind of just neutral about it. It pushed those numbers up significantly. Those who were neutral about it boosted those numbers on every single one of those things because you had a bunch of people like, yeah, he should die in his sleep, and yeah, he should be assassinated. They're very excited about that. But the ones who were like, yeah, no, that'd be fine. Whatever.
3: Now, time for the number one thing you'll be talking about today.
0: All right, Alabama Republicans need to show up at the polls. That is according to State Senator Chris Elliott. Chris Elliott spoke out, and I would say begged. Is beg the right word? I don't know. This kind of does sound like begging because he is laying out what the problems are. And he says, look, people need to show up to the polls. And if they don't, you're going to have some issues. He said the following. He warned, there are purple hair, nose ring, Subaru driving nut jobs moving into Huntsville. We actually have Islamic socialist radical nut jobs running for Congress. Governor-elect national championship winning coach, United States Senator Tommy Tuberville. He said, I think Coach Tuberville is in a good spot. I don't think he's in a great spot, so I'm begging you to get out and vote. So he's sort of sounding the alarm, and that is, I think, probably a fair way of handling this. Sound that alarm and let people know what's going on. So Chris Elliott from South Alabama is sounding the alarm, especially about North Alabama. Now, like, again, I'd love to hear what he thinks about what happened yesterday in the city of Huntsville, District 3. A lot of people think I'm overblowing what that means. I don't know if I am. I don't know if I am. I think it was a rebuke of the I'm a blue dot in a red state people. I think they need that rebuke. I don't think it will stop them from being obnoxious and terrible, but they'll be a little less motivated, and that's good. Demotivation is a good way to beat your enemies. All right, let's take a quick timeout. 866-494-WVNN. That, of course, is the scoutpestcontrol.com WVNN hot take text line. 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Folks, it's simple. It's easy. All you got to do is text it in. 866-494-9866. We'll be right back.
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5: Huntsville reality TV star Melody Rogers is out on bond following her arrest for a domestic violence harassment charge. Rogers insists she's innocent and claims she's the victim of a false police report filing. Huntsville District 3 voters have decided who will represent them on the city council for the next 3 years. Incumbent Jenny Robinson narrowly beat out opponent Liliana Painter in yesterday's runoff. This will be Robinson's fourth term on the council. Now to a 48 scam alert for customers of Florence Utilities. Utility leaders say someone is calling customers under the name Brian and telling them their service will be disconnected unless they immediately pay up. In some cases, the caller even asked for up to $2,000. Florence Utilities reminds you it will never call you to demand immediate payment. For the latest news as it breaks, just stay with WAFF 48 News. I'm Gina Benitez from the 48 Newsroom.
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7: Well, good morning, everyone. We expect a quieter day out there today and drier as well. Some areas got skipped yesterday. I think the best chance of rain today is along that Georgia state line. So Huntsville metro area to the west, no need to worry about any showers and storms. Cooler weather starting to come in. Highs today in the 80s. I'm meteorologist Brad Travis, and that's your forecast.
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1: The idea that in a war with Iran that hasn't even gone on a year yet, we are just running out of our stockpiles. 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
3: I blame you.
4: DoorDash doesn't hire illegals. You are lying.
3: Am I lying? What do you ask that like it was a question? You are lying? No, I am not lying. DoorDash may not hire illegals, but illegals do use the system. Would you like me to know how? I know that. Anybody want to take a guess? No, I mean, seriously, anybody want to take a guess how I know that? Ready? Guys, are you ready for this? I want you to get ready because I'm about to drop a truth bomb on you, okay? Because the person we're talking about in this story is an illegal. I mean, you may be asking yourself, Dale, how are you so good at this talk radio thing? How are you so good at this? I mean, yeah, the guy people are defending right now and rioting over in Texas is an illegal, and now you're going to tell me DoorDash doesn't hire illegals. And what you're going to tell me is that illegals don't work in this country anywhere, right? And then you're going to tell me they don't get benefits too, right? Like, you want to speed run through all the lies here? Couple different ways this happens. One, there are websites that allow you to buy accounts that have been approved. And let's just say I went to DoorDash. I said, I want to drive for you. And I went through their entire process. And they were like, wow, Dale Jackson driving for DoorDash. How amazing. And then the guy who shows up is Yergon Smirnov, a 7'2" Russian. That he doesn't look anything like me, but you don't care. You're just getting your food. You don't give a damn. A study was done by a Boston TV station, and they said over a quarter of the people that delivered them food looked nothing like the people on the actual app. So if you'd like me to add another reason why you want to have a problem with DoorDash, it's because it's kind of putting you in a little bit of a risky situation. Now, you may think that sounds a little overblown, and maybe it is, but it puts you in a bit of a risky situation because what's happening? What's going on here? You're saying, okay, you're buying your food through an app where they have allegedly screened everyone, but we know there are people illegally using them. They're either buying them, and I know, are you ready for this? Look, I'm just bringing the truth bombs here today, okay? They also have people in this country using stolen Social Security numbers. I mean, if you're going to give me my sound effects back, I'm probably going to use it. But could you imagine? Who knew that there were people using stolen Social Security numbers? Oh, and you. Also you. You? Oh, everyone knew that? Okay, I'm just trying to make sure that we're really pretending A, illegals don't get jobs already using stolen Social Security numbers, and there's no way for them to bypass the DoorDash system. I mean, look, we can pretend these things only one, but I'm just going to tell you the truth every single time. As for my locksmith search,
4: Dale wants to break into Yaffe's house and can't figure out how to do it.
3: It's true. That's it. You guys have kind of cracked the code here on what my actual goals are. My goals are to enter Yaffe's house illegally. And the way I was going to best do it is pitch it on the radio. That's right. So I'm going to hire this person to fix some doors around the office. And then I'm going to be like, all right, here's the other deal. We're going to break into Yaffe's house. It's a heist movie. We're doing a heist movie where we're stealing all of Yaffe's Yu-Gi-Oh cards. That's the game.

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3: Fox News, I'm CJ Papa. President Trump welcomes China's President Xi at Joint Base Andrews later today for their summit.
4: Apparently, one of Xi's big asks for President Trump today is to pause a $14 billion American arms sale to Taiwan. They're not saying that they're going to invade or that they're not going to invade. They don't like that the United States is constantly providing the Taiwanese with these huge multi-billion dollar arms sales.
3: Fox's Peter Ducey at the White House. First Lady Melania Trump has a new initiative, Imperia, telling Fox and Friends.
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0: WVNN. Dale Jackson here with you, and I'm thrilled to be here with you as I always am. Thank you so much for spending some of that time with us. And I want you to get this, and I want you to understand this for a second. We are dealing with a real serious issue right now. The President of the United States is in the process of dealing with, we are in the process of watching the President of the United States right now, who has made it, I think, pretty clear that he is in the international mood. Okay. He is in the mood of dealing with a bunch of international issues right now. You saw a trade war with a trade war with Canada that has not been resolved. You have a deal with Denmark over Greenland that people have decided is the exact same deal, guys. It's the exact same deal we already signed. It's the exact same deal we've already signed. That's what they keep telling you. It's the exact same deal. And for some reason, they want to run around saying this. And everyone goes, guys, you do know that this is actually a different deal, right? It's the same deal as the deal signed in 1951. There's about a billion reasons as to why that's not true. If you just want to continue telling that lie, go right ahead. This is easily debunked, and we can talk about that in a little bit. He got that right. He's dealing with the Ukrainian situation that, I don't know, this thing's been going on for years, and he's suggesting that he's made some massive gains in this situation with both Russia and Ukraine, and they're looking to bring this to an end. I would suggest that seems somewhat unlikely, and I'll tell you why. I mean, I think it was earlier this week, and it's Wednesday. Earlier this week, Ukraine was hitting in Moscow with drone swarms. Okay, I mean, that's an important thing to think about. What exactly is Russia thinking when it sees that? Does it say, okay, now this has come home and we need to wrap this up? We need to get a little taste of Ukraine, and then off we can go and declare it a victory. We can give Donald Trump a victory too, which he clearly, obviously, is seeking. Then you have Iran and that situation taking place. You got the Houthis screwing around. You got the Iranians screwing around. You got all of that going on. He's got to get a resolution there. So why not add something new to our plate? China. That's important. So Trump and China are now meeting on what Trump is referring to as super intelligence. So now you have every player on the planet engaged with Donald Trump, and Donald Trump's engaged in like seven different directions. You've got Russia and China on different issues. You've got Iran in an ongoing conflict. You have Canada right to our north, a border neighbor, a tariff issue going on there. And then if you want to add another issue to the table, guess what's coming up the southern border? Are coming up to the southern border. Yes, there is yet another. And I can't believe this. I truly cannot believe this. But there is yet another migrant caravan that apparently has started moving. So we have a migrant caravan that may be on the march as well. So that's another issue that Donald Trump is having to deal with. Now, that one I would welcome if I was Trump. Not welcome in the sense of we need to have a migrant caravan. Obviously, that's not what I'm saying. But I would welcome it in the sense that it is a sign of what is to come if you were to hand over the reins to Democrats. I mean, they made it clear last time all the stuff they were trying to do, that they believed that it was in a better deal for them to have a bunch of foreign people coming in to this country as opposed to keeping them out. You're seeing it with this migrant down in Austin. And I'm calling him a migrant because I'm brainwashed. Look at that. Look at what a stupid thing. You hear what I just said? I called him a migrant instead of what he is. An illegal immigrant. You got an illegal immigrant who's just doing whatever he wants. Door dashing. Trying to avoid police. All these things. And now we're watching as we're trying to make him into some form of a martyr because he got shot. I don't know, man. I don't get shot every day. Every single day. And every time I've ever had an interaction, with a member of law enforcement, I don't know. I mean, call me crazy. I've always done something along the lines of, yes, sir. No, sir. Okay, sir. That's fine, sir. Yes, here you go, sir. But I'm just a bootlicker who supports a surveillance state, which, as I've been told, and I don't know if it's true or not, but I'm kind of willing to bite in on this, that I am just, a giant bootlicker ready to lick some boots. But I don't believe that fighting all of this, at least to me, I don't believe that going out and fighting with the cops is a good idea. I'm a realist. I'm a decent person, I believe. But I don't want to fight with cops. And I think fighting with cops is bad. So you got all these different foreign issues. And Donald Trump is trying to rack up a couple W's here. I told you this yesterday. And I don't think this is good. I'm not saying this is a good thing. This is analysis, not wishful thinking. Okay? Wishful thinking would be that Ukraine and Russia make a deal and they all are like, oh my God, how can we love each other and hug each other and everything be fine? How can we do that? And then on the issue of Iran, Iran goes, you know what? Our bad. We never should have been a terrorist state. And you know what? Can we in fact be the 51st state? And Canada would go, wait a second, we thought we were going to be the 51st state. And Greenland says, well, no, we wanted to be the 51st state. Not really how all of this is going to go. But Donald Trump has kind of been pushed into a scenario where he's got to react to all these things. And I'm not saying, like, by any move other than his own. And if over the next couple of weeks, he's able to rack up a couple of wins, which I don't think he's going to be able to do. Let me be clear again. This is just me saying these are the things that I got to imagine he'd love to see happen, not things that I think are going to happen. And I remind you guys of this all the time. It's not about like what I want to happen. It's often about what you think is going to happen. I mean, what I would want to happen is Donald Trump get his act together on these issues and resolve them. And you would say, well, Dale, it's not his fault. He's not the only one involved in this conversation. And you're exactly right. But he is the president of the United States. And as he is the president of the United States, that is what you're going to see. That's who you're going to see blame for everything that goes on internationally. Okay, that's because he's the big dog. I mean, he wants to be the big dog. We're an American power. They're listening to us better than they ever have before. It is important that we flex our muscles and let everyone know we're doing so much better than China. We're doing so much better than Russia. We're doing so much better than this. We're doing so much better than that. Awesome. I think that's great. How's it translate in an election? I mean, how does that translate coming up in the midterms? And if these issues are still dangling out there and are not resolved, the answer is not too great. Okay, that's it. The answer is not too great. So I'm sorry if you want to be optimistic. That's good. But I don't think there really is all that many reasons to be optimistic. If anything, I think there's a lot of reasons to be pretty damn pessimistic when it comes down to where all of this is going. And if you don't believe me, listen to the story from the seven things. Listen to that story from the seven things. Okay? Chris Elliott is saying, hey, look, there's a lot of people moving to North Alabama, and we got to make sure that we're still showing up. And that tells me that the Alabama Republican Party is saying, hey, we need to maybe sound the alarm bells about what we're dealing with in the purpling of Madison County. Now, I think what we saw yesterday is probably a positive indication about where we are as a whole. I think it's a bit of a positive indication. I'm not saying it's a super, super positive, but it is a positive indication about where maybe the community actually is. They pick the scab. I remember this. I tell you all the time. They're picking the scab. They're keeping people agitated. They're doing all this other stuff. And they weren't able to swing that city council election in a district that they have been able to agitate in and pick up a school board seat. It was a bit of a shocker. It was. I think it woke a lot of people up in that district. But it was still a bit of a shocker. That was 4 years ago. That issue is basically resolved itself. And there's maybe been some damage done, but things are moving probably in the right direction on that front. But what does that mean moving forward? I feel better about it today than I did yesterday. Okay? But North Alabama, clearly, and guys, you see this, right? North Alabama clearly is something where people view it as more in play than it's been before. So I think Chris Elliott's words make that clear. As I've said to you before, maybe that makes that clear as well. So there is definitely something here that we should be paying attention to. So Donald Trump's out there trying to kind of move people in his direction in the midterms, trying to save some Senate seats, trying to get a control of a lot of these international issues that continue to be kind of bogging him down. And it looks like this is an issue that people are paying attention to in Alabama as well, North Alabama particularly. Now, one way to help Republicans would be to see people like Kamala Harris running around and trying to help individuals like Abdul al-Sayed, like reminding people who these guys are. And they are really wild. Some really wild comments that she's made, and I want to see more of her. And you can listen to these comments and wonder to yourself, what's wrong with this woman? I don't have an answer. Something.
1: Here's another fact. The attack on DEI is an attack on maternal care.
0: That's right. Why is that right? Can anyone explain that? Why that's right? No? Okay.
1: An attack on DEI to recognize diversity, equity, and inclusion is an attack by definition on maternal care.
0: Okay. So you just said DEI, explained what DEI is, and said the same thing again. This is going to be a banger, I bet.
1: Including the need to protect Black women in connection with their pregnancy, childbirth, and postpartum care.
0: They're going for the Lindsey Clancy crowd. I didn't realize that until the very end. They're going for the Lindsey Clancy crowd. They're going to turn out the people that are like, maybe it's okay to murder three of your kids. She says DEI, maternal care, then she defines DEI, then she defines what maternal care is. And Abdul al-Sayed's like, what is happening? How did I get here? But, okay. All right. More of this. Their worst enemy is themselves. Run Tallarico out there. Run Kamala Harris out there. Get those ads going. I'd love to see him. Let's take a quick timeout. I'm Dale Jackson. This is WVNN. Stay tuned.
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5: Huntsville reality TV star Melody Rogers is out on bond following her arrest for a domestic violence harassment charge. Rogers insists she's innocent and claims she's the victim of a false police report filing. Huntsville District 3 voters have decided who will represent them on the city council for the next 3 years. Incumbent Jenny Robinson narrowly beat out opponent Liliana Painter in yesterday's runoff. This will be Robinson's fourth term on the council. Now to a 48 scam alert for customers of Florence Utilities. Utility leaders say someone is calling customers under the name Brian and telling them their service will be disconnected unless they immediately pay up. In some cases, the caller even asked for up to $2,000. Florence Utilities reminds you it will never call you to demand immediate payment. For the latest news as it breaks, just stay with WAFF 48 News. I'm Gina Benitez from the 48 Newsroom.
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7: Well, good morning, everyone. We expect a quieter day out there today and drier as well. Some areas got skipped yesterday. I think the best chance of rain today is along that Georgia state line. So Huntsville metro area to the west, no need to worry about any showers and storms. Cooler weather starting to come in. Highs today in the 80s. I'm meteorologist Brad Travis, and that's your forecast.
0: Ooh, it is absolutely a freezing 70 degrees here at WVNN. 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

0: just realized Yaffe's not going to be here today. He must be afraid that I am getting ready to break into his house, which is why I've been saying, hey, if you're a locksmith, I need to hear from you. I've got a job for you, which I'm going to pay you to do, and I also have an idea. Everyone seems to think that it is me breaking into Yaffe's house and stealing his Magic the Gathering cards, but that is not what the game plan is, I assure you. So don't worry about that. But if you are a locksmith of some kind, please reach out to me, because I've got something to talk to you about. So I'll make it worth your while. That is for sure. A couple of texts have come in about our thoughts, or my thoughts on where we stand in North Alabama, and some people are kind of worried about that. Some people are not worried about that.
1: Dale, North Alabama will become the new Texas of elections. Every election cycle, the media and their Democrats tell us Texas is in play. It's just wishful thinking.
0: By the way, I do need to mention something here real quick to you, and thank you for getting that in on the ScoutPestControl.com WVNN hot take text line at 866-494-WVNN. I meant to tell you something. We're no longer saying the media and their Democrats. Okay, I've switched it up a little bit. For the rest of this election cycle, we have changed it. So if we're gonna, we believe in branding here, right? Okay, good. It is now the media, the Iranians, and their Democrats. Okay, so that's what we're doing here. It's the media, the Iranians, and their Democrats. Okay, thank you very much. Back to your thoughts.
1: Kamala sounded drunk like usual. How does her drunk explaining things with word salad actually help Democrats?
0: It doesn't. I don't know why Abdul El-Sayed would bring her in. I mean, you're better off with Hassan Piker. You'd be better off with that, bringing him in and letting him be the face of the campaign. At least he's not actively drunk. I don't know if she's drunk, but she just sounds... Guys, she's just dumb. I don't even think she's intoxicated. I know that's the fun thing to do and say, oh my God, look at this drunk. I get that. It's very funny. But I don't think that she is actually drunk. I think she's just stupid. I mean, that's true. And I am well-versed in both worlds. But I don't think she's actually drunk. I think she's just a moron. And those are different things. You could be a moron and be drunk. You could be drunk and a moron. But you could also just be one of those things. And it appears she is just a moron. And she was all over the place yesterday talking about all sorts of crazy things. And you're seeing some of the clips out there floating around.
2: And so I think part of the point is how we critically evaluate our fight and the tools, understanding that they have tried to, and in some cases have successfully taken the tools that we relied on for the last 50 years. The Voting Rights Act, Section 5 and Section 2 is no longer available to us.
0: You see, you understand Democrats had control of these pieces of I guess tools, excuse me, that we use, and now we can't do that. So now we have to compete on like a level playing field, and that's not good. You see,
2: that doesn't mean we can't organize. They're cheating with all this redistricting that they are doing. They are cheating by changing polling locations so that our elders who are used to voting at the elementary school down the street may go there on election day and find out it is no longer a polling place.
0: Oh my God. Oh my God. And what would they do? Do they just fall down in the street and start having convulsions? Do they not have time between now and the next 41 days to come out and say, where's my polling place at? And should we really be concerned about the people who can't figure out where to go to vote voting. I mean, that's really low on my concerns. I was going to vote, but I can't figure out where my polling place is. Maybe you should sit this one out. Maybe you should sit this one out, Kamala.
2: They are cheating by purging voter rolls. So we say as leaders then to folks, not only must you register to vote, check your voter registration status to make sure you haven't been purged from the rolls.
0: Hey, is there any evidence that people go to the polls and like, oh, I've been purged from the rolls and I can't vote? Is there any evidence of that? Is there any evidence that that's happening? No? No, because if there was, I'm imagining we would probably hear from it. Probably from some drunk former vice president. Ranting about it. I mean, you could just like, what they should do is just start rattling off names of people this has happened to. Oh, they can't. Okay, good.
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5: Will President Trump be watching? I'm Dave Anthony, Fox News. When Iran's president speaks at the United Nations, the day after a Trump UN General Assembly address included a threat to annihilate Iran if they can't work out a deal. For the first time in months, there were negotiations.
6: We do know, according to U.S. Special Envoy Steve Witkoff, a meeting took place indirectly, mediated by the Qataris yesterday in New York with U.S. officials and the Iranian delegation. But the president has that decision to make. And the broader question, how would it be different than Operation Epic Fury that certainly degraded the Iranians but did not destroy them?
5: That's Fox's Trey Yingst in Tel Aviv. That Iran conflict will be a topic of discussion when President Trump meets with China's leader. He'll greet Xi Jinping later today ahead of their talks tomorrow.
7: There are these reports that China has been helping the Iranians with targeting information, including some that might have killed U.S. service members. The president wants that to stop. Something else, another piece of this, the Chinese have been watching what the Americans can and cannot do in Iran, the American military capabilities, as the whole world waits to see if China makes a move on Taiwan.
5: Fox's Peter Doocy at the White House. The two leaders will also discuss artificial intelligence amid concern about potential dangers. And there's a new Fox News poll on AI.
8: Fewer than 3 in 10 Americans support building an AI data center in their area. Just under half of voters view AI technology as a good thing for personal daily life, but majorities view it negatively for the economy, mental health, the environment, and jobs.
5: Fox's Jessica Rosenthal. First Lady Melania Trump's in New York for the UN gathering, and this morning she'll host a meeting of her own with female business executives for an Imperia initiative the First Lady tells Fox will foster
9: business meetings and business advances and also economic prosperity for women.
5: In about a half hour, the First Lady will ring the opening bell at the New York Stock Exchange. 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
5: The Supreme Court has a midday deadline for filings as it again considers a congressional redistricting dispute in Missouri after a federal appeals court ruled the state must use new district maps that were used in the primaries. But Missouri's Supreme Court ruled earlier they have to use the old ones in November until voters in the state approve the new districts. After the U.S. Supreme Court blocked President Trump's attempt to restrict mail-in voting, the Justice Department's cracking down on postal vote fraud.
14: Acting Deputy Attorney General Trent McCotter telling reporters,
15: "We're announcing the indictment of Damon Mattai C. As alleged in the indictment, The defendant, then a letter carrier for the Postal Service in Utah, destroyed over 300 mail-in ballots that were meant to be delivered to residents for the June 23rd primary.
14: U.S. Attorney for the District of Utah, Melissa Holyoke, detailing the charges against the 34-year-old.
16: For unlawful secretion, destruction, and delay of mail, for illegally disposing of mail-in ballots.
14: Officials stressing this is part of the DOJ's crackdown on voting law compliance across the country. Kristen Goodwin, Fox News.
5: One of the most powerful storms in the Pacific in decades is off the southern Mexican coast, Hurricane Polo. It has 150 mile an hour top sustained winds. Polo is forecast to turn north and maybe hit Mexico next week. More than a year after deadly flooding in Texas, possible criminal charges.
17: Court documents say the probe could include manslaughter or negligent homicide charges in the deaths of 27 girls during the devastating flooding at Camp Mystic. Investigators are looking to obtain electronic records of the camp's owners, saying they could provide evidence of crimes. No charges have been filed. The owners of Camp Mystic are accused of having inadequate emergency plans and neglecting to relocate children despite having monitoring flood warnings. Chris DeMeo, Fox News.
5: On Wall Street, stock futures are down the day after the Nasdaq rose to a new record high. I'm Dave Anthony, and this is Fox News.
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0: WBNN. Dale Jackson here with you. Thank you for joining us. Thank you for your time today. Listen, guys, this is just between you and I. I don't want you to share this with anybody else. But I want you to think about something here. Definitely do not tell Yaffe about this. Okay? Do not tell Yaffe. He's off today, but do not tell him about this on Thursday. I have a locksmith project that I need some help with. And some of you have already weighed in and offered up your services. And I'll be reaching out to some of you today to talk to you about this. But I have a locksmith project that I need some help with. If you are a locksmith or a handyman, you're my guy. And I also have another project on the other side that will be beneficial to your small business. I'll help you with that. But I want to pay you. I don't want a deal or anything. That's not what I'm suggesting. I'm suggesting on top of that, I have a different idea. And yeah, it might be breaking into Yaffe's house and stealing his, what are they, Pokemon cards that he has. So don't tell him that. But yeah, shoot me a text on the ScoutPestControl.com WVNN hot take text line at 866-494-9866. It's my understanding that Yaffe has the third most expensive Pokemon collection in North America. That may be false, but I've heard that on the radio just now. All right? So by all means, let me know if you're in the handyman or locksmithery business. I have a job for you. Speaking of jobs, I got a bunch of people here who have them. Chris Reed joins us, and we always appreciate him being here. You can hear Christopher Reed right here on this radio station, 2 to 4 p.m. on The Daily Controversy. We've got Bugsy here, and I hesitate to say this, Alabama's 15th most trusted journalist, according to his own words. And I bet he's ready to break out that data center story right now.
1: Well, once again, we've been delayed.
0: Why?
1: Ran out of ink.
0: Oh, God.
1: Just out of ink. My quill broke. That's tough. It's just, yeah.
0: I hate it when I post stuff on the internet and it turns out I've been out of ink the whole time and it's just a blank white page. I hate that. I hate that happens, but good luck. I know you'll power through that. Best of luck to Austin and his future endeavors. All right. We got a lot to get into. We got a lot to talk about. And I think it's time to do it right now. So let's go ahead and get to it. And let's get to eight.
2: I'm as mad as hell, and I'm not going to take this anymore.
3: 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What's got you mad? Tell us now. It's time for Hate at 8.
4: Now, if any of you got anything else to say, now's the time!
0: Yes, now is the time. Now is the place. You let that hate flow through, you feel better every day. 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That's one way to do it. You can also get in here. There's a motorcycle revving
5: it's
0: up.
5: It's stuck on. 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
0: 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Austin. You massive failure. What are you hating on?
1: I'm hating on having cats as a pet. I don't personally, but I'm helping out a friend by watching their cats for like a week. And man, they poop so much. They smell terrible. I'm just not into this. I'm not built for this. I do not like it.
0: I've never understood people who have cats. I just don't. Dogs at least want to go outside and poop and
1: exactly
0: and all
1: it's
0: this
1: more
0: other
1: dignified.
0: Stuff.
1: It's just yeah, it's terrible. The whole house smells like it now.
0: Yep, yep. And did I ever tell you the funniest thing that I've ever seen happen in my life? I think I've told the story before, but my friends had moved into a new house, and they were having a housewarming party, and one of my other friends came into the housewarming party, and the first thing he said is, "Hey, did you guys get a cat?" And they hadn't got a cat. But the wife forever now thought that her house might have smelled like a cat.
1: and it's an immediately recognizable smell. Like, right. The second you open the door.
5: Yeah, it is.
0: It was so funny. It was so funny because he was clearly being stupid and an idiot because he was a stupid idiot. And she still was bothered by it. So it was kind of funny and kind of sad at the same time. But it was kind of funny. All right. Chris Reed, what are you hating on?
5: I'm hating on CNN, MS Now, and Politico for complaining about getting, quote, banned from the White House. First of all, they don't have a right to be in the White House. That has nothing to do with the First Amendment, freedom of the press. As a retired attorney, that would be like if Trump went to CNN and had the National Guard shut him down. Him saying, "I'm going to give some people access to a limited space," is perfectly fine. Biden took away 404 credentials from press organizations. Obama tried to keep Fox News out. And I don't really care what happens. I'm sure some judge will complain. It'll all get sorted out. But what's really funny about all this is CNN's going to be bought up by a conservative, Ellison, from Paramount. And they're going to make it a fair and balanced news coverage. So a lot of those people are going to lose their jobs. So CNN will probably get access to the White House in about 30 days when they change everything over there. I just think it's funny how they say this is an attack on press freedom when there's been zero attack on their ability to lie about the president. They can do whatever they want, but they just can't be right next to him during certain times of the day because he doesn't want to. Because Guess what? He's got a First Amendment, too.
0: 100% correct. You are exactly right on that. Bugsy, what are you hating on?
7: I'm hating on teriyaki sauce.
0: Okay. Yeah, take that teriyaki sauce.
5: Oh, that makes me angry.
7: I love this one specific type, and it's the cheapest kind you can buy. I got it from Dollar General like 2 years ago. It's been in my fridge ever since, and I didn't know it was that old. But it was actually like 8 year old. Okay, still, I'm just exaggerating, but. Anyways, I finally ran out of it. I rarely ever use it, but I finally ran out of it like last week, and I have been looking ever since for like a matching teriyaki sauce. And I've gone to like every Dollar General in the area, and I can't find one that sells like a Dollar General brand teriyaki sauce anymore because that's the kind it was. And I have 3 bottles of like brand new teriyaki sauce in my fridge, and none of it is good.
0: And that does not sound very good.
7: Who makes, because they can't be making it themselves. It's
0: I don't know.
7: Actual brand.
0: That you got to figure out, you got to find a good teriyaki sauce and stick with it. That's the important
7: thing.
0: That's what
7: I was trying to do, but apparently they don't make it anymore. So
0: yes, exactly correct. Exactly correct. I'm hating on the following person. The person who texted this in is hurting my feelings, okay? It really hurts me.
8: Dale. Does your arm hurt from patting yourself on the back too much?
0: No, it doesn't. It actually feels fine.
7: No, you switch hands.
0: No, I one hand, I can do it. As long as I can reach my back, I'm patting myself on it right now. I'm doing that right there. Look, their suggestion here is that I, Dale Jackson, am not single-handedly responsible for the victory of Jenny Robinson yesterday in Huntsville. Now, you could make that argument. I would make that argument that I am single-handedly responsible. You could make the argument that I am not single-handedly responsible. I wouldn't make that argument either. But here's what I also know, and I think this is worth merely pointing out to the people. There's a reason I remained silent on all of this for a very long time. It was a calculated move on my part to not agitate the already agitated liberal base there in South Huntsville. If I were to agitate them, it would just give them exactly what they want. They like to be agitated. They like to be angry. They like to have things to fight against. So I said nothing until the last minute when I reminded my audience that, hey, there is an election here in South Huntsville, and it is very important that you participate in that election, especially if you are conservative in nature. And yes, it's a nonpartisan race. And yes, There's no Republican, Democrat, or anything like this. But it should be, number one. And number two, the worldviews of the two candidates are very clear. One of them is growth is bad. We should have less of it. And the other is, man, Huntsville's really been put in a position to win over and over and over again over the last 20 years, and we should continue that. I mean, the choice was clear, very clear. So I made a conscious decision not to get involved in this race and talk too much about it until the very end. And am I saying I made a 339-vote difference? No. Y'all are saying that. Okay? So I'm not patting myself on the back. The real problem I have is all the other people patting me on the back. But thank you. You know, I'm not saying I'm a hero. That is for you to say, not for me. But So I'm hating that person for suggesting I'm patting myself on the back too much. I would never do such a thing. I would allow you to pat me on the back. Thank you. Let's take a quick timeout. We'll return. Stay tuned.
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11: Huntsville reality TV star Melody Rogers is out on bond following her arrest for a domestic violence harassment charge. Rogers insists she's innocent and claims she's the victim of a false police report filing. Huntsville District 3 voters have decided who will represent them on the city council for the next 3 years. Incumbent Jenny Robinson narrowly beat out opponent Liliana Painter in yesterday's runoff. This will be Robinson's fourth term on the council. Now to a 48 scam alert for customers of Florence Utilities. Utility leaders say someone is calling customers under the name Brian and telling them their service will be disconnected unless they immediately pay up. In some cases, the caller even asked for up to $2,000. Florence Utilities reminds you it will never call you to demand immediate payment. For the latest news as it breaks, just stay with WAFF 48 News. I'm Gina Benitez from the 48 Newsroom.
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13: Well, good morning, everyone. We expect a quieter day out there today and drier as well. Some areas got skipped yesterday. I think the best chance of rain today is along that Georgia state line. So Huntsville metro area to the west. No need to worry about any showers and storms. Cooler weather starting to come in. Highs today in the 80s. I'm meteorologist Brad Travis, and that's your forecast.
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0: situation in Illinois. Yes, we have a new one where a man tells ICE agents, "I'm a U.S. citizen," using the F word, of course, as well. And he is now has head, neck, and teeth injuries. Sounds like he should have complied. But either way, here we have a guy given a lawful command, not cooperative, refusing to identify himself, but was screaming at them about how he's a U.S. citizen and all this other stuff. And what do they do in the media? He's not required to identify himself. Okay, guys. Keep up the good work here. Congratulations on your neck injury, you dumb. All right, let's bring Chris Reed in here with us. Chris, I've got a quick question for you. These lightning in a bottle candidates, these candidates who get all this attention as the upstart, as this guy who, oh, this is one of these guys. This guy's going to be a player. I tell you what, he's going to be a player forever. A good way to look. What was that guy? Graham Plattner. He was one of these. Oh boy. Going to be one of those big ones. And you're going to hear a lot from this guy. Even if he loses, he's not going anywhere. Maybe reruns for president. I don't know. We had one of those locally in Liliana Pinder, and she was supposed to beat Jenny Robinson, but she's lost, and now it's, well, this is just the beginning for her. It's not the last we've heard of her. My history indicates that maybe this is the last we've heard of her. I think that anytime a candidate, one of these candidates either loses or leaves office, we always hear about how, well, we're going to be hearing a lot about this person, and then you never hear about them again. Is it likely this is the last we've heard of this person?
1: You know, it depends. I think it's party specific. In the Republican Party, if you lose, a lot of times you just kind of go into the distance, and then you rarely come back. There's always exceptions. I think in the Democratic Party, losing is like a badge of honor. You know, like, look at Kamala Harris. She was terrible at everything she did. I mean, she lost her 2020.
0: No. She's not a flash in the pan candidate. She crawled on her hands and knees to get in the office the first time.
1: Yes.
0: But she's still a player. That's why she's still around. I'm talking about.

0: great one? Try the greatest one. Mark Levin.
1: Socialist economies suck. In Canada, their economy stinks. Their health care is horrendous. 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How you can shove your national health care system? 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It's equal, they call it. 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
2: 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But I think a Facebook user left this comment, and I think it makes a lot of sense.
3: 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I don't think they understand what a loss is.
2: 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Impossible to link that Facebook page or use the corporate Facebook pages in the modern era. So you have to get my stuff. You have to go to @TheDaleJackson on Facebook and Twitter and elsewhere to see it. What do you make of that? I think that's correct. This is the desire for change. Like, didn't you just lose?
4: Yeah, I mean, maybe when people lose, they like to paint it a certain way. Like, oh, you know, this is just a setup for another thing, or oh, it wasn't as big a loss as people thought. I don't know. Maybe that's people trying to put a spin on it. But I think that it's basically accurate. Look, you don't win by losing. The people aren't telling you something when you lose an election. If anything, they're telling you they don't want you to represent them. That's really the only message you should be able to take from that. The majority of people don't like you. They like the other person. They're not sending you a secret smoke signal that's saying, yeah, but we really wanted to vote for you. We just accidentally pressed the button for the other guy. Like, that's not what they're trying to tell you. Generally, they're trying to tell you, we didn't like what you had to say. We prefer the other guy. Please don't run again. But usually people that are narcissists will never understand that message.
2: Yeah, again, the internet is not real life. And I'm a big fan of pointing this out. And I want to keep talking about it. But, you know, Yaffe was sort of the target of some online bullying here recently. They were calling him a worm and all sorts of other things, which I do not. Let me make this as clear as possible. I do not appreciate, nor would I ever engage in such activity. And they were like, oh, Jenny Robinson's last gasp of her campaign is going on a conservative radio show, the Yaffe program. And they were like, oh, he's such a worm and blah, blah, blah. And then what happened? They deleted the post because apparently that worked. Or they were just like, no, that didn't work. It was Dale Jackson that did it. Which one is it?
4: Obviously, you had everything to do with it. Yaffe got unfair credit.
2: Yeah, unfair credit. But he did get called a worm. So there is that part of it. So that was well-deserved, especially since he wormed out of work today, which is pretty unimpressive of him to bail. But we do appreciate it. He'll be back tomorrow. For everyone who is here to see it. All right. So it looks to me like Donald Trump, I don't have enough time to talk to you about this, Chris. We'll get into this maybe a little in a bit. We got Chris Love joining us in a bit. He is the chair of the Limestone County Democrats. He'll be with us in just one moment. I guess I do have time, actually, because I forgot how the clock worked today. But let me ask you this. Donald Trump's on a foreign policy spree. Are we going to get something in Ukraine and Iran over the next couple of weeks to seal this for the election, or is that going to be the albatross around his neck real quick?
4: I don't see anything getting worked out.
2: Yeah, I don't either. I think these are both albatrosses around his neck, but man, there's a lot of like wishful thinking. Oh, it looks like he's got a deal in Ukraine, and oh, Iran is right on the cusp of being over. I don't think either of those things are true. Boy, does he need them though.
4: Yeah, I hope they're true.
0: Deal. Jackson. 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
5: Fox News, I'm Tom Graham. President Trump is preparing to meet with Chinese leader Xi Jinping in Washington. The two leaders expected to discuss artificial intelligence, Iran, trade, and U.S. support for Taiwan.
6: Apparently one of Xi's big asks for President Trump is to pause a $14 billion American arms sale to Taiwan. They're not saying that they're going to invade or that they're not going to invade, but they don't like that the United States is constantly providing the Taiwanese with these huge multi-billion-dollar arms sales.

0: Texas Peter Ducey, a powerful nor'easter threatening millions along a crowded stretch of the East Coast over the next several days.
1: The exact track is still uncertain, but strong onshore winds will bring potential for coastal flooding, high surf and beach erosion from the mid-Atlantic to New England.
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0: WVNN. Bill Jackson here with you. Thrilled to be here with you, as I always am. Just absolutely ecstatic to spend any time with you that you guys are willing to give me. And by the way, just keep in mind that I am still seeking a couple of locksmiths so I can choose one to use because I got a job here that I need done at the studio. I'm going to pay you. I'm not trying to get anything like a deal or anything. And then I got a little bit of a side project for you that I want to work on with you as well. 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We're breaking into Yaffe's house and we're stealing all of his Funko Pops. He has a massive Funko Pop collection that we're going to steal it, sort of Ocean's 11 style. So if you're interested in that and you're a handyman or you are a locksmith, I have just the job for you. I want you to join my crew. It will be very, very beneficial to you. So shoot me a text here today on the scoutpestcontrol.com WVNN hot take text line at 866-494-WVNN. Everyone else who is not in the locksmithery business or handyman business, you can always get in there and ask your questions for 10 with him. But right now, it is time to bring on our good friend Chris Love. He is the chair of the Limestone County Democrat Party, and maybe former chair of the Limestone County Democrat Party. Is he still? Are you still the chair of the Limestone County Democrat Party? Is that correct?
1: Good morning, Dale. No, I am now the former. We had our election September 12th, and Dr. Joseph Rucker is now the new chair of the Limestone County Party.
0: Well, then get the hell out of here. Why are we talking? No, I'm just kidding. We appreciate you being here. I got a question for you.
1: And yes, sir.
0: I don't know why this hasn't been covered by the mainstream media. I got a Yellowhammer Now video coming out about it today. Rudolph Drake. This is I believe this is just in Madison County, just to the east of Limestone County. Mm-hmm. Senate District 2. It is the swingiest of swing districts in the Alabama State Senate. That entire area has a couple of swing districts there, House District 10 as well, held by Marilyn Lands mm-hmm. on the Democratic side, and the one held by Tom Butler on the Republican side in the House and Senate, respectively, are probably the swingiest areas because, Madison and Huntsville, Limestone County area is purpling a little bit.
1: Yes, it is.
0: Yeah, so Rudolph Drake is the candidate in State Senate District 2, and he has a stalking charge against him and a order of protection that was issued by an ex-girlfriend. He signed the document saying this is the final order of protection. He threatened her and all this other stuff. Our friends in the mainstream media don't really want to talk about all that much. So I've talked about it a couple of times and got it into some platforms. I hate to pat myself on the back again mm-hmm. for moving things behind the scenes, but I did. And that video will come out here again today questioning why that's not a story.
1: Okay.
0: Because I really got to believe, we watch his allegations about Republicans in Alabama sometimes turned into national news stories.
1: Mm-hmm.
0: Why do you think there's been no pickup of this story, of this allegation by Rudolph Drake? And if true, which it is, what should Alabama Democrats do about it?
1: Okay, well, Dale, like you said, this is actually new to me. I will look it up. And like you said, obviously, this hasn't been a story. So this is the first time I'm hearing about it. And your question is, why isn't this news like maybe a Graham Plattner issue? I think the main thing is, one, Graham Plattner, he just had the attention on him. He yep. came in as an outsider. Then later on, these allegations of racist comments came up, and then issues with inappropriate behavior with females. I think in Alabama, in the South, let me try to figure out how to say this. I think in the North, they're more sensitive to these things. Not to say that this is not an issue or people in the South isn't sensitive to it, but I guess he just, some people run a campaign under the radar, if that makes sense.
0: Yeah. I mean, look, we also have to just kind of acknowledge that it's a state Senate race.
2: Mm-hmm. And it's a state senate race that is not going to get a lot of attention up until the last minute. But the reason why I bring it up is because here's what's going to happen. 2 weeks before the election, our friends in the media go, oh, there's an election? Oh, everyone should get out and vote. And participating in the process is good. And we need to, blah, blah, blah. They're going to go into all of this stuff. And I'm going to say, well, where the hell have you guys been, dum-dums? Mm-hmm. And that's what I'm going to say. And they're all going to go, I don't appreciate you guys calling us dum-dums. That's what we know. So anyway, now that the information is out there, if I described it accurately, and let's just assume that I have because I'm a notoriously honest broker here. If I've described this accurately, should Democrats look at removing this guy from the ballot?
1: Well, just like with any person, anybody can run for office, whether they have skeletons in their closet or not. But it would be up to the voters to decide to vote for that person. Just like in Maine, you know, once all these allegations, and using Graham Plattner as my example again.
2: Sure.
1: Once these allegations started coming up, you know, he got pressure like, hey, you need to step aside.
2: Oh yeah. The media decided the allegations were finally critical mass, and they would cover them even though they were. I mean, and look, this is not opinion. This is fact. Mm-hmm. They decided, okay, this has gotten to the point where he's a liability. We got to get rid of him, sure. And then they went on the attack. That's what happened. Yeah. So
1: and Democrats that back Graham Plattner like AOC and others. Went to him and said, hey, maybe you need to step aside. So if it gets to that point
2: after
1: with,
2: about the
1: Rudolph
2: third
1: Gray,
2: one, yeah,
1: you're then,
2: right.
1: What'd you say, Dale?
2: After about the third, the one where he harmed my friend was not a big enough reason because she was a Republican. But after one after that, where it was someone who was a Democrat, they were like, yeah, we should do something about this.
1: Yeah. And that's on both sides, Dale. We've seen it on both sides of the political spectrum where when it gets down to crunch time, conversations will be had, and at the end of the day, will you remaining in office jeopardize what we're trying to do, yay or nay? And that's usually what it comes down to.
2: Yeah, well, if Republicans do that,
1: or your pot negative, or
2: yeah, if there is a Republican doing that right now, I would like to know, and I would definitely call that out. The only one I can think of is they did it Roy Moore, and then there was never any follow up on any of that because it was, of course, a 50-year-old allegation with no evidence. But it surely did work. But we can leave it at that and call that a day. Here's what I find funny: the Huntsville City Council race yesterday, Liliana Pender and Jenny Robinson was a non-political, non-partisan. I guess we better way to say that.
1: Yeah, non-partisan race. Because it's
2: non-partisan.
1: A city race. Yeah.
2: Yep. Yeah, but it was clearly partisan. Jenny Robinson said, look, I'm a Republican, I'm a conservative, and we got to watch out. These liberals are coming over to take over Huntsville, which is exactly correct. That is happening. There is a purpling of it, and that district in particular had gone for a very controversial city school board member who did as good as everyone thought she was going to do at making everyone hate her. Very little at getting anything done. So she went off into nothingness, and now she's going to be an online influencer or something, just like Jeremy DeVito. Liliana Pender, similar thing. She wanted to run as sort of a Democrat candidate. Should these races just be partisan at this point?
1: Well, and Dale, you know, I've never really understood how any race is not partisan. The only thing is that when you get your ballot sheet, it doesn't have a D or R next to the name.
2: Yeah.
1: But you know who they are. I mean, you know who they are. To me, I look at it as partisan. I don't know if that's the right thing to say. It is. You know,
2: that's
1: just my view on it. Even when I don't see a D or R, I know who's on a ballot sheet because, one, I want to know the best person to vote for. And I think most people think that way. It's just maybe something that needs to be changed. But nowadays, in 2026, and I think moving forward, all races are partisan. Now, Dave, I want to bring up something that I heard you and Chris Reed talking before I came on. And I think y'all was talking about how when people lose, are they relevant?
2: They fade into nothingness.
1: Do they go away? Yep. Here's the thing, as a Democrat, Dale, and as a former chair, and I'm a Democrat, always will be a Democrat, here's the thing I look at as a strategic point. there were races where Republicans didn't even have to compete against anybody. All I got to do is get my name on a ballot, and I won. But this year, not only now, Ms. Robinson, she did win, but by just only 337 votes out of 7,000 votes. And she even said, because I went on Channel 48 News, and you can read it. They had an article on it. The first thing Ms. Robinson said after acknowledging that she won is, I need to reach out to the people that did not vote for me. Because this thing was a 52-48. This wasn't a landslide.
2: Sure.
1: This was close. Again, you know, and I know I work with many Republicans, Dale. You know, I work for Mass County Commission. I know a lot of Republicans. I know a lot of good Republicans. But the thing, if I were to give a assessment of the Alabama Republican Party, is you could no longer take for granted that you are not going to get competition, and you cannot no longer not engage with the people. Because what she said was, I got to engage with the people because it was close. You should be engaging with people anyway.
2: Yeah. Well, yeah.
1: Bender lose? Yeah. But look at what she did. First timer, unknown, against a person who won that fourth term in office. That should tell Republicans that, hey, there's people that want change and they want to move away from the establishment.
2: I'll give you a different perspective on this, okay?
1: Okay.
2: Democrats are very effective at keeping things constantly agitated. They are very effective at this, and in keeping.
1: You mean by bringing up issues that affect people?
2: I mean, you can say what you want. I'm not even. It's not a criticism. It's just a statement of fact. They are very effective at keeping people agitated. I keep referring to it as picking a scab over and over and over again, and it's irritating. So you continue doing it, and you're able. Democrats are good at this, to get people to show up to every election. They're doing very good at doing that. Because they're always
1: enough, but we're getting there.
2: Yeah, they're always ready because they're always mad about something. They're like, oh, that. I mean, if you go follow the internet, which is not real life, it's like, this is about flock cameras. I'm like, this is not about flock cameras. This is not about flock cameras. But that's sort of because that was the hot button issue of the day. They just imparted it onto this race and said, this is about flock cameras. So I think in a special election where you turned out more people than you turned out in the actual original election, I'm surprised it wasn't closer. I'm surprised Democrats didn't pull it off. I think this is an eye opener for Democrats about, and this will just be the question I was going to ask you. Is it purple? Is in fact this area, Madison, Huntsville, Limestone County, Madison County, is it purple now?
1: I don't think it is purple as I think I kind of want it to be, Dale, where it's closer to 50-50. Is purpling? Yes. Is it purple where it could go either way? No. But it's going in the right direction. And, Dale, I believe the simple reason is that people are deciding, understanding that they can be a part of their local, state, and federal government operations. You know, I think we're moving past the point of we just elect somebody and we just hope they do a good job and that's it. I think people understand there has to be accountability. There has to be, you have to report back to us. Tell us what you're doing for us. Not sound bites.
2: I agree.
1: Think that's what we're seeing. People are getting more involved and understanding is that, yeah, I'm struggling. I'm hurting. What you going to do for me?
2: Well, I think Republicans should feel pretty good about what happened based on the constant agitation of Democrats and how fired up they are to pull that race out. Last question here. Do they go away? I mean, there's always this like, oh, they'll be the next one. And then they sort of fade away. And you've got to answer this question for yourself, too. Now, when you lose your, not lose, but you end your run as the Limestone County Commissioner. Now, you know, I have a reason to talk to you because I like you and I like your perspective. But you're not going to get called by Way 31 or 48 or 54 or any of those guys or AL.com anymore. They're going to call the Limestone County Chair when they do call. So how do you stay relevant?
1: Well, and Dale, I personally, me, I'm going to answer the meek part first. I don't want to stay relevant, Dale, like I said. And also, Dale, I have been on your show for exactly 1 year now.
2: Okay.
1: I came on your show September of last year. I cannot remember the exact date, but it was in September. Dale, like I said, before I came on the scene, I didn't know you. You didn't know me. Sure. I'm just a guy just trying to work, take care of my family, pay bills, and so forth. Help out my community. I don't want to be relevant. I saw a need that the government should work for the people, not against the people. I've been on your show. I've done my job as Lifestone County Chair. I could fade away, Dale,
2: and
1: pat myself on the back.
2: Are you quitting on us?
1: Huh?
2: I said, are you quitting on us?
1: Oh, no. I'll be on your show as long as you have me, sir. Like I said, okay. Your name right. on the show. I enjoy coming on your show every Wednesday. I've made that vocal, but I did my part. You know, freedom isn't free. You know, I'm a retired soldier. I will fight for my freedom, for what I believe in, but I'm not going to fight for other people's freedom if they're scared to say something or do something. We've had civil conversations. Sometimes they go a little haywire, but it's all good. And I think that's what I've been trying to tell people. It's okay, and you've been saying that, Dale, too. It's okay to have differences and not be mortal enemies. So if one or two people on your program understand that and listen to that and see proof, because I have been on your show for a year, then guess what? I'm the winner.
2: Okay. There you go. Hey, you sound like me taking a victory lap every time. I love it.
1: All every right, time, baby.
2: Thanks a lot. Chris Love, former chairman of the Limestone County Democrat Party. We appreciate him taking the time to join us here on the Alabama A&M $350 million Bulldog Hotline. When we come back, 10 with him. We got to get to those questions. You guys ask them. I answer them. Stay tuned.
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5: Huntsville reality TV star Melody Rogers is out on bond following her arrest for a domestic violence harassment charge. Rogers insists she's innocent and claims she's the victim of a false police report filing. Huntsville District 3 voters have decided who will represent them on the city council for the next 3 years. Incumbent Jenny Robinson narrowly beat out opponent Liliana Painter in yesterday's runoff. This will be Robinson's fourth term on the council. Now to a 48 scam alert for customers of Florence Utilities. Utility leaders say someone is calling customers under the name Brian and telling them their service will be disconnected unless they immediately pay up. In some cases, the caller even asked for up to $2,000. Florence Utilities reminds you it will never call you to demand immediate payment. For the latest news as it breaks, just stay with WAFF 48 News. I'm Gina Benitez from the 48 Newsroom.
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6: Well, good morning, everyone. We expect a quieter day out there today and drier as well. Some areas got skipped yesterday. I think the best chance of rain today is along that Georgia state line. So Huntsville metro area to the west, no need to worry about any showers and storms. Cooler weather starting to come in. Highs today in the 80s. I'm meteorologist Brad Travis, and that's your forecast.
2: Ooh, it's a brisk 72 degrees here on WVNN at 8:54. 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
7: 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Morgan says gold could reach $6,000 an ounce by year-end. 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
2: Don't forget, before I get in to 10 with him, we're wrapping up our call for locksmithers and the handymen. I got a job for you. Gonna pay you. But then I got an idea for you. That idea, I'll just clue you in right now. We're gonna break into Yaffe's house, and we're gonna steal all of his wrestling figurines. He's been collecting those. We're going to break in. We're going to do that. But anyway, shoot me a text, and I've got a job for you, an intricate locksmithing job. It sounds very, very shady, but I assure you it is not. Give me a text here, and I'll put you to work. 866-494-WVNN. Let's go ahead and get to it. Let's get to 10 with him.
3: 10. It's time to answer the deep questions. It's 10 with him.
2: 10 questions about 10 minutes, politics, personal, pop culture, pro wrestling, parasocial relationships, and vicious personal attacks.
9: Why did you support Jenny Robinson? She has been on the board for 4 terms.
2: Because I'd give her 4 more terms. I'd give Tommy Battle 8 more terms. If you look at the city of Huntsville and you don't think anything other than, damn, things are going pretty good and we are set up to win, win, win in the future, then what are you even thinking about? What exactly? Oh, she's been on the board a long time? I don't know. I don't get on an airplane and go, man, I hope this pilot hasn't been flying for a long time. They got anyone? This is their first flight? He's got to be really stupid, too. Yeah? Okay. Yeah, I'm voting for that person. I want that person flying. Like, get the hell out of here with that nonsense. Just stop.
9: Why are Republicans praising Trump's deal with Greenland? It's the same deal we signed in 1951.
2: It's not the same deal we signed in 1951. Why do you guys insist on lying? Why do you keep lying? It is not necessary. The deal is, in fact, different. This is why everyone is making a big deal about it. It's a big deal because it's a big deal. It gives us power. It gives us the management over the country. It gives us the ability to place military bases, which we're going to do, including nuclear weapons, Golden Dome, which didn't exist in 1951. Please stop lying. Okay? Please stop lying. It is all very simple here. Okay? It is a big deal. It is a real deal. And if you're going to lie about it, ask yourself why. And if you don't realize you're lying, ask yourself why you're so stupid. See, those are some questions you might be interested in. Okay? Okay, good deal.
9: Dale, does your arm hurt from patting yourself on the back too much?
2: No, I've been working that muscle for a very long time. When you're right all the time, you can do that. You just pat yourself on the back. It's very simple. Just go ahead and do it. There's nothing wrong with patting yourself on the back. The real problem I have is all the bruises that form from other people patting me on the back as well. It's rough. It's rough. But my arm is not tired. Thank you very much. That's why you go to the gym, guys. Come on. Hey, get yoked. You can pat yourself on the back all you want.
9: But America...
2: hold on. Sorry.
9: Dale, who is this reality TV star from Huntsville that has charges pending? I've never heard of her.
2: You know, I never do this. Except to Yaffe, where it is also accurate, I'm a bigger star than this person. Okay? I've never heard of this person before in my life. I have no idea who she is. She's on some TV show called Love in Huntsville. Didn't even know it existed. No idea. No clue. No idea. But apparently this is something that is worth news coverage. Her name is Melody Rogers. No clue. Not a single clue who she is. But she's been arrested for something or something. I have no idea. Why do they keep talking about her? I have no idea. Bugsy, any idea who this person is?
10: I have no idea. Don't they own like some kind of like a smoke shop in like the bad part of town now?
2: I have no
10: That's
2: idea.
10: That's all I know about them.
2: I have no clue, no idea. But apparently I'm supposed to know something about this. I'd ask Austin if he knows something about it, but I'm not even going to waste my time on that one for a second, okay?
9: Dale, whatever happened with the beef between Yaffe and Sam Gavin? Did you smooth over the issue, or does this need to be brought up?
2: It needs to be brought up. You're right. We got to see where this thing is. Sam Gavin. I think it's Sam Gavin, but you know he'll be on the program tomorrow. Can I ever soothe that anger? I don't know. I have no idea. Yaffe was pretty pissed about that, and I don't want him to get very upset here. But I think Sam Gavin might be helping me break into Yaffe's house and steal all of his Warhammer figurines. I think that's the next step in their feud. But, you know, I'm trying my best here, guys. I'm going to spend the next 24 hours patting myself on the back I'll talk to you guys soon. Thanks for being here.
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12: How will Iran respond? I'm Dave Anthony, Fox News. We'll find out this morning when Iran's president speaks at the United Nations in New York, the day after President Trump, in his UN General Assembly address, threatened to annihilate Iran, though he did say he thinks they can work out a deal. Fox's Trey Inks reports from Tel Aviv.
13: On the sidelines of the UN, President Trump met with Gulf leaders to discuss the war and the next steps forward. His top negotiators, Jared Kushner and Steve Witkoff, also meeting indirectly with the Iranian delegation for more than 3 hours. Witkoff said in a statement they successfully completed a round of discussions that we hope will prove constructive and promising. The mediators will continue their work. Iran's foreign ministry spokesperson said this about the engagement.
14: This was not anything new. Earlier this week, the Islamic Republic of Iran had already stated its positions and views on various issues, including the Strait of Hormuz, regional security, and Iran's conditions for diplomacy.
12: Two other world leaders who met with President Trump at the UN yesterday will speak today. Venezuela's acting president, Delcy Rodriguez, and Ukraine's president, Volodymyr Zelensky, hours after Russia hit Ukraine's capital with another morning drone attack, killing two people in Kyiv. Russian attacks in other Ukrainian cities also did damage. China's leader is not going to the UN. Instead, Xi Jinping is going to go to Washington. President Trump will greet him when he lands at Joint Base Andrews later today, ahead of talks tomorrow at the White House. Trade and tariffs and AI will be discussed as independent Senator Bernie Sanders pushes a bill to ban what's called super artificial intelligence, aiming to pause advanced AI development until there are guidelines.
15: The bill, provided to the Associated Press, would also create a federal agency to oversee advanced AI. It comes as some leaders in the AI industry have called on Congress to impose guardrails on the technology, and multiple employees at leading AI companies have endorsed the bill. President Trump has resisted calls for more government oversight of AI.
12: That's Tanya J. Powers. 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
12: Now to Wall Street. First Lady Melania Trump rang that opening bell about a half hour ago to start the trading before her meeting with female business executives. And so far, there is selling this morning. The Dow down 133 points. The S&P 500 is dropping 28. The NASDAQ is losing 170 the day after hitting a record high. The price of oil is up almost 2%. WTI back to about $92 a barrel. But at the gas pump, no change today. AAA's national average for regular remains $4.47 per gallon. Diesel is still $6.52, a record high. And with concern about those energy costs, a renewed push for an alternative source, wind.
20: California Attorney General Rob Bonta says he's suing over the removal of an offshore project planned by Chicago-based Invenergy. Meantime, New York Attorney General Letitia James is leading seven states in lawsuits involving the Invenergy project and another proposal with Blue Point Wind. Blue Point agreed in April to end a wind farm under development off the New York and New Jersey coast. James calls the deals, under which energy companies would receive $1.4 billion in taxpayer dollars, illegal. Trump has said his goal is to prevent any windmills from being built. Bonta says increased use of wind power will help fight climate change. Tom Rigotti, Fox News.
12: Well, this is the first full day of fall, and in California, it's harvest season. In wine country, where times are tougher.
21: Many California growers are struggling to sell their grapes as changing drinking habits have caused demand
0: to plummet. Wine sales have decreased by more than 20% over a five-year period, causing sour grapes in places like Napa Valley and Sonoma County. At its peak during the COVID pandemic, California had almost 600,000 acres of vineyards, but farmers have removed or stopped growing wine grapes on roughly 25% of that land.
21: That's Tom Graham. I'm Dave Anthony. This is Fox News.
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24: Good morning. Welcome in to the Yaffe program. This is, of course, not Yaffe. This is the legendary Will Hampson filling in for Yaffe today. Very glad to be with all of you. To be completely honest, no idea why Yaffe's not here. So please do not direct any complaints my way. Other than anything that Bugsy may say throughout the course of the show. Or Walker, or anyone else associated. Otherwise, please direct all complaints to Yaffe once he gets back. Walker, do you know what Yaffe's up to these days right now? What he's doing instead of being here with all of his fans?
10: I have absolutely no clue.
24: Interesting.
10: Secret, well, I guess.
24: Hey. Sometimes you need a little me time. I think that is, if you look at Gen Z and the millennials in particular, I think their problem, they don't take enough me time. They're working too hard. They're out there doing too much. And I think that some of the older generations don't understand that. So good on Yaffe to say, you know what? I'm going to take a little bit of me time. I'm going to take a little bit of time for myself. I hope he's out there doing something fun. I hope it has nothing to do with his wife and kids. Or anything serious. I hope he is just out there pampering himself. I'm sure he's not. Anyone that knows Yaffe knows that is probably not the case. But let's hope there. Anyway, let's get into it here. We are 41 days away from the midterm elections. And let me tell you, And look, I spend a lot of time, fortunately or unfortunately, in Washington with people who are right in the thick of everything going on here in this midterm election. I don't know if I've ever felt such, I don't know what the word is, but indifference. It's really weird out there. And I don't know if people are just really getting burnt out. If the whole constantly on politics 24/7, maybe it's starting to get to people. But it's really interesting that you just don't, even like political junkies, even people that do this, that this is like their life. They live and breathe this. Their livelihood is on the line here. It just doesn't seem like anyone is really jazzed up. And I think that goes across the aisle. It's both sides. Even the people that should be kind of jazzed up here to go and give their vote against Donald Trump, it just doesn't seem like they're as jazzed as you would kind of expect here. And I think that's really interesting. Now, obviously, in the state of Alabama, I think to be expected. We know exactly who our next governor is going to be. We know exactly who our next United States senator is going to be. We know who all the way down to our state auditor, yada, yada. Now, here in North Alabama, we have a couple of competitive state House, state Senate races. John Roberts is running for a competitive state Senate seat. That's an important race. There are some things going on. And there are surely some pockets, I think, of areas that have races to focus on that are a big deal, that matter a lot to those communities. But overwhelmingly, I'm just talking big picture generally here, it just doesn't seem like there's a lot of excitement here. And I think there's something to be said for that. People are a little bit tired of all of it. Now, I think that part of that is Donald Trump. Love him or hate him, it is just a constant news cycle. Anytime he says something, somebody's freaking out. Either it's really good, it's really bad. The left-wing media is going to attack it. But it's constant. You can't get away from this at all. And that wasn't the case during previous presidencies. That wasn't the case during Joe Biden. The guy would go take a nap every day at 3 o'clock and you wouldn't see from him again. But it just seems like this is so consuming to a point where people are tired. And I really do wonder how much of an impact that has on these midterms. Because again, I don't think it's just a Republican problem. Now, I will tell you that the higher ups at all of these institutions in Washington, whose job it is to try and keep control of the Senate or keep control of the House or keep control for Republicans, they're worried about Republican turnout. They're absolutely worried that there are a lot of Republicans out there, particularly young people who were really decisive in their support for the president in 2024. They're worried that those strong Republicans are just going to sit it out. There's not a fear that they're going to flip, that they're going to vote for Democrats. But there is a worry that a lot of strong Republicans are just going to sit it out. However, I think there's a similar fear on the left. I think there's a similar fear that maybe we haven't fully jazzed up everyone. Maybe some of this socialist stuff, that the Democratic socialists who are winning across the country, maybe that's depressing some of our rank and file Democrats. It's a concern across the board. And I think a lot of people are just tired. And I'd be interested to see. Obviously, we won't know for sure. All of this is anecdotal. Until we see the results in 41 days on November 3rd. But I really do think, and some people will still go vote. I think there are probably a lot of people, myself included, who may be a little bit fatigued to all of this, who will still go vote. They will still go do their civic duty. But it is just a really weird cycle, and I haven't felt this way as long as I've been in politics. It just seems like there is not an enthusiasm anywhere for anything. People are just a little bit tired of it. And I think we've seen now that the gas prices are up over $4 a gallon. in Huntsville, average over the state of Alabama, which is one of the lowest gas price states in the country. That's a big deal. All of this stuff matters. Things are not easy for people out there. And if you think that that doesn't play into a large part of the apathy towards this process, it absolutely does. But I'd love to hear from people out there. Give us a call, 866-494-WVNN. That's 866-494-WVNN. Let me know your attitudes towards this midterm cycle here. Are you jazzed up to go vote? Is there someone on the ticket here in Alabama particularly that would get you fired up? I mean, is it Tommy Tuberville? Is it Barry Moore? Is there anyone down ballot that you're super excited about? Or do you just really not care? Or are you kind of feeling that apathy? And also would love to know, is there someone throughout the country that you would be jazzed up to go vote for? Obviously, you're limited to your state and your districts. But let's say you weren't. Let's say you could pick and you could vote in any state or any district in the country. Is there someone doing something right that would make you want to go vote for them? I'm really curious about this. Because I just don't think people are feeling it right now. And I think that that is the running joke, right? I'm sure you've all heard it in politics, is that it all comes down to turnout. But I do think more so than ever, this election is really going to bear that out. People are not thrilled with the direction things are going. People are not thrilled with either party. Republicans feel like Congress has done nothing to support President Trump's agenda. Democrats feel like either we're going too far towards socialism or we're not empowering the socialists enough. I think people are just tired of it. They're over it. They don't want to deal with it anymore. And I think there are a lot of people that are really looking forward to 42 days from now. Particularly people in states. Look, I don't know if anyone gets Georgia television. If anyone's been to visit the Atlanta area or anywhere in Georgia recently, it's pretty brutal. I mean, we're lucky here. I watch TV here in Alabama. You'll see some ads. But goodness gracious, if there are 8 commercials in a commercial break in the Atlanta media market, I promise you 7 of them are political ads. And 6 of those are Rick Jackson ads. It's a lot. It's overwhelming. I get why people are ready to be done with it. And I think a lot of you out there probably are as well. Even though you love it, you're here. You're tuned in to talk radio. On a Wednesday morning, you're here listening. But I would still venture to say that a lot of people out there are pretty ready for this to be over. And I get it. I completely understand it. We're going to get a quick break in here. This is Will Hampson filling in for Yaffe on the Yaffe program. Going to get into a lot more. Have some guests joining us in the next couple segments. So make sure you stay tuned. We will be right back.
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5: Huntsville reality TV star Melody Rogers is out on bond following her arrest for a domestic violence harassment charge. Rogers insists she's innocent and claims she's the victim of a false police report filing. Huntsville District 3 voters have decided who will represent them on the city council for the next 3 years. Incumbent Jenny Robinson narrowly beat out opponent Liliana Painter in yesterday's runoff. This will be Robinson's 4th term on the council. Now to a 48 scam alert for customers of Florence Utilities. Utility leaders say someone is calling customers under the name Brian and telling them their service will be disconnected unless they immediately pay up. In some cases, the caller even asked for up to $2,000. Florence Utilities reminds you it will never call you to demand immediate payment. For the latest news as it breaks, just stay with WAFF 48 News. I'm Gina Benitez from the 48 Newsroom.
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23: Well, good morning, everyone. We expect a quieter day out there today and drier as well. Some areas got skipped yesterday.
7: I think the best chance of rain today is along that Georgia state line. So Huntsville metro area to the west, no need to worry about any showers and storms. Cooler weather starting to come in. Highs today in the 80s. I'm meteorologist Brad Travis, and that's your forecast.
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24: Welcome back. WVNN, the Yaffe program. The legendary Will Hampson filling in here for Yaffe. Glad to be with you all. As always, look, we have, I think, a really interesting dynamic here in the state of Alabama. Obviously, the general election, you will never hear anyone involved who will say that they're going to take the general election for granted. But we all understand exactly what happens here in the state. And I think if you're looking at a Barry Moore, if you're looking at a Tommy Tuberville, they are absolutely, I think, preparing for what comes next, and rightfully so. They earned it. They had hard-fought wins. But there are a lot of places across the country that are going to decide what this country looks like in 41 days. There are places that are going to have a big impact. And look, my frustration, I think a lot of Republican voters share this frustration, is that Republicans get majorities in the House and the Senate, and they do nothing with them. And I think there's a lot of truth to that, obviously. And in the next segment, we're going to have a good friend of mine, Julie Grace Brufke, who is a Capitol Hill reporter, who's going to kind of tell us what is going on in Washington, some of the latest there, and what to expect, which I think will be not much of anything. However, here are the stakes. This is effectively what it comes down to. Do you want your Congress to do nothing with Republicans in charge, or do you want Democrats to destroy the country? That is effectively what it comes down to. And I wish there were better news than that. I wish I could tell you that if we were to get majorities, that the Senate would kick it in gear, that John Thune would be willing to pass a really conservative agenda, that some of these new guys like a Ken Paxton in Texas would kind of kick things into gear. I think you all know better than that. I think you all understand how this will go. But that's really the question. And if Republicans lose, that's the reason they lose, is because they do not convince the voters that, A, they will accomplish anything, because what evidence do they have to point to say, look, this is something that we did, therefore you should give us another shot. But B, Republicans have done a pretty bad job of convincing voters, particularly Republican voters, that Democrat control would be worse. I think there are a lot of people out there that if you ask them, is there a difference between a leader John Thune and a leader Schumer in the Senate, I think a lot of people would say no. There's not really that big of a gap. There's not really that big of a difference. And that is the biggest thing that Republicans have really failed on. And at the end of the day, Republicans, and I think this is the reason why so many people get frustrated with them, Republicans are so much better at playing defense than they are playing offense. There is no Lane Kiffin in the United States Senate. There's no Lane Kiffin probably in Congress. Someone that says, you know what? We are going to reinvent how we play offense because I want to win. That's my path to winning. I want to go put up 50 points and make it impossible for the other team to keep up with me. Who's doing that? Who is out there presenting a vision for the Republican Party? Who is out there saying, guys, let's try and get a couple wins here instead of just trying

0: So the stuff that we know, we agree, may not be illegal. You may not agree that it's deportable, but for the sake of conversation, we don't know anything else about him. Does his being in America make America better or worse?
1: I don't think it matters.
0: Don't you think it's kind of weird that the left constantly finds the worst people on the planet to lay down in the road on? Wouldn't it be better if occasionally y'all went, yeah, these guys suck. They could be deported. It's fine.
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3: Trying to say, hey, guys, we're part of a team here. And not only are we part of a team, but we need to play a little offense. I'm not going to sit on all of this money and watch the team around me crumble. And it's really, really good to see that. But it would be really, really good to see some other people step up and present a path forward. And that is going to continue to be the thorn in the side of Republicans. Republicans love to do nothing. They love to play defense. They don't love to play offense. And until we get a coach, whether it be in the House, in the Senate, somewhere, in some position of power, that wants to be a Lane Kiffin, that wants to just beat the ever-loving crap out of Democrats every day, put points on the board, keep scoring, run up the score, make it really tough to beat us, you're going to continue to get what we've gotten the last 2 years, what we got the first 2 years of President Trump. Not much of anything. And not only that, but a group of people that is going to want to fight its own team. It is really frustrating, but that is the path forward. We need some Lane Kiffins. And I know that we're supposed to hate the guy, but wouldn't that be refreshing? Wouldn't that be nice if we had someone that just said, you know what, we're going to score and we're going to keep scoring and we're going to keep putting points up on the board. And you know what, we might not win. They still may beat us. If we put up 45 points, they may put up 50, but at least we're going to score. At least we're going to give you a reason to be excited. At least we're going to give you a reason to get off your feet and cheer a little bit. I think that'd be refreshing. And I would really, really love to see that at some point. And I think a lot of other people would too. We're going to have to get a quick break in here. Stay tuned. We will have Julie Grace Brufke calling in shortly. She is the editor-in-chief of Sources Say News. She's got some really good stuff going on. We're going to talk to her about all of that and all of the interesting things that are going on the Hill. So make sure you stay tuned for that. This is Will Hampson filling in for Yaffe here on the Yaffe program. We will be right back.

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2: Fox News, I'm CJ Papa. President Trump will greet China's President Xi later today at Joint Base Andrews for their summit while on the sidelines at the UN General Assembly.
3: President Trump met with Gulf leaders to discuss the war and the next steps forward. His top negotiators, Jared Kushner and Steve Witkoff, also meeting indirectly with the Iranian delegation for more than 3 hours. Witkoff said in a statement that they successfully completed a round of discussions that we hope will prove constructive and promising. The mediators will continue their work.
2: Fox's Trey Yinks in Tel Aviv. First Lady Melania Trump rings the opening bell at the New York Stock Exchange as part of her new initiative, Imperia, telling Fox and Friends,
4: "We will achieve is innovation and investment."
2: Fox News Media is a partner in diesel, holding steady $5.62 a gallon on average. That's from AAA, but that is a record high. 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
3: 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So if your house is uncomfortable, give us a call today at 256-837-2525. 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Alabama certification number 03044. We got a disclaimer. There were no mother-in-law's harmed in the recording of this commercial.
2: Sent ya.
4: A better life with Dr. Sanjay Gupta.
5: Would you believe it if I told you that thinking about death could actually help you live better? In her CNN original series, Kara Swisher Wants to Live Forever, Kara said she was inspired by a practice in Bhutan where people are encouraged to think about death a few times a day, not to be morbid, but to sharpen their appreciation for the life they have. Research backs this up. People who reflect on their mortality tend to tune in more to life's good moments, while avoiding it can leave you feeling more fearful and less prepared. So what does turning toward it look like? Talking about your wishes, getting your affairs in order, and letting the simple fact that our time is finite nudge you toward what actually matters. The existential question: what are you going to do with the time you have left? I'm Dr. Sanjay Gupta, helping you live a better life.
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0: to WVNN's The Yaffe Program. Will Hampson filling in for Yaffe this morning. Always glad to be with all of you. And excited to bring on our next guest, Julie Grace Brufke from Sources Say News. Julie Grace, how are you this morning?
1: Doing all right. Great to be with you, Will. I've got a little bit of a head cold, so sorry if I sound a little funky today.
0: Listen, you are a pro, and we are going to make it happen regardless. First of all, I just want to give you a chance. Sources Say News, fantastic site. Been up, what, about a year now? Tell people a little bit about what they can expect from your site here.
1: So I guess we launched at the end of March, early April. So it's kind of the more gossipy, personality-driven news. We cover both sides of the aisle, so nonpartisan, but we like to drop receipts. So I feel like we've got all the fun gossip on Capitol Hill and the White House.
0: Yeah, it's super awesome. Obviously still has the good stuff. I mean, if you're looking for the latest on what to expect from Capitol Hill, has all of that, but also has a little bit of the more lighthearted, fun stories, a really good balance. I mean, I think people appreciate that, right? I mean, they still want to know, is the one big beautiful bill going to pass? But they also want to know a little bit of the lighter side of things. And it seems like great reactions from a lot of people. You also have a podcast that you do, I believe, weekly. Is that right?
1: We do. So, yeah, we like to keep it fun, and then we've got the video elements. So usually the podcast drops, got the newsletter drop on Thursdays, and then the podcast drop also on Thursdays. So keep an eye out for that on YouTube and Spotify. So we're loving that. Last week we had Joe Crowley on, which he was weighing in on AOC. So he was that's a fun listen. And this week we've got Kadia Goba, who's one of my favorite reporters, who's over at Notice now, the Washington Star. So she'll be on joining us on Thursday.
0: Yeah, great. Great to keep an eye out for that. Julie Grace, I do want to ask about the AOC stuff. Obviously, you had had former Congressman Joe Crowley on your podcast discussing this. It seems like her two paths are, does she primary Chuck Schumer and run for the United States Senate and have probably one of the biggest platforms to eventually run for president? Or does she risk running for president now and kind of taking herself out of the picture were she to not get the nomination? What is your sense? It seems like the kind of prevailing wisdom is that she's not going to run for president in 2028. Is that kind of the sense that you get as well?
1: Now, I've heard mixed things, and I've got to check in. My good friend John Allen over at NBC is writing a book on her, so I've got to kind of check in with him. But, I mean, I've heard both things from Democrats. But, I mean, she said recently if she doesn't ultimately prevail in that primary against Chuck Schumer or win the presidential, depending on the nomination going forward, that she'd probably be done with politics. So we'll see. I mean, she's obviously somebody to watch. She's got more buzz than usually. I feel like you look at House members running for president and it's just kind of a pipe dream. But I mean, I think she does love or hate her politics, have more gravitas where maybe she could pull that off.
0: Absolutely. And I think you look, obviously the age of Trump, and I really actually think Obama kind of started this, but you need a little bit of that kind of star power, that flair, that personality, which I think you obviously, you cover a lot of these individuals on Capitol Hill. I think it's safe to say a lot of them lack that kind of gravitas. They are not the most exciting people to kind of, you know, chat it up with and hang out with. AOC is great. I mean, you watch videos of her interacting with different members. You know, she'll hop in Tim Burchett videos after votes sometimes. I mean, she really does kind of seem to have that that real deal star power that it seems like, you know, and again, in the age of you know, some of these celebrity presidents like an Obama, like a Trump, it seems like you kind of have to have that. And it certainly seems like she's got it.
1: I mean, it all seems to some extent people do want to be entertained in this day and age. And I mean, she does have a star quality that, I mean, I think it's one of those things you're either born with or not, love or hate her politics. But, I mean, when I spoke with Joe Crowley, he doesn't think that the Democratic Socialist thing is the future of the party. He's like, it's gained some traction, but he's suspect that she can win a nomination or take out Chuck Schumer.
0: And really interesting, I think, and again, I mean, you kind of have some of these individuals who are branding themselves as that Democratic Socialist. She's kind of had some staying power. I mean, she was pretty radical, I think. Obviously, some of those members of the squad when she jumped into politics probably a decade ago now. But it seems like she's gotten a little bit more, at least the understanding of her. It seems like she's kind of understood as certainly a left-wing progressive, but a little bit more of a moderate voice in her party than some of the other even squad members and some of these individuals being elected. I mean, do you think that she has the ability to kind of make that down-the-middle turn? Were she to run for president? Because obviously you're a New York City area congresswoman. And you can kind of do whatever you want. You're in a safe district. You're in a safe seat. You can kind of be the darling of the left there. But obviously that would have to change a little bit if she wanted to be president.
1: I mean, I think she, to some extent, has leveled out a little bit since getting up there of being less of a bomb thrower and less of a thorn in leadership side. And I think some of the very far left, it's been kind of a frustration you kind of see from the grassroots of that pivot. But, you know, it's like, you're going to run for president, you're going to have moderate voters in there. So it's going to be interesting to see how she navigates it. But I mean, I feel like we've seen time and time again, kind of some of these bomb throwers come in on both sides of the aisle who kind of, after being up there for a few years, start to kind of toe the party line a little bit more while they're trying to get things done.
0: And on the other side, you've got some of those bomb throwers, the House Freedom Caucus. And it seems like a lot of them are kind of getting wiped out right now. I mean, some of them have lost elections, like Andy Ogles in the Nashville area. Some have just decided to try and run for higher office, like a Chip Roy was unsuccessful. What is that kind of the rabble rousers on the right? What do you think that looks like when we hit next year in the 120th Congress and a lot of these guys are gone?
1: I mean, it's going to be fascinating to see how it all kind of plays out there, because you've got Annie Biggs, who is running for governor. Chip Roy is gone. And Scott Perry, who's unclear whether he's going to win his race. So some of those OG Freedom Caucus guys, on whether or not it's going to be kind of a whole new batch. And it's going to make leadership races really interesting. I mean, I've talked to a lot of people on the Republican side who are kind of assuming that the majority flips right now, where you're kind of already seeing that early jockeying of the Jim Jordans, kind of Steve Scalises out there, kind of positioning themselves if Mike Johnson ultimately doesn't seek a minority, if they don't keep the majority, if he doesn't seek the minority leader role. So, I mean, I think depending on who gets elected, it's going to say a lot about, it's going to have a huge impact on who's ultimately going to have that top spot on the Republican side in the lower chamber.
0: And I do just want to kind of get your sense on this. Obviously, we're completely prognosticating here. We're guessing what Mike Johnson will do. But do you get the sense? He's obviously made it clear that, his focus right now is on winning and maintaining the majority, that if we win, he will continue to be Speaker of the House. However, if Republicans were to lose control of the House, he's suggested that he may step aside and let someone else kind of step into that role. Obviously, you mentioned Jim Jordan, someone who was very interested in the job after the Kevin McCarthy ouster for Speaker didn't happen. What is your sense there? I mean, do you get the sense that Mike Johnson would kind of be done with all of this if Republicans were to lose control of the House?
1: I've heard mixed things from staffers speculating within his office. So I think there's definitely a scenario. Should it be just a couple seats where he could try and stay on? And if Trump gets involved, tries to push for him to stay on, since they work well together. That being said, I mean, when you're in the minority, there's not that public speaker vote. So people can kind of tell you they're voting one way and vote another way. And I know there are some others that haven't necessarily ruled out challenging him. So a lot of different factors that it's scenarios that could play out. So it's going to be interesting.
0: Absolutely. Yes, it will. Julie Grace, I want to ask you about this. A little bit more up your alley with sources say news here than some of the more mainstream outlets. But it seems like we are seeing an uptick in sort of the scandalous stories in Congress. I mean, we just had Lauren Boebert potentially having an affair with multiple staffers. You have Chuck Edwards in North Carolina was censured by the House for it. I'm really curious some of your thoughts. It seems like this is happening more and more. You had the sex scandal in the Senate where a staffer, you know, posted to Snapchat videos of him having sex in a committee hearing room. Why do you think, is it just that we are noticing more of this? Do you think that some of these are more salacious than truthful? I mean, what do you think is kind of the root cause? Because it seems like this is becoming a pretty regular part of our discourse in Washington.
1: I mean, it is wild. And, I've been working on a book on this topic, and I've had to rework a lot after the Graham Flattner and the Eric Swalwell and the Tony Gonzalez stuff came pouring out. I think this Congress, it does kind of feel like there's been more accountability for it after the Eric Swalwell stuff, which we kind of saw during the Me Too movement. I feel like there were a lot of ousters, and then there were a lot of people that kind of weathered stuff, and it was, I feel like then there was kind of another second reckoning this year where it's kind of come up a lot more. It's been interesting to watch. I feel like there have been a lot of women coming out and speaking forward. Now, that being said, you brought up Lauren Boebert. I've spoken with her. The man that was attacking her had kind of come up with false allegations in the past. I've spoken with past staffers from her office that are like, this is complete BS. Speaking with her, I'm inclined to believe her, and I'll bite my tongue if something else comes out there, but I think that she might be facing some pretty egregious false allegations that she's navigating right ahead of an election.
0: And that's a serious thing, and obviously at the end of the day, I think we forget. I mean, these are real people, right? I mean, obviously, there is a different standard. They have put themselves out there. They have made themselves public figures. Lauren Boebert in particular has done some questionable things. All of those things
1: are
0: true.
1: She did have the Beetlejuice moment, but...
0: Exactly. But that still doesn't take away from the fact that these are real people who are... They have families. They have loved ones that have to read this. I mean, it seems like Washington is just becoming so salacious. And we lose that these really are real people.
1: I would agree with that. And I mean, I wrote about it back in April. I mean, I erroneously got sucked into the center of somebody else's sex scandal a while back that I had nothing to do with and dealt with all sorts of harassment. And it was like a horrifying moment in time. But she has real staffers, people that used to work for her that were named in that, have their names out there and are going to have to navigate that aren't public figures. And I mean, her kids are going to go to school and have to deal with kids hearing about that. So, I mean, I think it is important for people to kind of take that into consideration while they're looking over these things and maybe take a beat before jumping to conclusions. That being said, there is no shortage of egregious behavior from a lot of members of Congress out there that should be held accountable for things, which, I mean, we've seen with the whole Corey Mills situation, him losing his primary, Chuck Edwards, I mean, Eric Swalwell, I mean, he's now under investigation in two different states. Tony Gonzalez, who ultimately stepped down after an affair with a staffer where she had, in a really tragic story, died by suicide by lighting herself on fire after an affair with him, which is one of the most tragic things I think I've ever covered. But yeah, it does feel like there has been an uptick in public scandals this year.
0: Absolutely. And Julie Grace, if people want to keep up with all of the great work that you're doing at Sources Say, where can they find you and read all of your work?
1: So my Twitter is at Julie Grace B and at Sources Say News. And then you can, if you go on sourcessay.news, definitely subscribe for our newsletter and our daily articles because we've got a lot of fun stuff.
0: There you go. Always something new, always something exciting, and always some good stuff to read. Julie Grace, we appreciate you joining us. Have a great rest of your day. Absolutely. We are going to get a quick break in here, and we'll be back on the other side. This is Will Hampson filling in for Yaffe on the Yaffe program. We will be right back.
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5: Huntsville reality TV star Melody Rogers is out on bond following her arrest for a domestic violence harassment charge. Rogers insists she's innocent and claims she's the victim of a false police report filing. Huntsville District 3 voters have decided who will represent them on the city council for the next 3 years. Incumbent Jenny Robinson narrowly beat out opponent Liliana Painter in yesterday's runoff. This will be Robinson's fourth term on the council. Now to a 48 scam alert for customers of Florence Utilities. Utility leaders say someone is calling customers under the name Brian and telling them their service will be disconnected unless they immediately pay up. In some cases, the caller even asked for up to $2,000. Florence Utilities reminds you it will never call you to demand immediate payment. For the latest news as it breaks, just stay with WAFF 48 News. I'm Gina Benitez from the 48 Newsroom.
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8: Well, good morning, everyone. We expect a quieter day out there today and drier as well. Some areas got skipped yesterday. I think the best chance of rain today is along that Georgia state line. So Huntsville metro area to the west, no need to worry about any showers and storms. Cooler weather starting to come in. Highs today in the 80s. I'm meteorologist Brad Travis, and that's your forecast.
9: It is 70 degrees at 9:52 a.m. here on WVNN.
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0: Welcome back to WBNN, the Yappy program. This is the legendary Will Hampson filling in for Yappy. Always appreciate the chance to be with all of you. Give sourcessay.news a look. Some really good stuff there. Julie Grace actually was the one who broke the Senate sex scandal. She was the one who first reported on a Democrat staffer having sex in a committee room. But I think that there's some interesting... Obviously, we love kind of the salacious story here. But there is something to this, that we are seeing more and more of these stories to the point where she is writing a book specifically on sex scandals in Congress. There are plenty of them. There are enough to fill a whole book with it. I think that's kind of funny on its face, but also kind of sad. I mean, there used to be a standard of conduct for members of Congress, and that is clearly going out the window. And it's both sides of the aisle, but look, I mean, you have Swalwell, you have Chuck Edwards, you have a lot of these individuals doing some really, really bad things. And not only are they bad, but they compromise these people. I mean, if you think that Eric Swalwell was not compromised by sexually harassing staffers, by sleeping with a Chinese spy, all of this stuff matters. I mean, these are people that by nature of their job get the highest levels of security clearances and have access to a lot of very classified information. These are people that we should expect can, frankly, keep it in their pants and not be doing dumb things with their staffs. There are plenty of people in Washington. I'm not saying that these individuals should not be able to go out, especially single members. We're seeing more and more members of Congress who are single. They're not married. Go find someone. Go find love. I am not against that. What I am saying is probably shouldn't be someone in your office. And it's just amazing that we continue to see stories like this so often that these people cannot make better decisions. And then they're in charge of making decisions for the future of our country, for you, your family. It's really sad. And it's a little bit scary. These are clearly people that do not have the best senses of judgment. And they are the ones making decisions about how much you are going to pay for goods, how much you're going to have access to things, how much your quality of life is going to be, whether it's going to be better or worse. All of these things, they have an impact on. And it really begs the question if some of these people are the ones we want making some of those decisions. It is pretty sad. But also, we see, and I think this ties into the President Trump telling a couple of these news outlets to get out of the White House. There are some of these stories where you look at it and just go, this isn't true. And I think it was maybe the New York Times that dropped the Boebert story first. And now it comes out that this is someone who has a long history of salacious things that aren't true, led a group to try and beat Boebert via election, was unsuccessful. Someone who clearly has a history here, who is able to throw out allegations, and because she's a Republican, some serious or formerly serious news outlets willing to pick them up and run with them. But I will say, this story had legs probably because some of the other things that Lauren Boebert has done, you look and go, I could kind of see that. I could kind of buy it. Someone who's willing to get a little frisky at Beetlejuice, maybe they're also making bad decisions in other aspects of their lives. So it really does go back to this kind of celebrity status of some of these members of Congress. It's really tough if you're one of 535 between the voting members of the House and the members of the Senate. You got to stand out. And sometimes some of these individuals pick not so smart ways to try and stand out. But they all do. They want their airtime. They want their TV time. They want you to know who they are. They want you to donate to their campaign. And sometimes you see a little bit of unsavory ways of them doing that. But we're going to get a quick break in here. We will be right back. This is Will Hampson on the Yaffe program. Stay tuned.
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3: Iran's president accuses the U.S. of terrorism. I'm Dave Anthony, Fox News.
4: Our innocent people have been the targets of cowardly attacks and aggressions imposed upon our country.
3: Masoud Pezeshkian speaking at the United Nations in New York.
4: We defended ourselves with utmost strength.
3: Adding, Iran will not surrender, but he believes in diplomacy. The day after U.S. and Iran indirect talks, President Trump, in his U.S. speech, U.N. speech, threatened to annihilate Iran. Secretary of State Marco Rubio just told reporters,
5: every American president, and frankly, every country in the world, for the most part, agrees that Iran can never have a nuclear weapon. But ultimately, no one ever does anything about it. And he's going to do something about it. And he's doing something about it. And you know, it comes at a price and at a cost. There's no doubt about it.
3: Rubio was also asked about another conflict, Ukraine, and attempts to stop attacks on energy.
5: The Ukrainians are inflicting pain on the Russians by hitting their energy sector, which is a revenue source. The Russian side is inflicting pain on the Ukrainian side by targeting their electric grid, especially as we head into winter. So there's the challenge, is that both sides have identified energy as a strategic objective.
3: Ukraine's president will address the UN today. His attacks on Russian fuel facilities helped drive up the price of diesel to a record high. China's leader is heading to Washington. President Trump will greet Xi Jinping when his plane lands later today, ahead of their talks tomorrow on trade and AI. Also on the agenda, two Americans imprisoned in China. Their wives keep pushing the president to help set them free.
6: Min Xin and Yulin Chen are the only two Americans that the Trump administration has designated wrongfully detained right now inside China. Secretary Rubio believes the Chinese government has taken these men hostage, essentially, to use as pawns in their dealing with the United States. Until very recently, both men were living ordinary family lives here in America.
3: That's Jillian Turner. 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
3: While world leaders keep addressing the UN General Assembly, President Trump's Board of Peace is also meeting. Special U.S. Envoy Steve Witkoff says the board keeps working on a long-term peace deal in Gaza, where Israel went to war in response to Hamas's deadly 2023 terror attack.
10: A year ago at the United Nations, the situation looked very different. Today, we can point to real progress, tangible. All of the hostages are home. There is a ceasefire, imperfect as it may be. But it still exists.
3: Israel's Prime Minister Benjamin Netanyahu will likely address that situation in Gaza when he speaks at the UN tomorrow, as well as Iran.
11: Remember, it was Israel and the United States that launched Operation Epic Fury against the Iranian regime back in February. And it was that 40-day bombing campaign that relied heavily on both U.S. and Israeli intelligence to take out around 40 top Iranian officials in the first day of the war. And so he's likely to discuss this very issue and the possibility of renewed conflict with Iran. We know the IDF remains on high alert over concerns that the conflict with Iran could expand once again.
3: Well, that's Fox's Trey Yingst in Tel Aviv. Hurricane Polo keeps churning out in the Pacific, one of the most powerful storms in decades out there. It's off the southern Mexican coast. It could hit Mexico early next week. And now a different weather worry.
12: The El Nino weather phenomenon is especially powerful this year. It's driving record global heat, severe droughts, wildfires, and shrinking water supplies. According to the Climate Impact Lab, which is based at the University of Chicago, that could mean 450,000 more heat-related deaths than usual. Poorer countries are expected to be worst hit. They already have food insecurity and high energy costs to deal with. And even though El Nino is expected to end by February, its fallout could be felt well into next summer.
3: That's Fox's Jonathan Savage. On Wall Street, a sell-off, the Dow's down almost 200 points. I'm Dave Anthony, Fox News.
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0: Welcome back. WVNN, the Yappy Program. This is Will Hampson filling in for Yappy. Appreciate all of you for tuning in on this somewhat cloudy Wednesday morning. Always appreciate the chance to be on WVNN and with all of you. Walker, I know we usually do what's trending in the next half hour, and I don't want to butcher this. I don't want to have a negative impact on the most critically acclaimed segment of the Yaffe program, but I do want to see what you got here. I want to see if there are any cool stories out there, so... Walker, you got anything for us today? Anything cool going on around the country or the world?
14: So the most interesting story that I have heard today is that a New York woman on her 47th birthday plunged 8 feet into a sinkhole in her backyard. Apparently, it was caused by an old well. And when she fell inside, she could not climb out because all the old brick around it was crumbling. So she's down in this narrow 8-foot hole and has to scream for help. And neighbors finally heard her and came and figured out where she was and called 911.
0: Isn't that like a major fear for people? Like, aren't there people probably out there that like falling into a well is like top of their list of fears? And this woman had to do it on her birthday in her own backyard. That's actually pretty terrifying.
14: Yeah, I wouldn't say that I knew that was a fear that people had, because I've never thought about a well being just like down in the ground instead of having been built up like over the ground.
0: Super wild. Yeah, I wonder how common that is. Are there a bunch of people in like different parts of the country that probably just have like buried wells in their backyard and have no idea? I mean, that seems like that would be a pretty severe issue. I bet there are a lot of them out there. You think there are people all the time just like falling into the old wells in their backyard, Walker?
14: It does make me wonder how many people have gone missing and that was the cause. Because there has to be so many old wells on property that otherwise looks like it doesn't have one.
0: I wonder if they knew. Like, I wonder if that's something they tell you. Like, if you're buying a house that has, like, an old buried well in the backyard that could potentially cave in, create a sinkhole. Like, I wonder if they have to tell you that, or if, like did this woman very well could have just had no idea that this was back there and could happen. I feel like they should really tell you that, don't you think? Like, if you went to buy a house, Walker, and this was in the backyard and they didn't say something, like, I'd be pretty upset right now. Aside from the fact that I just fell into the well, I would be upset about this after.
14: Yeah, I would also be upset. You would think that they would have to fill it in with concrete or something instead of just loose dirt. Because I don't see any other way that she would have been able to fall into it.
0: Yeah, I really don't know how that works. I'm sure that, I mean, some of these houses are probably, you know, 100 years old at this point. And I'm sure the safety standards in, you know, the 60s or whenever they decided, let's fill in this well, were probably different. But it just seems like that's something that, like, hey, you're buying this house. We just wanted to let you know that there's a, you know, an old well in there that you could potentially fall into. But it also seems like if you filled, you packed dirt into a well, like you probably are not falling into it. Like, it seems like there was a very easy way to avoid this situation, and they just went whatever, I guess.
14: Yeah.
0: That's just wild to me. Yeah. And like, how many other people could be falling into wells? Maybe there's, I don't want to even really joke about this, but like, maybe there's someone out there in a caved in well in their backyard that nobody ever found. Like, what if someone was, you know, what if this was like an 85-year-old woman who, you know, was living alone, who fell into the well and nobody heard her? What if it was the middle of the night? Or like, that's a lot of bad things could happen here. It's actually a good thing that this turned out not that bad. I mean, thankfully the neighbors were close enough to hear and go get her out, but this could have been a lot worse.
14: Yeah, because imagine living somewhere where your neighbors are much further spaced out and like no one's gonna hear you and you're just gonna be stuck there. Like, she had her dog nearby, but I mean, what's that gonna do?
0: Yeah, and probably a lot of places with wells are, they're more out in the country. Some of these, like, what if you lived on a farm that just didn't have people close by and you fall in? That's crazy. It seems like, I'd love to know more about this. I feel like something had to go wrong. Someone did something they weren't supposed to for this to end up this way. But, and I've seen some weird New York stories lately. You said this happened in New York,
14: yes,
0: right?
14: Yes, it did.
0: Yeah, I mean, there was, I saw like 2 or 3 days ago, there was an alligator that got loose on Long Island, which is like, I don't know how, I think it was like somebody's pet or something. They're, like someone, they said someone abandoned an alligator. I don't know how you just abandon an alligator. I don't understand how that happens, but another one that seems like a little bit of a weird thing to happen too. A lot of weird stuff going on in New York.
14: Yeah, this was also in Long Island, so that would have been crazy to think that did you say it was an alligator or a crocodile?
0: Yeah, an alligator that was, I don't remember exactly what happened, but I do remember the word abandoned. So I don't know how, can you own an alligator? Can you just like,
14: I would not think so.
0: Because to abandon it, you gotta own it at some point, right? I mean, that's weird.
14: Yeah, but imagine that this alligator on the loose ended up coming by that hole that she fell in. And just going down there with her.
0: Yeah, what if all of these, there's a collaboration on all of these stories. I just looked up, weird New York stories. There's a lot of stuff. Like, there's one, this was actually New Jersey, but there was apparently someone who was driving around with a 3-foot ball python stuck in the grill of their car.
14: Oh, no.
0: Like, that's crazy, too. A snake just happened to up and hop into the front grill of the car, and they were driving around with it around New Jersey.
14: Do you have any odd experiences with an animal being where it shouldn't be?
0: I don't, but it's scary. Like, there was a story a couple months ago about a football player, a high school football player, who had a cotton mouth in his helmet that he was practicing with. The helmet was on his head.
14: Oh, no.
0: And he kept hearing like a hissing, and they found a baby but really poisonous snake in his helmet. Like, stuff like that probably happens all the time. That's scary. Like, that's terrifying to
14: me. I was about to say that's terrifying. The weirdest
0: like that
14: thing,
0: a little snake could, but you hear stories all the time too of like snakes getting into people's houses and like stuff like that happens fairly regularly.
14: Yeah, I've had a fear of a snake coming up through the toilet, but the one thing that I did have come up through the toilet was a frog. Like, I
0: really?
14: Yeah, I heard some splashing coming out of my bathroom. And I go to look, and there's a frog in the toilet.
0: That's wild. Yeah, I agree. I think there are probably a lot of people out there that take a look before they go sit down to use the bathroom for that reason, just to make sure that there's nothing coming out. And you know the worst part? Like, TV shows and movies will do like scenes that like it's not realistic in the way that they do it, but it's still enough to scare you.
14: Mm-hmm.
0: Like, I remember TV shows about like I don't know, the Walker Texas Ranger was a popular show with Chuck Norris in like the 90s, but
14: yeah, I get reminded about that show all the time.
0: Love that show. Big Walker Texas Ranger fan growing up, but like all sorts of animal stuff happened to Walker where people would like throw snakes at him or put snakes in his truck, and like it's just like obviously no one's gonna drive next to me in the, you know, going down 565 and toss a snake into my car. I get that, I know that, but like in the back of my mind you always have to be aware of it. Like, you never know for sure. So I feel like there are so many like movies like Snakes on a Plane.
14: Yes,
0: like that terrified me for a while. Like, I understand that my plane is not going to be overrun by snakes. I get that. But, like, what if it did?
14: Yeah, the chances are never zero.
0: And you see videos. Like, I saw, like, there was a video of, like, a rattlesnake got, like, wrapped around the, you know, the little antenna on someone's truck. And they were just going down the highway, and there was a rattlesnake that like kept smacking their window. I mean, like, you see enough stuff like this to be like, I don't know. You gotta be kind of careful, I guess.
14: Yeah, it's not like you can help it off of the antenna. You just kind of have to wait.
0: terrifying. Like that, I, for the record, I hate snakes generally. Okay. I don't like snakes. I don't want to, I just don't want to do snakes. But like, you see it enough to like, it's in the back of your mind. And like, I again, it's not going to happen, but it could. It could. I don't. Am I being like irrational or am I being smart here? In that I get it. Like I understand the chances are small, but I'd rather be careful.
14: Yeah, it just keeps you aware of your surroundings, and I think that is good survival instincts.
0: Thank you.
14: You're welcome.
0: I actually appreciate that. Now I'm looking up animal stories, and the first one. Highly venomous snake found in young girl's bedroom. I mean, this stuff happens all the time.
14: I wonder where it happens the most.
0: I feel like... Now, I've heard some stories... Like, I knew people... I knew one person who had, like, multiple snakes in her house, but she lived on, like, a pond, which, like, makes sense. If you're living close to water... You know, like, that would kind of make sense. Like, I feel like there are some people where you kind of go, all right, this makes a little bit more sense. But still, some of this is scary. I mean, you're a little girl and you wake up and there's a highly venomous. But I had, like, a friend of mine woke up one morning, went into her it was a friend of mine's mom. There was a snake in the closet. Like, that's terrifying. That would be, like, you're still a little groggy. You've just woken up. You go to, you know, put some clothes on to make a cup of coffee, and there's a snake in your closet. Like, that's, I can't do it, Walker.
14: Yeah.
0: I would burn that house down. I wouldn't move. That's not enough. I would burn the house down. If I ever found a snake in my house, that's it. I'm done. I'm going somewhere else.
14: Yeah, the only interaction I've had with a snake was spraying off the gutters, and one just came slithering out from under the porch. So, you know, I sat the hose down very carefully and ran back inside.
0: Yep. We're going to get a quick break in here, but who knows, maybe some more snake stories on the other end. This is Will Hampson filling in for Yaffe on the Yaffe program. We'll be right back.
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17: Huntsville reality TV star Melody Rogers is out on bond following her arrest for a domestic violence harassment charge. Rogers insists she's innocent and claims she's the victim of a false police report filing. Huntsville District 3 voters have decided who will represent them on the city council for the next 3 years. Incumbent Jenny Robinson narrowly beat out opponent Liliana Painter in yesterday's runoff. This will be Robinson's fourth term on the council. Now to a 48 scam alert for customers of Florence Utilities. Utility leaders say someone is calling customers under the name Brian and telling them their service will be disconnected unless they immediately pay up. In some cases, the caller even asked for up to $2,000. Florence Utilities reminds you it will never call you to demand immediate payment. For the latest news as it breaks, just stay with WAFF 48 News. I'm Gina Benitez from the 48 Newsroom.
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19: Well, good morning, everyone. We expect a quieter day out there today and drier as well. Some areas got skipped yesterday. I think the best chance of rain today is along that Georgia state line. So Huntsville metro area to the west. No need to worry about any showers and storms. Cooler weather starting to come in. Highs today in the 80s. I'm meteorologist Brad Travis, and that's your forecast.
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0: Welcome back. WBNN, the Yappy program, the legendary Will Hampson filling in for Yappy. Always great to be with all of you. Walker, I'm just curious here. What other fears do you have aside from, well, minor snakes? But what other stories do you see where it's like, I know this probably would never happen, but it's still enough to kind of freak me out?
14: I don't know if I can recall a specific situation, but I have seen videos of a guy who lives in Florida, and I can't remember what the, like, woods area is called there. I know it's something specific.
0: The Everglades?
14: Yes, that. He'll go through there looking for different types of animals, and he'll just grab them and be like, oh, look at this. The craziest thing I think he did it with was a coyote.
0: Oh my gosh. Like, just ran and jumped and grabbed it?
14: Yeah, just grabbed it as it was running by.
0: That's crazy. Yeah, that doesn't seem very smart.
14: Yeah, and I'm pretty

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1: Baylor's supposed to be a Christian college. University is being accused of attempting to sabotage Turning Point's event by denying ticket holders from greater Waco community. So what they did is they waited to the last minute and said, we're only going to allow students. What they want to do is make the audience look like it's more empty than it actually would be. They just pretend to be Christian, which in my mind is even worse.
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2: It's like, that's got to be one of the most miserable ways to go. Like, that even, again, you will never find me crawling around a cave ever at any point for any reason.
3: Nope.
2: But that still scares me. Like, that, you watch that and you're like, that's awful. Like, that has to be one of the worst ways possible to go.
3: Yeah, and the people who film themselves doing it, and they talk about how the area they're crawling through keeps getting tighter, and I'm like, well, why would you keep going? Just turn around.
2: Yeah, that gets me. Some really bad ways to go. Like, drowning would be bad, but I feel like getting stuck, and again, like, this video, like, now it's like off limits. They won't let wherever he was caving, or like, people do that though. Like, that's a thing. Like, that's someone's hobby.
3: Yeah.
2: Is I'm going to go crawl through really tight spaces and caves and hope that I make it out. Like, that seems bonkers to me.
3: Yeah.
2: Like, if that's your hobby, go buy a boat.
3: I don't think I could do climbing either, because there's just so much risk involved in that.
2: Yeah, especially the people that, like, free climb, like, without any equipment or anything. Like, that seems, like, you're telling me that you've got a safety harness that you could put on that would almost 98% ensure that you're safe, and you're going to go, nah, I'm good. Like, it's crazy to me what some people will do for a rush. But, yeah, there are so many of these stories you see all the time, and it's just like, oh, good for you, I guess, but that just does not seem like it's worth the risk. We're going to get a quick break in here. We will be right back on the other end with Breitbart politics editor Bradley J. Get into all the good stuff going on around the country, so make sure you stay tuned.
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4: Fox News, I'm Tom Graham. Iran's president says his people have been victims of terrorism by the U.S.
5: They came into surrounding territories and targeted our universities, our healthcare centers.
4: Iranian President Masoud Pezeshkian there delivering a rare wartime speech at a U.N. General Assembly in New York City. President Trump spoke there yesterday. Two progressive lawmakers unveiling a bill that aims to further regulate artificial intelligence.
6: Independent Senator Bernie Sanders and Democratic Congressman Greg Kassar are behind legislation that would ban artificial superintelligence and pause advanced AI development until some guidelines are established. The bill, provided to the Associated Press, would also create a federal agency to oversee advanced AI.
4: Fox's Tanya J. Powers, America's listening to Fox News.
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6: A better life with Dr. Sanjay Gupta.
7: Would you believe it if I told you that thinking about death could actually help you live better? In her CNN original series, Kara Swisher Wants to Live Forever, Kara said she was inspired by a practice in Bhutan where people are encouraged to think about death a few times a day, not to be morbid, but to sharpen their appreciation for the life they have. Research backs this up. People who reflect on their mortality tend to tune in more to life's good moments, while avoiding it can leave you feeling more fearful and less prepared. So what does turning toward it look like? Talking about your wishes, getting your affairs in order, and letting the simple fact that our time is finite nudge you toward what actually matters. The existential question. What are you going to do with the time you have left? I'm Dr. Sanjay Gupta, helping you live a better life.
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16: 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I don't think that's the lesson here. The lesson here is I was right. We need to, once again, focus on quantity. 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
17: Welcome back. WBNN, the Yaffe Program. Will Hampson filling in for Yaffe. Want to get right to it. We have Breitbart political editor Bradley J., the guy who knows everything going on across the country, has the pulse of the conservative movement. Bradley, how are you this morning?
18: Doing well after those kind words. Thanks for having me on, Will.
17: Well, there you go. We got to make sure you come back. I want you to have a good time here. let's get right into it, Bradley. I want to get your general take. We're 41 days out here. Some of these races are you know, coming into shape. Some of these races are becoming more competitive. Some are becoming less competitive. What are your thoughts on right now, 41 days out, where Republicans stand here?
18: Unfortunately, I think that Republicans, entire Senate Republican Conference, is paying the price for having some really weak members. If you look at states like Georgia, North Carolina, Maine, Ohio, the actual battleground states that are competitive, they are suffering and paying the price from many of these other races in states like Nebraska, Kansas, Alaska, where Republicans are going to have to spend tens of millions of dollars to prop up bad candidates in super red states. And and there's only so much money to grow around. So that's unfortunate. Republicans are probably going to begin pulling out of Georgia very soon. Mike Collins is just too far behind John Ossoff, and with only 41 days out and all the money that Ossoff is raising, that is probably a pipe dream right now. North Carolina is a state where Republicans have made a lot of headway, or at least a good amount of headway over the past several months. Michael Whatley, the Republican nominee running against popular former Democrat governor in Roy Cooper. Look, Roy Cooper, his rhetoric and everything that he's saying, his entire public persona, it doesn't match his actual record, not on corruption, on DEI, on crime, on immigration, on anything. As that message has gotten out, Whatley has made progress, but they're kind of running out of runway there, and Republicans might have to bail on Whatley too, again, because they're having to spend in states that really Republicans should just be able to cakewalk through. But Chuck Schumer, to his credit, has been able to recruit some very good candidates in some of these red-leaning states, including in states like Nebraska, where there are Democrats running as independents. And that's weakening Republicans' hand here at this critical juncture where Republicans should be able to exploit their overwhelming cash advantage right now.
17: And Bradley, you're right up there in the thick of it. The NRSC is speaking at the Senate lunch today. My question, and maybe you have an answer for it, maybe you don't. It seems like effectively most of the Republican senators up there, frankly, don't care if we win or lose. And I think there are a lot of them up there that would rather be in the minority for a couple of years and be able to stick it to Donald Trump rather than let's say a Ken Paxton end up being successful here. Now, I think that there was enough public pressure on Thune and other leadership in the party that they had to start getting it into gear and spending on behalf of Paxton. But I think there are a lot of guys up there that just go, you know what? We can sniff the end of Trump. We're almost past him. We won't have to deal with him. Let's let these guys sink. And if that means, you know, one or two cycles in the minority before we take back the majority and we're able to move past Trump, I think there are a lot of guys up there that are pretty okay with that.
18: Yeah, I think you're right. Well, there's a long history of senators having the mindset that if there's a president they don't like, whether it's in their own party or not, they'll just wait it out. Because, I mean, you know, 6-year terms, most of these senators are in office for decades. They don't have to worry about a 2 years here or 4 years there if it's going to make them uncomfortable or put them in a bad position. I don't think there's any doubt that many senators, many Republican senators, would rather be in the minority without a Ken Paxton than to be in the majority with a Ken Paxton, someone who's going to come in and, at least in their eyes, throw bombs, but call them out on their inaction and actually push them to do things. You and I have discussed this before, Will, the one of the primary jobs of a Senate majority leader, especially a Republican Senate majority leader, is to keep the bar low. Anytime you listen to John Thune, it's the same thing. He doesn't talk about what he wants to do with the majority. And nothing concrete. He'll throw out a bunch of talking points, and then he'll just say, my colleagues across the aisle want to blah, blah, blah, blah, blah. And just, I mean, he'll say all these terrible things, which, yeah, they do want to do those things, but they're in the minority. They're not going to do things. So the majority leader keeps the bar low. They just coast through the 2-year Congress. And then at the end, they spike the football and claim victory for not letting the minority get away with doing all these things that the minority was never going to be able to do. That's what life is like in the modern Senate. It's so much – the Senate has the ability to be such a fantastic force in American politics. It's so often been criticized as a debate club where all they do is talk. They don't even do that anymore. If you, I mean, all this talk about cloture and filibuster and voting to end debate, I mean, it's just empty words now because they're not even truly voting to end debate on to block these bills because there isn't even any open debate that goes on the Senate floor. It's just what Republican senators like Roger Wicker and others go down to moan and complain about whatever Trump is doing that week that they don't like. The Senate, I don't know why anybody would want to be a senator today other than you can make a lot of money insider trading. It doesn't do much of anything. It doesn't debate. It's rarely in session. And it primarily exists, at least within the Senate Republican Conference, of trying to keep folks out of the club that might upset the apple cart there. It's pretty despicable, really.
17: Absolutely. And look, like, I remember there were a lot of people upset with Katie Britt over the summer. She did a bill with John Ossoff. And it was something great, right? I mean, it was like, you know, early cancer detection or something. Really good. Like, no one was upset about the bill, but like you couldn't find another Democrat senator that wanted to do, an early detection bill with you. You had to give a win to someone we're trying to beat in a general election here and give them the, you know, I'm willing to work across the aisle. And it just seems like Republicans are so much more worried about themselves, how they look. They have no interest in actually beating Democrats. In fact, I think a lot of them are probably pretty chummy behind the scenes with each other. They're good friends. And they just don't want things to change. They would rather work with a Democrat than have, to your point, you're spot on. Have a Ken Paxton come in and go, guys, what are we doing here? We're either working with the other side to pass big omnibus bills, spend a lot of money, or we're blocking the agenda of President Trump that's really popular. This is crazy. They just don't want to have to deal with that. Someone that would come in and go, this is really dumb. Why can't we pass the Save America Act? Why are we spending all of this money and working with Democrats to do it? It's like that's worst case scenario for these guys. They want to be able to do it and just have people kind of go, yeah, that's how the Senate operates.
18: Yeah, you're definitely right about the Senate. And the Senate and the House, I mean, it might as well be Mars and Venus. They're such different worlds. John Thune has 52 constituents. That is it. That is how he sees the world. There are 53 members, including Thune, of the Senate Republican Conference, and that is all John Thune cares about. Now, he wants to, at least those who are on his side, he wants to keep getting those folks elected. But as far as the individual voters' concerns of those 53 members, he doesn't really care about that. He wants to advance the agenda of those 53 folks. The Senate is such an insular world, and in some ways that's by design. Of course, everybody who knows, you know, American history, you know, knows the story about, was it Jefferson or Washington saying, you know, the Senate is the saucer that cools the passions. And but of course, back then, you know, the state legislatures elected senators. There was no direct election of senators. The dynamics of the Senate are just so different now, in that it has become more like the House, in how instead of actually pursuing anything substantive, it's just a bunch of posturing and politics and rhetoric. And every time I see a senator go down on the Senate floor and to congratulate a state championship gymnastics team in their state, it makes me want to throw up. You really don't have anything better to do than that. The Senate is all politics, and it's all about getting reelected now. Yeah, every senator has their one or two pet issues that they care about, but it is I really do. I actually will have some sympathy, and I love the Senate. I worked in it for 7 years, but I actually have some sympathy for these politicians, particularly, I mean, it's more on the Democrat side, who are saying we need to abolish the Senate. And at this point, it really doesn't serve any purpose except for obstruction. And it's really depressing to look at what it has become, because it's certainly not doing anything, at least on the Republican side, for conservatives, in actually doing something to address the fundamental issues of our time, because it is so far removed from the concerns of everyday Americans like you and me and your listeners. It's a really sad state of affairs.
17: Bradley, you're absolutely spot on. 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
18: Breitbart.com and on all the social media at Bradley AJ.
17: Bradley, appreciate it as always. We'll talk to you here soon. Have a great rest of your day. Sorry to get you so worked up here before lunch, but we'll see if you can get some good stuff done the rest of the day here.
18: Always a pleasure, Will. Appreciate you.
17: We're going to get one more quick break in here. This is Will Hampson filling in for Yaffe on the Yaffe program. 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
20: Huntsville reality TV star Melody Rogers is out on bond following her arrest for a domestic violence harassment charge. Rogers insists she's innocent and claims she's the victim of a false police report filing. Huntsville District 3 voters have decided who will represent them on the city council for the next 3 years. Incumbent Jenny Robinson narrowly beat out opponent Liliana Painter in yesterday's runoff. This will be Robinson's fourth term on the council. Now to a 48 scam alert for customers of Florence Utilities. Utility leaders say someone is calling customers under the name Brian and telling them their service will be disconnected unless they immediately pay up. In some cases, the caller even asked for up to $2,000. Lawrence Utilities reminds you it will never call you to demand immediate payment. For the latest news as it breaks, just stay with WAFF 48 News. I'm Gina Benitez from the 48 Newsroom.
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23: Well, good morning, everyone. We expect a quieter day out there today and drier as well. Some areas got skipped yesterday. I think the best chance of rain today is along that Georgia state line. So Huntsville metro area to the west, no need to worry about any showers and storms. Cooler weather starting to come in. Highs today in the 80s. I'm meteorologist Brad Travis, and that's your forecast.
24: It is 73 degrees at 10:52 a.m. here on WVNN.
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0: Welcome back. WBNN, the Yappy program. Always a pleasure being with all of you. This is Will Hampson filling in for Yaffe, who should be back tomorrow. Maybe. We'll see. Let's all hope. We can all hope and pray that Yaffe will be back. Gonna wrap this up here. Got about 6 minutes left. And look, Bradley's spot on. And this is the number one thing that you really hear when you're kind of in the thick of it in Washington. But most of these Republicans, they have an internal clock in their heads counting down the minutes, the seconds, to the end of Donald Trump. And I think they feel like, actually, really emboldened right now. They feel like gas prices are through the roof. They feel like we're in a war that's very unpopular in Iran. They feel like Trump hasn't fully lost his swagger, but he's lost some of it, for sure. A lot of the shine has kind of been rinsed off. And they see, look, we just got to outwait the guy. We got to outlast him, and we're close. There's probably one more cycle, the 2028 cycle, where Donald Trump will have a large impact on what happens. And I think the expectation is that he's going to put a lot of his weight behind J.D. Vance. He is going to try and keep the White House for J.D. And the question beyond that is, what's he willing to do? Is he going to really be willing to weigh in on a lot of these Senate races and House races and governor races? Does he really care anymore as he is about to be done? Because the fact of the matter is, he's not really all in right now. He's spending some money. He's not spending all of his money. He's keeping some money in the bank rather than trying to go all in to win as many seats as possible. He really hasn't been out there yet, aside from the convention in Dallas. If the president doesn't really care what the second half of his term looks like, if he's not willing to spend all of the money he's got, if he's not willing to be out there hitting the ground hard, does that really suggest that he's going to care next cycle? I think this is what you're starting to hear from a lot of these Republicans, particularly in the Senate, is that they feel like we're just about done with the guy. We're about to move on from Trump. He's not going to be a factor anymore. And obviously, you know, we got to figure out where some of those people go. Some of those, you know, 25% of voters that will be MAGA till they die. But overwhelmingly, I think they feel like, you know what? We've kind of done it. We've kind of moved past him. And they are counting down those days. They are not going to give him any wins in his second term. They are not going to help him win any elections where he may gain an ally. They'll spend all they got to spend to make sure Susan Collins stays in the United States Senate. They'll spend all they have to spend to make sure that Dan Sullivan in Alaska stays in the United States Senate. But they don't want a MAGA guy like Mike Collins in the Senate. They don't want a MAGA guy like Michael Whatley in the Senate. They don't want a MAGA guy like Ken Paxton in the Senate. Could you imagine what happened? What the United States Senate would look like if we dumped Thune and Cornyn and Tillis and got MAGA guys in return? The Senate looks a lot different. If that's the case, they don't want that. And not only do they not want that, they despise that. They hate that. They're terrified of that. And that's why you see them operating the way that they're operating. And look, I remember when I was doing the Herschel Walker campaign and Lindsey Graham would come into town down from South Carolina into Georgia, and his number one point that he would make why we needed Herschel Walker in the United States Senate was because I need to chair the budget committee. And a lot of people would just sit there going, why do I care if Lindsey Graham chairs the budget committee? Why do I care if I empower the United States Senate that despises me, average rank and file voter? They hate me. They're not going to do anything to help me make my life better. And your message is go vote so that I can chair a committee? There's just a very serious disconnect here, but these people don't care. They don't want to make your life better, and Bradley said it perfectly. John Thune has a constituency of 52. That's it. And actually, not even, because he doesn't need all 52 of them to vote for him to continue being leader. He's got a constituency of 30. And as long as he continues to keep those 30 happy, doesn't matter if you're happy. Doesn't matter if your life's better. Doesn't matter if you get the Save America Act. None of that matters. None of it makes a difference. And you know what? If you're John Thune, if you're any of these individuals, you're going to outlast Donald Trump anyway. I'm going to be in the Senate for the next 30 years. So what do I care? Appreciate all of you for bearing with us here. This has been Will Hampson filling in for Yaffe on the Yaffe program. Hope you have a great rest of your Wednesday. And make sure you tune back in for Dale Jackson, Yaffe, and the rest of the star-studded lineup here tomorrow on WVNN.
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0: Iran remains defiant. I'm Lisa Brady, Fox News. President Masoud Pezeshkian telling the UN General Assembly peace will not come on the field of battle.
1: Iran cannot be made to surrender. Iran has never, ever been an aggressor, has never started a war, and has always shown her commitment to the negotiating table.
0: This despite Iran's continued support of terror proxies. Pezeshkian's speech a day after President Trump threatened possible annihilation in his address.
1: Iran must be understood by Mr. Trump and those who seek to bully us that we are ready for dialogue and diplomacy and negotiations without accepting the language of force.
0: U.S. and Iranian officials had indirect talks yesterday. Secretary of State Rubio calling it largely an exchange of ideas and messages and telling reporters the U.S. will continue to defend and hold the Strait of Hormuz open. Outside the U.N., a protest against the Iranian regime.
2: These are protesters from the largest Iranian opposition group, the National Council of Resistance of Iran. They've held 2 days of protest here, thousands trying to get their message out, backing President Trump's tough stance. They say the goal should be to finally, after all these years, topple the theocratic Islamic revolutionaries that have crushed the Iranian people.
0: Fox's Eric Shawn. Later today, President Trump plans to do something rare, personally greet a foreign leader arriving at Joint Base Andrews for a state visit, China's President Xi. But their summit could get testy.
3: The biggest sore spot in this town for Republicans, typically aligned with President Trump on foreign policy, is that China has reportedly been helping Iran with some intel, providing intel that Iran wouldn't otherwise have, that has been used to attack American interests with deadly results near Iran.
0: Fox's Peter Ducey at the White House. 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
0: Former Hollywood producer Harvey Weinstein just sentenced to 15 years in prison in the retrial of a New York case that ended with Weinstein again convicted of a sex crime against a TV production assistant after his original conviction was overturned. Now 74, Weinstein is also awaiting resentencing in a separate California rape case. Police in Mississippi make another arrest in the death of a black woman found hanging from a tree.
7: Police in Jackson, Mississippi say a second man is now jailed for alleged involvement in the death of a woman found hanged from a tree in the yard of an abandoned home last month. 25-year-old Ernest Lloyd Jr. was arrested Tuesday. 51-year-old Sharquez Ratliff had been arrested earlier this month and is being held without bond. Police say a third suspect is now being sought. The victim is identified as 29-year-old Tasia Fortune, who was a mother of four, but whose family says struggled with homelessness in recent years. Evan Brown, Fox News.
0: The first suspect was arrested on murder charges and pleaded not guilty. A Virginia county makes it tougher for data centers to be approved.
8: The Prince William County Board of Supervisors voted unanimously to end automatic approvals of data center projects, now requiring special use permits for new projects built outside of their data center opportunity zone created a decade ago. Ahead of the vote, members of the public like Mindy Diepenbrock with the Save Braemar Coalition protested a planned upgrade to a gas-insulated substation, telling Fox 5 DC.
9: I hope that they remember who they represent, and that's the people. And the people do not want this. We're done. We don't want any more.
8: The Board of Supervisors denied Dominion Energy's request to upgrade the substation. The company said in a statement, as electricity demand grows, projects like this one are essential to maintaining a reliable grid.
0: Fox's Jessica Rosenthal. There's a sell-off on Wall Street. Right now, the Dow's down 333, the NASDAQ down 277. And Lisa Brady, Fox News.
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0: Rising from the heart of the swamp, a beacon of truth is casting its light. From sea to shining sea, The Vince Show. Here's Vince Colonnaise.
1: All right, 844-484-3872. 844-4-THE-USA. That's the way to join us today. From coast to coast, from sea to shining sea. Boy, we have a lot to get to today. What a great day for the President of the United States yesterday at the United Nations. A lot of business for the American people getting done there yesterday as it relates to the security of the Western Hemisphere, getting Greenland inside of our sphere of influence, dealing with Venezuela, Delcy Rodriguez meeting with the president last night. Did a very, very busy day in New York. And that brings us to today, where the Iranian delegation is getting its swing at the microphone. The president of Iran, Pezeshkian, just took the microphones a short while ago and got up there and accused the United States of terrorism. He sounds like a Democrat. It's just, this is everything's projection with these people. It's the United States guilty of terrorism, he says. And notice as you listen to this, of course, this is the translated audio. The U.S. delegation stands up and leaves the room in disgust with the Iranian president as he utters these things. Listen.
2: United States, by using weapons with multiple targeted that sports hall, they martyred, assassinated our scientists, our men, women, and children. Innocent children whom in truth had committed no crimes, no sins. Those who are terrorists and train and protect terrorists describe us as such. We have only defended ourselves.
1: They've done
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1: nothing
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1: wrong.
2: Terrorists.
1: We're not terrorists.
2: Our innocent people have been the targets of cowardly attacks and aggressions imposed upon our country. And we defended ourselves with utmost strength. America and Israel attacked us equipped with the latest technology and weapons.
1: Is this guy going to campaign with Abdul El-Sayed? Any chance he's going to take a campaign stage with him? Remember, he accused the United States of terrorism, says that Al-Qaeda is not as much of a terrorist organization as the United States. Pound for pound, the United States responsible for more terrorism than Al-Qaeda. That's what Hassan Piker said, campaigning with Abdul El-Sayed. Is the president of Iran going to campaign with him? I mean, you may as well at this point. You know what I mean? Like, if you were trying to figure out, how do I run a campaign directly into the ground? You would have Hassan Piker join you. You would have Kamala Harris join you, which is what he did this week. Abdul El-Sayed did that. And why not have the Iranian president, who's accusing not his own regime of terrorism appropriately, but instead the United States, accusing the United States of terrorism. Why not have that guy just campaign with Abdul El-Sayed at this point? Now, Marco Rubio, the great Secretary of State, he just responded to all of this. He was asked about the remarks by Pezeshkian, and he said it's kind of ridiculous given everything the Iranian.
3: Know that the resistance of the Iranian people will only increase in the face of sanctions, increased pressure, and
1: here he comes. Listen.
3: We will never bow our heads or bend our knees. Do you have a response to that?
4: Yeah, I think slaughtering 10,000 of your own people in protests, I hope it's a violation of the UN principles. I think sponsoring terrorist organizations in the region to attack your neighbors, attack energy infrastructure, attack civilian sites is a violation of the UN system. So I don't know what standing Iran has to lecture anyone on human rights or the international system when they habitually violate it. They violate the sovereignty of every one of their neighbors by sponsoring terrorist organizations that reside within the borders of those countries. They slaughter their own people. They violate rules that were and sanctions that were imposed by the international community against their nuclear weapons program. So I just honestly, I don't know how you stand up there and argue on behalf of the international system when you are the world's leading violator of the international system. That's what the Iranian system has been, unfortunately, sadly, tragically.
1: All right, so he's right about all of those things. Also, I would add the maiming and murder of American war heroes, people who've gone to war in the Middle East, who have been maimed or murdered by these improvised explosive devices and weapons that the Iranians have crafted to kill our people, the attacks on Americans, the attack on the Marine barracks. in Beirut, the endless attacks over the course of the last half century, once again demonstrating the extent to which this is a terror regime. It is a terror regime funding the Houthis, funding Hamas, funding Hezbollah, arming them, leading to all sorts of terror in the Middle East, to the point that the entire region is rooting for the United States to win in this conflict. The entire region wants the United States to win because they want the temperature brought down. They don't want the terrorism in their region. They don't want it to be unsettled. And here the Iranian president arrives. And what a nice country we are. You can land in New York at war with the United States, and then you get to go to the United Nations and then give your big stupid speech where you're completely wrong about everything. What a decent country we are. Could that happen in Iran? Is there any chance that something like that could happen in Iran?
5: No.
1: No, of course not. Why is that? Who's more of a terrorist operation, would you say, given that math? It's Iran, obviously. So they get their chance to bluster today, and it doesn't go anywhere. Marco Rubio spiking it down rather nicely. And President Trump, he said, he indicated yesterday that he's got a big decision to make here. He warned Iran. He said, guys, I'm going to make a decision. You think that the midterms are going to affect my judgment on this subject? They're not going to have any bearing whatsoever. So your attempts to drag this out are not going to have any impact on my decision-making process. I'm not allowing political attitudes to affect me here on this subject. We will win. You won't have nukes, one way or the other. Here's President Trump yesterday with that remark.
6: But I have a big decision to make. Will a deal be made with Iran that lets them rebuild and create a far greater country than it ever was before? Maybe one of the greatest in the Middle East or even the world? Or do I annihilate the Islamic Republic and do it quickly, never giving them a chance to kill and destroy people and countries again? Do I drive them into hell with no chance of survival and no hope of future greatness or generations? But I believe we'll make a deal right after the election, because it doesn't make sense for them not to. They're waiting to see how I do in the midterm election. What they don't realize is that I'm not running. I did that already and won in a landslide. We won in a giant landslide. And I'll be here for 2.5 years. The Republican Party is running, and I'll be helping them. But I am not running. I gave absolutely no credence and will not give credence to the election when it comes to Iran. It doesn't even enter my mind. The only thing that does is that Iran will never have a nuclear weapon.
1: He's got a big decision to make.
6: But I have a big decision to make.
1: He's got a big decision to make. He told Iran, he said, that decision will be made after the midterms. What does that mean for Iran? Well, it means the clock is ticking. This is not the kind of thing I would wait on. If you're the Iranian regime, if you're the gay deformed supreme leader who's finding out about this from the president, delivered to you by messenger pigeon in whatever cave you're hiding in, you probably should get to sending back a message really rapidly here. That would be advisable. The president has left every option on the table for dealing with Iran. The never-ending quest for leverage. We've talked a lot about that this week. The never-ending quest for leverage. He stands up there in front of the planet, the United Nations yesterday, and he warns Iran because annihilation awaits your regime. Now, again, is he talking about the Iranian people? Is he gonna wipe out the Persian people? Is that the president? No, it's not. So don't fall for any of the stupid fear-mongering around that subject. He's talking about what he's done before, remember? When they decapitated the entire regime, they can do it again. The American military can do it again. It's entirely possible. He can wipe everybody out. Pezeshkian, the new gay deformed supreme leader, all of them. He doesn't want to do that. He doesn't want to have to do that. Come to the table, make a deal. Make a deal. That's what he wants. He He wants a deal for long-term peace in the Middle East. He wants a deal that improves the lives of the Iranian people, safeguards them against being murdered by their own government, stops the threat of nuclear weapons, stops the funding of terror proxies throughout the region. None of this is hard unless you make it difficult. That's the warning. So the president offering that yesterday. Iran, apparently this morning, not getting the message because they just got up there and ran their socks again. Marco Rubio had to spike that. But the clock is running. The chance to come to your senses, not much time left. More ahead on The Vince Show.
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0: Nothing but the truth behind the headlines of the biggest stories of the day. 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
1: My jaw is on the floor right now, and I'm trying to compose myself here because there is a lot of hidden camera footage. A lot of hidden camera footage coming out. A lot more from this St. Andrew's Presbyterian Church, home church to James Tallarico. I'm not even using his nickname. You can tell. I'm telling you right now, this stuff is disgusting. This man should not be a senator to represent any state in our country. I've got here, this one is, I'll just get right into it. This is James Tallarico's, one of his pastors, a woman who calls herself Reverend Babs Miller, rambling on. And immediately, I'll just tell you, she says she's not convinced Jesus has ever existed. And she said, if he did exist, he did not die for us. This is supposed to be a Christian church. There is nothing Christian about those claims. Listen to this.
11: Do we really believe that, like, a virgin gave birth to a baby?
12: No.
11: Yeah, okay. I just don't want to offend my own common sense.
12: Yeah, no, don't.
11: Yeah.
12: Absolutely don't. Part of what we encourage here is for people to think for themselves.
11: Yeah.
12: And take what makes sense. It's kind of like what they say in 12-step programs. Take what you want and leave the rest. So you, and I know that would greatly offend your relatives,
11: yeah,
12: who want to hang on to these archaic rules. Mary and the virgin birth comes out of the pagan belief in impregnated people.
11: Yeah.
12: That people were still hanging on to,
11: yeah,
12: during that time. We have no way of knowing if Jesus really existed.
11: Yeah.
12: Any more than we have of knowing that the original Buddha ever existed.
11: Yeah, yeah.
12: And whether or not Jesus existed doesn't really matter to me. The fact remains that message that was delivered by someone named Jesus, supposedly, and it could have all been made up for all I know. And the God in the Old Testament is not a loving God.
11: Mm.
12: It's a vengeful, killing people kind of God.
11: Yeah.
12: This is a lot of mythology. Jesus was political.
11: Yeah.
12: Jesus was put on that cross not to save us.
1: Oh, goodness. Yeah.
12: Jesus was put on that cross because Rome hated him.
11: Mm.
12: And they thought he was a threat to their domination of that area.
11: Yeah.
12: And so they killed him.
11: Yeah. So he was kind of more of a...
12: to save our sins.
11: So he died more as a kind of a social justice,
12: yes,
11: warrior in some sense.
12: Yes. So that makes a whole lot more sense to me,
11: yeah,
12: than,
11: yeah,
12: to say that some God would kill his son for us. Yeah, that doesn't make sense.
11: Never made sense.
12: How does that make up for all the things I could do?
1: Nothing about my faith makes sense. Is that what she's saying? How can they call themselves a Presbyterian church? I'm confused by that. Everything about this place is deceit. Jim, you see this image? This is the video. What is that religious figure behind her? That's not Christian. It's like a...
13: No, it looks like some kind of Indian, maybe?
1: Like an Indian statue behind her? On her bookshelf, as she's rambling on and on...
13: About that, some god. I like that choice of words, some god.
1: She says, you know, Christianity is basically a non-existent faith, that it's silly that you would believe it, that you can pick and choose whatever you want. It's entirely up to you. This is the downfall of our era, by the way, just this idea that you are God and you can control everything. This is where this attitude that life itself is disposable, you can choose who lives and who dies, that attitude that pervades too much of our culture, that's where that comes from. So here she is, straight up engaged in heresy about the core tenets of the faith that she's wearing as some sort of title. There is no way James Tallarico can become the next United States Senator from Texas. No, this should be the end. It should have been the end a while ago of his campaign.

0: So a Texas rancher was killed by a suspected cartel IED. It was on the Mexican side of the border. What happens if that's on the American side of the border?
1: You know what he should do?
0: Yeah.
1: He should drone strike a cartel meter. Like he did Soleimani in Iran. Just find the cartel leader and drone strike. See how
0: that
1: goes.
0: So you want a drone? So that's basically what I said, a cruise missile flying into a sovereign nation.
1: Yes.
0: Okay.
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5: Fox News, I'm Gianna Gelosi. Iranian President Masoud Pezeshkian accusing the U.S. and Israel of committing terror attacks against his people at the U.N. General Assembly.
6: Our innocent people have been the targets of cowardly attacks and aggressions imposed upon our country.
5: This comes a day after President Trump addressed the assembly, threatening to annihilate the regime if a peace deal isn't made. Today, the president's going to welcome Chinese President Xi at Joint Base Andrews. Fox's Peter Ducey.
7: There are these reports that China has been helping the Iranians with targeting information, including some that might have killed U.S. service members. The president wants that to stop.
5: China wants the U.S. to pause arms sales to Taiwan. Artificial intelligence also expected to be a big topic of discussion. America's listening to Fox News.
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3: So this is just, this is all breaking news. The Daily Wire obtaining that undercover video footage. It just keeps coming out. Like, how many more shoes could possibly drop before Talarico drops out of this race? Talafrico. How many more shoes? So the video that comes out, this is his pastor, Babs Miller, saying that she doesn't believe in any of the tenets of Christianity. She says she doesn't believe in the virgin birth. She doesn't believe that Jesus ever existed. She doesn't believe he died for our sins. The video didn't go on long enough to find out whether or not she believes in the resurrection. We don't know. Maybe that's the next video that'll come out. But this is what they teach inside of Talafrico's church. And he gave a sermon Easter Sunday last year where he told the congregation that they needed to be more enthusiastic about abortion. We know that because of yet another piece of undercover video. This is let's see who this is. Oh, this is Babs Miller again. She's describing how he did this on Easter Sunday and how when he gets into office, he's going to be a big force for abortion. And he'll do it because his mother wants him to. How gross is this? Listen to this.
4: So he's not actually backing off. Like, he's not actually...
5: I can't imagine that James is.
4: Yeah. You know him personally. So
5: yes.
4: Yeah.
5: I've known him since he was...
4: Yeah, good.
5: He started out in our daycare as an infant.
4: Oh,
5: we used to have a daycare at the church, and his mom put him there, and then eventually they joined the church, and he grew up in this church. They had gotten upset with him more than once over
4: really?
5: Things that he
4: said. Oh, so I'm only just saw this one thing. What else?
5: Well, he, a year and a half ago, maybe, he preached here on Easter Sunday, and he talked about abortion being okay.
4: Mm-hmm.
5: And, that was not in his script that he was supposed to stick to, and he didn't. He went off. Yeah. And they had a fit because they didn't want him to come out that strong.
3: Now, by the way, just as you listen to her say this, it's not because Democrats are opposed to abortion. They just know how repulsive their position is on the subject. That's why his campaign advisors, his strategists, were uncomfortable with how far he went. Not because they disagree with him, but because they know that that is election repellent. That when people hear how enthusiastic you are for child sacrifice, they're not interested in supporting you. It's not a good way to attract people to your side. It's a way to repel them. And she said, yeah, they were upset with him. They had a fit. They had a fit about this.
5: Oh, and they had a fit because they didn't want him to come out that strong. Yeah.
4: But he didn't walk that back, did he?
5: No.
4: Okay, good. Because...
6: Are these it?
4: I mean,
5: his mother would kill him.
7: Yeah, I got a bucket in there, too.
5: His mother is a very strong woman.
7: Yes, ma'am.
5: And she will take him to town if he, after he gets elected, if he backs down on him.
4: Oh, good. Good.
5: Yeah.
4: Good. Bind. Yeah, behind every...
5: And she'll be right there.
4: Good. And she's a member of the church, too.
5: Yeah, she'll move to D.C. if she has to.
3: He won't back off of child sacrifice. His mother wants him to push for as much of it as humanly possible. And if he doesn't do it, she's going to move to D.C. to hover over him to make sure he does. Is that sick to anybody else? Is this like the sickest crap you've heard? It's disgusting. It's totally disgusting. And meanwhile, Like, it drives me absolutely crazy that this guy has even a snowball's chance in hell of claiming this Senate seat. The other piece that drives me crazy is the extent to which I'm constantly reminded by people who live in Texas that these stories are not present. These stories are not. Jim, you're in it. How much is this story breaking through beyond, say, this radio show? These, you know, KLIF. How much is it breaking through beyond our radio affiliates in Texas? KSEV, our great affiliate in Houston. How much is this breaking through? Because I get the impression that lots of people who are flipping on their televisions in Texas, whether they're trying to watch, you know, Cowboys game, a Texans game, or whatever they want to see on television, they're not seeing this, that this isn't breaking through in the local media.
6: No, I'm waiting for questions to be asked. When are they going to ask questions about this? There's nothing.
3: Nobody's asking questions? Are there any press availabilities at all? Is this guy in front of reporters in any capacity? Do they have any chance to ask him? And if they do, are they asking him about, you know, how he's holding up? Or are they asking him real questions about, is that actually your church? I mean, you think about what Jeremiah Wright meant to Obama's campaign. Remember what a tremendous scandal that was for Obama's campaign? He had to distance himself from his pastor and all these things. When it came out that he was preaching these awful anti-American sermons that Obama was present for. And then, of course, like the story became, oh, maybe he wasn't present or whatever. Maybe he didn't hear that one. It was just nonsensical. It was completely nonsensical. But it became a huge scandal, and rightfully so. Jeremiah Wright, if my memory serves, was saying things about like 9/11, America's chickens were coming home to roost. Do you remember all of this? And so here we are in the year of our Lord. I know that Babs Miller doesn't believe in that. 2026, you get evidence after evidence stacked upon each other. The Tallarico is a vehicle for a very dark spiritual battle against the human soul, against the American people. And here he is competing for Senate. And it's not a story of even being told in the Lone Star State, not at the volume it should be. And I mean, not even at a whisper.
6: The only interview I've seen is with Channel 11's Jim Fink, who's a pretty good reporter. And that's the interview that you've seen where Tallarico does a complete 180 on every position he's ever held.
3: And for political expedience.
6: Exactly.
3: Because his internals are demonstrating that this is having a catastrophic consequence on him. So I guess in that way, there is some evidence that this has proved to be a deserved drag on Tallarico's campaign. That evidence exists in his behavior, certainly. But this should not be a close contest at all. Now, this is, these are just the video, the audio I just shared with you, the undercover video that I just shared with you. These are just things that have developed in the last, 2 hours. This is stuff that has just emerged. I came into today with more stuff on Tallarico. We just got another clip. This relates more directly to the Texas economy. We just got another clip from Lone Star Liberty PAC of James Tallarico himself saying that he needs to end the oil and gas industry in Texas, that oil and gas workers in Texas are destroying the planet, and it's time to, quote, transition the industry. The left all in on transitioning everything. Here's Tallarico on this.
8: I think the thing that frustrates me is the false equivalency, right? We say, well, no energy source is perfect. They all flawed. Except, you know, renewables maybe are more variable, but then fossil fuels are destroying the planet. And so it's like, are those two things on equal footing, right? I guess my only point is I want Texas to be number one in renewables going forward in the 21st century, right? Right now it feels a little bit like we're the number one supplier of cassette tapes in 1988, right? It's time to transition because that's not going to last very long. And so I guess I just don't know where the hostility comes from in trying to figure out a safer, cleaner, greener path forward. But
3: we've got to get rid of the oil industry. So this guy wants to be a United States senator on behalf of the people of Texas who are majority Christian, whose economy is powered by energy and oil, and he wants to put an end to all of it. Your understanding of Christ himself, your ability to generate a livelihood. He wants to be the senator from your state. Do you understand the stakes? Do you understand what this guy is? And he is a freak. There's another one. He's concerned. He won't even say women. He doesn't even want to admit he knows what a woman is. He's one of these guys who's playing these stupid word games, pretending like woman isn't a real category. He wants people to be concerned about their neighbors with a uterus. Listen to this.
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10: One of our neighbors with a uterus to be able to control their own body.
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12: We had a vote where the majority ripped those rights away from every single one of my neighbors with a uterus in the state of Texas.
3: Neighbors with a uterus! It is, again, the year of our Lord 2026, and they're still using this insane, insulting, anti-woman, completely bigoted phrasing. You're not a woman. We're just going to distill you down to your reproductive organs. You're a person with a uterus. What? Nobody thinks that's dehumanizing? You're stripping people down all the way down to their reproductive organs. You're just a person with a uterus. This is insanity. And he's not alone in this type of language. He's not alone. Just this week, Kamala Harris was seated with, Abdul El-Sayed. And some random lady was sitting there asking them about birthing people. This is still going on. Birthing people. Listen to this. Here's a question. This is posed to Kamala Harris, Abdul El-Sayed. They're campaigning together. It's an organization called Birth Detroit. And listen to the question. And Kamala is just nodding along to this. And Abdul El-Sayed's nodding along as if this woman is speaking some sort of coherent English sentence.
13: And that's what the people of Michigan need from you. From our leaders, that's what black women and black birthing people need in order to move themselves forward, their families forward, their communities forward, the state forward, and this country forward.
3: There's nothing normal about this. There's nothing remotely normal about this. Nothing identifiable, nothing accessible. Does this speak to you? Is this the kind of thing that earns your vote? This bizarro Orwellian language to describe women, designed to diminish them as a category, to pretend that they don't even exist. The party that pretends like it's been standing up for women, instead it's been, of course, attempting, just like they do with black Americans, to utilize them as a voting block and not to deliver any measurable victory to them whatsoever. It's a scam. It's an IQ test, too. This is really a test of whether or not you have any sense whatsoever. Will you fall for this? And so as we head into these midterms, you know, I one of the things that have given me cause for some hope is that you're watching as guys like Abdul El-Sayed and James Talafrico are attempting to run away from some of the forces that are dragging them down electorally right now. They're attempting to tell you, well, the Hassan Piker, I don't want to talk about him. He's just a Twitch streamer from California. Or you get Talafrico coming out trying to convince you that he believes, at least for the moment, that there are two genders. These are stunts that tell you what's going on internally, that this is a problem for them. But it shouldn't just be a problem. It should be the end of their campaigns. We've got to continue to work on that. More ahead on The Vince Show.
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0: You know, it's amazing as you get like guys like El Sayed sitting there and nodding along to referring to women as birthing people, and Tallarico saying things like, oh, a person with a uterus. Again, distilling them down to just reproductive vehicles and nothing more. But then they turn around and they'll say things to you like, all you care about is turning women into vehicles for reproduction. They'll project it right onto you. Listen to this. Here's Abdul El-Sayed this week. Listen.
1: Too often when government says that you cannot have reproductive care.
0: You can't whack your child. You can't kill off a baby, is what he's saying.
1: You are creating a circumstance in which a adult or sometimes even a juvenile human is being reduced into simply a carrying vehicle for a fetus that has not ever breathed air in the world.
0: Projection. Total projection. As he's doing that very thing, he's sitting there nodding along to birthing people. Person with a uterus. It's amazing. It's amazing the stunts these people pull. And here he is. He was campaigning yesterday with Kamala Harris, which I don't know how that is going to work out well for his campaign. I'm not like who thought of this? I know it'll rescue you. Bring in Kamala. She's rocket fuel for the election. I don't think there's Democrats who believe that. If you talk to any Democrat strategist in the country, you're like, hey, well, who's the one person he could bring in who would really help his electoral chances? Not a single one of them would say Kamala Harris. Not a one. And yet she showed up yesterday campaigning with the guy. And they were yucking it up. They were having a grand old time. They've got this great relationship. He's not allowed to call her Kamala, though.
1: What we talked about today.
2: Thank you. So I think we're at the point of our new relationship where I'm going to now call you Abdul.
1: Perfect. Okay. For me, it's going to be Madam Vice President.
2: That's appropriate.
1: I'm okay with that.
0: What is it about that woman? What is it about her that's so freaking annoying to listen to? It's not that she's shrill and annoying. Really, the explanation for why she makes you scrunch up your face as you're listening to her, like, oh, why do I have to listen to this? And you're probably angry at me that I even played a clip with her voice in it. I get it. I totally get it. I understand that sentiment. What is it about her? You know what it is? It's not that her voice is unappealing. All sorts of people have unattractive voices. All sorts of people have voices that are not melodious and fun to listen to and uplifting. But there's a difference in their sincerity, right? It's like, for instance, RFK Jr. RFK Jr. has got a voice situation. His voice is not the most pleasant to listen to, but I enjoy listening to him speak because he's got something to say. He's telling the truth, and I believe him. He's got integrity. You know what it is about Kamala? It's not the shrillness. It's not the pitch. It's not just the annoyance of the sound. It's the falseness. It's the utter falseness. It's the arrogance. It's the entitlement. It's the absolute disregard for how your life is going. The extent to which she thinks she can just sucker you into giving her power. And then when she gets it, do you think she's going to spend a waking moment being concerned about whether or not the quality of your life improves? No, you can see right through it. It's not just that she's annoying sounding. She's just awful. She's just awful. And El Sayed said, that's my girl. Let's bring her in. I'm sorry. I think that's my birthing. No, not in her case. She has a uterus. I don't know. Whatever he's calling her these days, he's campaigning with her. Easy stuff. More ahead on the Vince Show.
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3: On it.

0: plan to rebuild Gaza. I'm Lisa Brady, Fox News. President Trump's Board of Peace rolling out a blueprint for more than 60 projects focused on infrastructure, education, and health.
1: Members of the Board of Peace, created by a U.S.-brokered ceasefire between Israel and Hamas, say the need in Gaza is immense, with damage estimated at tens of billions of dollars.
2: If we didn't stay with it, it would have just reverted back to the old way. And I think we would have seen the exact same cycle of violence and hatred and horror that we've seen for 20 years.
1: Jared Kushner joining other members of the board at the United Nations, unveiling a nearly $2.5 billion plan over the next 6 months to begin reconstruction and set up a government in Gaza.
0: Fox's Jared Halpern at the White House. The broader peace plan is supposed to include Hamas disarming and Israel withdrawing. Iran's president says peace will not come on the field of battle, that his country is a victim, not an aggressor, and that they won't be bullied.
3: We will never bow our head or bend at the knee.
0: President Masoud Pezeshkian's defiant speech to the UN General Assembly coming a day after President Trump warned of possible annihilation. U.S. and Iranian officials, though, holding several hours of indirect talks yesterday. The FBI investigating a breach claimed by a hacking group.
4: According to Reuters, their reporter chatted with a member of the hacking group who claimed that the Shiny Hunters group stole data that included personal information relating to, quote, almost all FBI agents and those who filed an application with the Bureau. This means recruits and potential future agents.
0: Fox's David Spunt, the FBI telling Fox News it's aware of claims regarding unauthorized activity on its jobs website. A new sentence for Harvey Weinstein, 15 years in prison for the sexual assault of a one-time TV production assistant. He was retried in New York after the original conviction was tossed out in that case. 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
0: College officials are warning students about kratom, a plant-based substance from Asia, also known as gas station heroin, after packages of it were found where two Ole Miss students died at separate locations.
8: Kratom is legal in Mississippi, however, it's not legal locally here in Oxford. And that's because the local police chief was urging for a kratom ban years ago, saying several people who died had kratom in their systems. Now, it's not confirmed that's what killed them, nor is it confirmed that's how these two Ole Miss students died on Monday. But Lafayette County Metro Narcotics says store-bought packaged kratom was found at both scenes here in Oxford this week.
0: Fox's Madison Scarpino. One of the student deaths was in a dorm room. The other was off campus. So far, no confirmation the deaths are connected. A deadly crash in Michigan, now the focus of an independent investigation after police say the driver was fleeing an attempted traffic stop by federal immigration agents.
9: Police in Grand Rapids say ICE agents attempted to stop a car Sunday that the driver fled at excessive and dangerous speeds. The vehicle lost control, slammed into a tree, and the driver was pronounced dead at the scene. With Democrat Governor Gretchen Whitmer now directing Michigan State Police to investigate law enforcement actions surrounding the incident. GRPD Police Chief Joe Trigg.
10: They're more equipped to get into the details of what proceeded and led to that event.
9: The city of Grand Rapids says it doesn't cooperate with ICE. The Department of Homeland Security also not commenting on the incident or on recent ICE action there. Jeff Manasso, Fox News.
0: After recent warnings from AI researchers and executives, two lawmakers are proposing a Department of Artificial Intelligence. The bill from Senator Bernie Sanders and Congressman Greg Kassar would also ban artificial superintelligence and pause development of advanced AI systems. A sell-off continues on Wall Street, the Dow and the Nasdaq, dropping more than 300 points. I'm Lisa Brady, Fox News.
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0: rising from the heart of the swamp, a beacon of truth is casting its light. From sea to shining sea, The Vince Show. Here's Vince Colonnaise.
1: All right, 844-484-3872, 844-4-THE-USA. That's the way to join us today. Coast to coast, sea to shining sea. A busy week at the United Nations General Assembly. The president spending the day there yesterday, a mighty address in the morning where he laid out all of the victories he's had in the Western Hemisphere and the effort that he's undertaking right now to create a much more peaceful and less terroristic Iran. The Iranian president, Pezeshkian, responding today, accusing the United States of being the terror operation. Marco Rubio immediately dunking on that and saying, no, Iran kills its own people, is responsible for a lot of terrorism, and is in no position to lecture the international community about decency. For more on what we're witnessing this week, let's bring in the former deputy national security advisor to President Trump. That is KT McFarland. She joins us now. Hey, KT, great to have you back on the show.
2: Oh, it's always a pleasure. Thank you.
1: It's pretty interesting to see the president's address and then Iran's response today. What do you make of it?
2: I thought the president really, it was a terrific address because he outlined, and it wasn't in any bombastic way, he just set out the facts. He's done what nobody else has been willing to do. And I think it shows just a sense of great moral courage that he's got, you know, going after Iran. Everybody said Iran can't have nuclear weapons. And right. yet Iran was getting closer and closer to nuclear weapons. And Donald Trump, at personal expense, political expense to him and cost to him, decided the buck was going to stop here and then has dealt with Iran. Iran doesn't have a nuclear program now. If Iran tries to rebuild a nuclear program, President Trump will destroy it again. Mm-hmm. So good for him. Rarely do you see people in politics who take a position that they know is right, but it costs them politically. Most of the time, they'll prevaricate. And I just congratulate President Trump for the personal courage he's shown.
1: It seems like to me right now the president wants to see this thing through to the end until he gets a real deal with Iran. But even if you were to pull up stakes today, KT, and say, okay, come home to the American military and we'll get our guys essentially out of the region and bring it back to whatever the status quo was before the war started. Even if he did all that, I feel like we have made tremendous ground and Iran has lost tremendous ground in terms of they've lost their military, their nuclear programs, the skyscraper capacity, the ability to generate the missiles is gone. They seem pretty far set back now, don't they?
2: It's going to take them a decade to rebuild to just the point at which they were prior to the war. And if President Trump does do any more military attacks on them, especially if it goes after their industrial infrastructure or their energy infrastructure, that'll set Iran back for a generation. I mean, they'll be a poverty nation. You know, they'll be Cuba for the next 25 years if President Trump does that. You know, there are three options here. Iran comes and negotiates in good faith. Number two, they don't negotiate in good faith, and so we attack them militarily. And option number three is we continue to strangle them. It's called an anaconda strategy, where slowly but surely you economically destroy and strangle and smother a country. It takes longer than a military action, but it's safer. It's just not as sort of fulfilling. And Iran thinks that they're going to like wait President Trump out, that somehow President Trump is going to fold before the election. And that address at the UN yesterday, that was not a man who's going to fold before anything.
1: It seems to me the economic pressure is very compelling. Even getting Iran to the table for the first memorandum of understanding by having that blockade in place and shutting them down economically, that almost seems like it drew them out even more than killing their top leadership.
2: Yeah, and because the economic strategy affects 90 million people. You know, and even murderous dictators have a constituency they have to worry about. They can't let 90 million of their people be led to slaughter, be led to poverty and you know, a dire future. They've got to respect some constituencies at some point. It's just how long is it going to take them, or how long is it going to take the Iranian people to say, okay, we've got enough? And it may take a week, it may take a month, it may take a year, but it's going to happen.
1: How big of a deal, shifting to a different topic, Greenland, how big of a deal is this security agreement with Greenland in your view? Because it feels like the president has taken the Don Roe doctrine to the next level here.
2: Like, it's a total game changer, Vince. And here's why. It's, I mean, we got everything we wanted, right? Everything President Trump needed, and we didn't have to pay for it. And it's classic Trump art of the deal. What is his first move in every deal that he tries to do? An outrageous opening position. So he said, we've got to own Greenland. And then we might even have to invade Greenland. And so then, you know, the Trump derangement syndrome people, the NATO guys, the Danes, the media, they, oh, Donald Trump is going to invade Greenland. This is just horrible. Uh-huh. And so President Trump, meanwhile, is negotiating what he wanted, which is operational control over Greenland. And finally, the deal is done. And then the other guys can breathe a sigh of relief. Oh, we did so great a job. Donald Trump didn't invade Greenland. We prevented the invasion. And yet Trump got what he wanted all along. So what has he gotten? He's got a base for his Golden Dome and missile defense. So not only defense of the missiles, but intelligence. He's got the maritime trade route that's going to increasingly become important through the Arctic as goods move by ship from Asia to Europe to North America. He's got control of the underwater sea communications lanes. He's got access and control of who develops Greenland's raw materials, their natural resources, their potentially rare earth minerals, their oil. And the biggest benefit of all is that nobody else can do it without our permission. We have this in perpetuity right. Even if Denmark becomes, leaves NATO, even if Greenland becomes an independent nation, we have that right in perpetuity. And we've edged out the Chinese and the Russians just as President Xi Jinping is landing in Washington to meet with President Trump.
1: Yes. And so when we look at the Western Hemisphere, when we refer to the Don Rowe Doctrine, this is just the latest chess piece that has moved a big one on the board. Yes. Because I see in Venezuela is being settled down. We got rid of Maduro and his wife. We're watching as a bunch of these South American countries and their leaders, including Milei and Bukele, have these good, healthy relationships now with the United States. He's cracking down on the cartels in Mexico. He's driven the Chinese out of the Panama Canal. And he's working on Cuba as we speak. KT McFarland, mm-hmm. It seems like the president has an intense focus on the Western Hemisphere that I think kind of has escaped the notice of the American media.
2: You're so right. If you look at what the president said in some of the we're looking to the future. He's looking to the future, and he wants a Western Hemisphere, American-led, peace, prosperity, that's energy dominant because of all the, you know, Venezuela, the United States, potentially Brazil. We really are going to be the most important area of the world for energy. And as far as trade, we can trade back and forth north and south without having to pass oceans. Right now, we've been Asia-centric, right? We've been focused on Asia trade, or we've been focused on Europe. Trump has said, look, why don't we just focus on the whole Western Hemisphere, North and South America? We can have cheap manufactured goods come from South America to the United States easier than quicker and cheaper and safer than coming from Asia to the United States. We have the energy dominance. And if we're in peace and prosperity, you know, it lifts everybody. I think it's a brilliant idea. And, you know, I've worked for four American presidents. Nobody pays attention to South America. They all ignore it. It's just, you know, who knows? It's on the southern border somewhere. But Trump has realized the economic and security potential of a Western alliance of the Western Hemisphere.
1: So how does this all affect China? I know that, you know, when you cut off Venezuela as a black market oil exporter, you're kicking out one of China's power cords. When you cut off Iran in the same way, you're kicking out one of China's power cords. And now, of course, President Trump meets with Xi Jinping this week. How is China impacted by all of this?
2: Well, China, because China wants to be, we're racing. We're having a race with China for artificial intelligence or super intelligence, as President Trump says. We're ahead technologically in most areas, and we have energy, which is the need of the one thing that any kind of the supercomputing needs is massive amounts of energy, electricity, and we have that. China, as you point out, doesn't have that. And so when the president meets with President Xi, we've got some advantages. We have the energy. They have to import energy. It's expensive, and as you said, you know, it's not even guaranteed anymore. Secondly, they need to sell their goods in our market. They make more stuff than they can consume with their own domestic market. They have to export. They have to export to Americans. We're the people who buy all that stuff. But on the other hand, we need stuff from them. We need the rare earth minerals. And until we can find our own supply chain for that, we're dependent on China. And at the same time, we're all kind of tussling over semiconductors and intelligence, artificial intelligence. I think it'd be a great meeting that President Trump is going to have. We have the upper hand, but you know, time will tell if the Russians get abandoned by China, if Iran gets abandoned by China. It depends on what China sees as its own personal best interest. Because yes, the thing about China, it's always been a China first policy with China.
1: Yeah, that's for sure. But it gives me a lot of hope that you describe us as having so much leverage over them in the negotiations. That's a great hand for President Trump to go in with this week.
2: No, and it's a hand he's made himself, that he didn't have that hand before. Previous presidents have not understood the power of access.

0: as I understand it, one of the big reasons that diesel prices have gone up around the planet and certainly here at home is because of Ukrainian strikes on Russian diesel refineries. And the president has been trying to seek a ceasefire between two countries. In fact, he wants to bring that whole conflict to an end. He met with Vladimir Zelensky this week. What do you think is coming in the weeks ahead?
1: Well, as President Trump has said, look, both Putin and Zelensky want this war to be over. They just don't know how to get there. They don't know how to do a deal. And President Trump has positioned himself in a unique place because, okay, he's talked to Zelensky. Zelensky knows he trusts us for a fair deal. And because President Trump did not trash talk Putin, all the people who said, oh, you're not saying bad things about Putin. You must be Putin's puppet. And, oh, you're a Russian agent. And President Trump never took that bait. So now he's the only global leader in a position to negotiate with both sides. I think he's ready to negotiate, and he's got to convince both of them it's time to do a deal. And we'll see. You know, I think he's got other stuff he's doing too. China, Cuba, Western Hemisphere. It's a busy guy.
0: No, that's true. And this is the one he said he thought he could solve quickly, and he later would come to say, he goes, actually, it was more difficult than he anticipated, but he's still working on it. And I'm praying for his success. KT McFarland, thank you very much. As always, appreciate your wisdom. Always nice to talk to you.
1: It's a pleasure. Thank you.
0: Thank you very much. More ahead on The Vince Show.
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0: All right. 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That discovery, C15 from Fatty 15 is the first emerging essential fatty acid identified in more than 90 years. 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

All right. Little programming note. You ready for something interesting? So ahead of the convention, the Republican convention, a few weeks ago, I was telling you that to anticipate that we might have some surprises for you during the convention. And sure enough, we had a bunch of very high profile, wonderful guests, United States senators and congressmen, all sorts of people joining us. But one of the surprises that I was looking forward to that did not come to pass during that convention was an interview with the Vice President of the United States, J.D. Vance. We were hoping, we had penciled in a conversation with the Vice President for Thursday of that week. Nothing is certain. It's never certain when you're trying to land a big interview with the President or the Vice President of the United States. It's not certain until they're actually on the phone with you or actually standing with you. You can't be certain of any of these things. But we had anticipated it would be Thursday, and we had no idea what time it would be. It could have been outside of our broadcast hours on our podcast or our radio show. So we were sort of anticipating doing the interview, perhaps recording it, and then sharing with you on Friday of that week. Now, of course, none of that actually came to pass, and here's why. It's because the vice president's schedule got thrown into a little bit of chaos, which is fine. It happens all the time. He had moved from the Wednesday night address to the Thursday night address, and that was enough of a shuffle that the vice president's office decided to upend the previously scheduled events for that day. And that included us, so we didn't get to do the interview with him then. Here's the good news. We are anticipating a conversation with Vice President J.D. Vance very soon. I mean, imminently. Hopefully, not today, by the way, not during the next hour and a half, just to be clear, unless something crazy happens. I don't anticipate that conversation in the next hour and a half. But we are anticipating a big conversation, a big interview with him. So, as always, stay with us because I think it's going to be fascinating. In fact, I'm confident it's going to be fascinating to chat with the vice president. He's had a very busy week this week, again, as the president is dealing with international affairs. KT McFarland did such a great job running through all of the ways the president is shoring up the Western Hemisphere, dealing with Ukraine and Russia, dealing with Iran. But domestically, J.D. Vance this week just announced huge numbers of people being kicked off of Obamacare because they're fraudsters. 750,000 people tracked down by the vice president's anti-fraud task force. They're out, and they're being further investigated now for any number of reasons, including not just criminal prosecution, but a deportation. These are non-citizens who've been stealing your money, stealing from the American taxpayer, then consequences

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0: 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Call
1: Fox News. I'm Tom Graham. The Iranian president speaking at the UN General Assembly today, accusing the U.S. of committing terrorist acts against his people. Outside the building in New York City, many protesters gathered.
2: These are protesters from the largest Iranian opposition group, the National Council of Resistance of Iran. They've held 2 days of protest here, thousands trying to get their message out, backing President Trump's tough stance.
1: That's Fox's Eric Shawn. Disgraced movie mogul Harvey Weinstein sentenced to 15 years in prison for sexually assaulting a woman in New York in 2006.
3: She faced her fears and she overcame them. She stood in her truth and she has been a role model.
1: Attorney Gloria Allred speaking on behalf of Miriam Haley, who made the accusation. 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
3: I got an election integrity update for you. The Save America Act. Let's do it. We've got some Save America Act updates for you. Yes, I know that the Congress has been very disappointing in its failure to do anything to protect our elections. Mike Lee is still plugging away. Today, he just moments ago, actually, tried to pass just the voter ID component of it in the United States Senate, and it was struck down. Democrats objected to it. The claim, apparently, by Alex Padilla, they're too close to the election. We're too close to the election. We can't have voter ID now. Here's Mike Lee today.
4: It's unthinkable, really, that any lawmaker, Democrat, Republican, or otherwise, would oppose something like this. And you have to wonder why. Why oppose it? Why oppose it any more than you would claim that it would be unfair that you can't withdraw money from a bank account without ID, or you can't board an aircraft without a photo ID? So this approach, the self-attestation approach, the trust me, bro approach, does not, should not, must not be allowed to work in the context of our sacred election.
3: That's amazing. That's the way the Democrats operate. It's the trust me, bro. Although, did they say bro, or is that too gender specific? The trust me, bro basis of elections.
4: Not good for America to not have these laws in place. It's especially bad for America when in some states, including and especially the state of California, not only did they not require voter ID, but as I understand it, they've got a law in place that imposes a penalty. I believe it's a criminal penalty if you even ask someone about an ID on election day at a voting place. This is crazy. It's upside down. It's backwards. So we need a federal voter ID law, and we can pass one right now.
3: Yeah, but no, it didn't happen because Padilla got in the way. He said, no, you can't do that. You're not allowed to do that. Senator Padilla of California, you'll remember him from such hits as attempting to assault the DHS secretary. He says it's too close to the midterms. We just can't pass it now. So what's the plan? You're going to pass it right after the midterms? No. Why not? Well, it'll be too close to the next election. They don't want to pass election integrity. They're perfectly comfortable with the fraud, which exists, to be clear. You know, the Trump administration, they've gone through this fight in every possible direction. Too close. I love that claim. It's the same claim that the courts are now using to explain why we can't have secure mail-in ballots for the midterms. Remember, President Trump, a couple years back in the 2020 election, as he was mounting all of these legal challenges to the way that dumpster fire of an election was conducted, he was often thrown out of court. His challenges were thrown out of court because judges would say, these are challenges you should have brought before the election. Therefore, they're moot. They are not going further in these courts. They're out. Now, the left took those rulings, those judgments, as signs that President Trump had invented election fraud concerns. And many of the courts straight up said, yeah, you're just getting to us at the wrong time. The election's already over. You should have spoke up sooner. So what has President Trump been doing ever since? Well, certainly in the 2024 election, they mounted a whole bunch of legal challenges very early. The RNC led the way. Michael Whatley, the great candidate now running for Senate in North Carolina, as alongside Laura Trump, when the two of them were leading the RNC, they mounted a big legal effort to try and protect elections. So in 2024, it was not only too big to rig, but there was an army of lawyers that were working very hard in advance of the election to protect its integrity to the extent that they could. Trump comes back into office. He has mounted a number of election integrity initiatives that are at his disposal, much of which has been fought back by the left. The left hates what the president is up to. They accuse him of cheating by trying to establish election integrity. In fact, I've got a clip here of Kamala Harris just in the last 24 hours. She's upset that the president has worked to get rid of the fraud. And she says, that's cheating. You're not allowed to do that. You can't get rid of the fraud. That makes you a cheater. Here's Kamala.
5: And so I think part of the point is how we critically evaluate our fight and the tools, understanding that they have tried to, and in some cases have successfully taken the tools that we've relied on for the last 50 years.
3: Like gerrymandering the country beyond recognition in order to get unearned political seats. Like importing illegal aliens by the millions in order to get unearned congressional seats and electoral college votes. Like racially gerrymandering districts, drawing districts on the basis of race in order to accrue unearned political power, using bigotry as a vehicle for it. That's what the left's been doing. The Supreme Court just struck that down, saying that's not actually what you're allowed to do. The Constitution doesn't allow that. The law, the Voting Rights Act, doesn't allow that. You are using racial prejudice as a way to accrue political power? How about you're not allowed to do that? You're not allowed to do that. And this has been a sore subject on the left, because when you get rid of the racism, they lose political power. Less racism, better for the country, bad for the Democrats. So here's Kamala Harris. She's addressing a group from the NAACP last night on this subject and saying that as President Trump cleans up the election system, it's bad news for us.
5: The Voting Rights Act, Section 5 and Section 2 is no longer available to us. That doesn't mean we can't organize. They're cheating with all this redistricting that they are doing. They are cheating by changing polling locations so that our elders who are used to voting at the elementary school down the street may go there on election day and find out it is no longer a polling place.
3: She's a silly person. She's a very silly person. It's the left that removes Donald Trump and any of their unanointed political opponents from ballots. It's the left that says to the places like Maine and Colorado, let's remove Donald Trump from the ballot. Don't give voters the choice. It's the left that removes people like RFK Jr. when he was running in the Democrat primary phase from ballots across the country. Dean Phillips. Remember all of these people? They get removed from the ballot. They don't even want voters to have the choice. Kamala Harris talking about, oh, they're trying to change your polling place. That's not true. Nobody's trying to change your polling place. In fact, the Republican Party would really like you to go to your polling place. It's kind of the whole thing. Go to your polling place, show your ID, prove you're an American citizen, do everything necessary to protect your vote and its integrity, to prevent your voice from being disenfranchised. Kamala Harris inverts it. She turns it on its head in her own low IQ way.
5: They are cheating by purging voter rolls. So we say as leaders then to folks, not only must you register to vote, check your voter registration status to make sure you haven't been purged from the rolls.
3: Well, who's getting purged? Who's getting purged from the voter rolls? That would be non-citizens and dead people. Have you noticed? If there was a real problem here, there's Americans who are just being rampantly purged from the voter rolls. They don't get to vote now because the mean Republicans removed them. You know what? If that was a real story, you would know this person's name. You know that, right, Jim? You would know. You would know that person's name. There'd be a national holiday dedicated to that person. There'd be 60-minute segments. Every CNN and Ms. Now A Block would lead with that individual. Look at this poor old lady. She got removed from the voter rolls by those mean old nasty Republicans. Just a voter suppression operation. And they would find the biggest freaking sob story they could in the country to share with you. They don't have that. So in the absence of that, you just have Kamala Harris like mindlessly gesticulating and saying, oh, yeah, no, lots of Americans are being hurt here. What's really going is non-citizens and dead people are being removed from the voter rolls appropriately. And Kamala Harris is upset because that's a scheme that they were benefiting from.
5: They're trying to take our tools, but we are a creative people. and we know how to fight. And we have always been fighting against the odds, and that has never deterred us.
3: I have a neat trick for you to defeat the odds here, Kamala. You're not going to use it, so I don't feel hesitant in sharing this advice with you. Become normal. Actually care about the voters. Demonstrate genuine human empathy. Recognize the humanity of your fellow Americans. Stop for one damn minute thinking about yourself all the time and how you can get more power. Actually create a political party, regenerate a political party that in any way appeals to American voters on the merits. Not trying to trick them. Not trying to mislead them in the weeks leading up to the election. Oh, yeah, I'm going to do good stuff for you. And then meanwhile, behind the scenes, you've got these candidates who are like, actually, I'm going to push abortion like crazy. I actually think that men can become women. Women can become men. You've got these crazy ideas. I'm just suppressing them right now because if I express them, they could hurt me. This is the way these candidates actually are, by the way. This is not even a hypothetical. In Nebraska, we've got a guy who keeps on popping up. His name's Dan Osborne. Now, I'll admit as I play this, and Jim's probably going to be angry at me for playing this audio because it kind of sucks. The audio kind of sucks. But this is audio captured by Town Hall today. It's shared by Town Hall today. More undercover audio of this Democrat. He calls himself an independent. He's a Bernie Sanders guy, Elizabeth Warren guy. He is all in. The reason he doesn't run as a Democrat is because Democrats are not very welcome in Nebraska, which is pretty funny. But that's because of the views that he actually has. So we've had a bunch of audio come out from him where he's like telling some woman named Jane, hey, I can't run on trans and kids. I can't run on opening the borders. If I do that, it's going to wreck my chances of becoming the senator. So I've got to suppress those views. He just got caught on tape saying it again. He said, if I'm going to win this election, I can't go and be publicly the voice for LGBTQ and immigration and all of these issues. I'm going to lose the election. But then once I become a senator, I'm good. I'll be a senator for 6 years and everybody else can F off, is what he says. Listen to this. See if you can make out this audio. Take a listen.
6: I can go and I can be the voice for LGBTQ and immigration and all of these issues. Then I lose the election.
3: I can go be the voice for LGBTQ. I can be the voice for immigration, but then I'd lose the election.
6: At the end of the day, I'm going to win this election.
3: At the end of the day, I'm going to win this election.
6: And then I'll be the senator for 6 years, and everybody else can F off.
3: And then I'll be the senator for 6 years, and everybody else can F off. That's the spirit. That's it. This is the way it always is. Now, notice again, we've emphasized this over and over. This never happens to Republican candidates. You never have this situation where a Republican candidate is out in public saying that he wants to secure the borders and lower taxes and create an excellent business environment and improve the world for your kids, for your family, your education system, school choice. And then behind closed doors, they're like, actually, I want to destroy the schools. Actually, I want to force everybody into the government programs. Actually, I'd like to drive families apart. Actually, I'd like to advance more abortion. Actually, I'd like to raise taxes. Actually, I'd like to open the borders. That never happens. It does with Democrats. A lot. More on election integrity in just a moment. You know those mail-in ballots that President Trump's been trying to protect? It turns out there are fraudsters out there who are trying to prevent you from having your voice heard. We've got actual criminal details ahead on The Vince Show.
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0: 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Alabama A&M University is the largest HBCU in all of the state of Alabama and the 16th largest employer in Huntsville. 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

0: So we just got a big announcement from the Justice Department, a lot of announcements from the Justice Department, almost hard to keep up even, but luckily I'm on your side, so I can keep up with it for you. We've got an announcement that in a town called Eagle Mountain, Utah, the fine people of Eagle Mountain, Utah, which I looked it up, they are a Trump plus 49 town. That is a massive margin for Donald Trump in 2024. Earlier this year, a postal worker during the primary phase was taking all of these ballots that were supposed to be going to voters and instead dumping them in a church dumpster. Here's the Justice Department with the announcement.
1: Justice is working to ensure that our elections are more secure than ever before and that anyone who commits a crime that violates the integrity of our elections will be brought to justice. Today, in conjunction with the Office of the Inspector General of the Postal Service and Homeland Security Investigations, we are announcing the indictment of Damon Matai C. As alleged in the indictment, the defendant, then a letter carrier for the Postal Service in Utah, destroyed over 300 mail-in ballots that were meant to be delivered to residents for the June 23rd primary. The defendant allegedly threw those ballots into a dumpster in a church parking lot, even though he knew that they were ballots and they were clearly marked as ballots. Election integrity, which includes ballot integrity, by the way, should be a nonpartisan issue. The right of American citizens to have their votes properly counted is vital to determining the rightful winner of an election.
0: Right.
1: But the actions of even one malicious actor on the ground can fatally undercut that security. To address the chronically abused mail-in ballot system, the Postal Service recently issued a regulation that would have required mail-in ballots to have special tracking and design features, ensuring both that ballots do not end up in the hands of people who are not entitled to them, and also that the ballots do end up in the hands of those who are entitled to them. Again, election integrity should not be a political or partisan issue. Who could be against properly tracking mail-in ballots? Unfortunately, but entirely predictably, that regulation was blocked by a judge in Massachusetts. In fact, she blocked the rule before it was even issued.
0: Right.
1: That was reversed, but she issued another injunction. And the litigation extended for so long that that regulation will not go into effect before the 26th midterms.
0: That thing that never happens, it just happened again. So you get this destruction of mail-in ballots. You get people being disenfranchised. We're supposed to be able to use mail-in ballots to participate in their elections. And the claim from the left is that's non-existent. That never happens. A postal worker is being prosecuted for it now. And you heard the attorney lay it out there, the prosecutor. He's talking about the president's efforts to try and protect Americans and American citizens with their mail-in ballots and the postal service. This got dragged out to the end. And then the left said, well, the court said, at the behest of the left, there's just not enough time. There's not enough time to protect these ballots. This is a source of outrage to normal people. It's a source of outrage to Justices Alito and Thomas, who came out and said that the court itself intentionally dragged this out as long as possible to prevent Americans from having their ballots protected. It's completely outrageous. This is yet another reason why we have to protect these ballots, but we need the Save America Act. And in fact, what's it going to take to get it? Whether we get it before the midterms or after, what's it going to take? I'm glad you asked. I've got a strategy I'd like to present to you in a moment. And it is, well, it's cutthroat and it's wonderful and it's constitutional and we should do it immediately. More ahead on The Vince Show.
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3: And on it.

0: is rolling out the red carpet. I'm Lisa Brady, Fox News. President Trump plans to personally greet China's President Xi as his plane lands for a summit.
1: That is very unusual. In fact, we looked, the last time a U.S. president went to Joint Base Andrews to greet a visiting foreign leader was when JFK did it for the visiting prime minister of the UK at the time, Harold Macmillan. And that was in 1962.
0: Fox's Peter Ducey at the White House, where the two leaders could discuss a range of potentially thorny issues, including trade, Iran, and AI, before a lavish state dinner tomorrow night. A defiant speech for Iran.
2: Iran's president says his country is not a terror state, but a victim.
3: Our innocent people have been the targets of cowardly attacks and aggressions imposed upon our country.
2: Masoud Pezeshkian addressing world leaders at the UN a day after President Trump says he has a big decision to make between making a deal with Iran or annihilating the Islamic State.
0: Fox's Jared Halpern at the White House. U.S. and Iranian officials met with mediators yesterday. Investigators in Mississippi say a plant-based substance that can have opioid-like effects, kratom, was found at both locations where two Ole Miss students died this week, one on campus, the other off campus.
4: Authorities with Lafayette County Metro Narcotics say these are two separate death investigations. They say there's no evidence indicating the two deaths are connected. But authorities say packaged kratom bought from a retail store was found at both scenes. However, they're still investigating if that's what killed these kids. And this whole thing is just devastating for people in this tight-knit college town, especially students.
0: Fox's Madison Scarpino in Oxford, where kratom is not legal, though it is legal under federal law and state law in Mississippi, which allows cities and counties to ban it. 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
0: An AI company's aftermarket driver assist program is now under investigation by federal safety officials after accidents, including two deadly crashes.
8: Kama AI markets its open source driver assistance program as a way to make driving chill. It can provide lane centering and adaptive cruise control, among other things, using a camera-mounted system installed below the rearview mirror on the windshield. It then connects to steering and braking electronically. But after five crashes in which three people have been killed and 11 injured, the National Highway Traffic Safety Administration says it's investigating whether the software has failed to adequately spot slow or stopped vehicles. Because it's open source, the software can be modified by others, and part of the investigation involves determining if altered software was used in the vehicles that crashed. Jessica Rosenthal, Fox News.
0: Rough surf and strong winds building along the eastern U.S. as a nor'easter approaches.
9: 78 to 80 million people up and down the Mid-Atlantic, northeast, northeast, and also New England in the impact zone. 13 different states as this early autumn nor'easter is making its way in.
0: Fox Weather's Robert Ray in North Carolina's Outer Banks. Coastal flooding one top concern. For college basketball fans, he was a familiar presence. ESPN analyst Chris Batola has died unexpectedly, just 47 years old, also a former player and veteran.
10: Spatola was a four-year starter at West Point, leading the Army basketball team in scoring for three seasons. After graduating, he deployed in support of Operation Iraqi Freedom. He was the son-in-law of Hall of Fame coach Mike Krzyzewski and served on the Duke Blue Devils staff under Coach K from 2007 to 2012, winning a national championship in 2010. Spatola was also a court coach for the gold medal-winning U.S. team at the 2008 Olympics. He leaves behind a wife and three kids.
0: Fox's Frank Lanza and Lisa Brady. This is Fox News.
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0: Rising from the heart of the swamp, a beacon of truth is casting its light. From sea to shining sea, The Vince Show. Here's Vince Colonnaise.
1: Okay, 844-484-3872, 844-4-THE-USA. That's the way to join us today, coast to coast, sea to shining sea. The Save America Act. What's it going to take to get it passed? Well, some testicular fortitude would be good. That's a great start, as always. But the actual strategy here, how do we get this thing passed? Now, we have discussed this many, many times, that the United States Senate has capabilities that they basically generally don't want you to know about, that they don't actually have to change any Senate rules to get legislation passed by a simple majority. They just have to demonstrate that they have the endurance to do it and the cleverness to do it. Just take the floor. Take the floor. 60 votes in the United States Senate is a vote to end debate early. That's what the 60-vote threshold is. When they say cloture, 60 votes, that's to end the debate early. But if you exhaust the debate, if you have the debate until there is no more debate, you can pass it at a simple majority. Now, John Thune doesn't really want you to know that. And he's routinely tried to dismiss this as a strategy. He'll talk around it even and make it seem like it's not even possible, when of course it is. It is possible under the Senate rules. They just refuse to do it. And one of the reasons we know this is the great Rachel Bovard. Rachel was on our program now a long time ago. This was midway through last year, I believe. And I remember having this conversation with her where she said, yeah, we can pass this with a simple majority. And I said, wait a second. I need you to dwell on this for a minute. You can pass it with a simple majority? Yes. You just have to be willing to take the floor and stay there. And now we have an update on this story. How could this be done? Let's say we had a leader who was better than John Thune, or that John Thune himself woke up one day and he said, you know what? I'm going to fight today. I'm finally going to fight. How could he do it? Well, Rachel Bovard just spoke to American Moment, and they did a great interview with her, and she described what it would take, how you would do it, and how you would exhaust the opposition and ambush them in order to pass something as important as the Save America Act. Listen to this strategy.
2: You're trying to avoid senators just having to sit in the chamber. The leader could at any time spring a live quorum, because when you spring a live quorum, you're demanding all senators come to the floor. And if Democrats are unprepared to speak and they don't have anyone lined up, you can call the vote. And if they are unprepared for that, well, sucks to be you. Worse, I call this the ambush live quorum. You do it in the middle of the night. You drag everybody out of bed at 3 a.m. Maybe Republicans know what's going on. Democrats don't. Republicans are prepared to show up. Democrats are scrambling out of bed in their pajamas, trying to arrange speakers or else to prevent the vote from happening. Or you do it multiple times. You call ambush quorums at 3 a.m. and then you do it the next night at 5 a.m. and then you do it at 1 p.m. and then you do it at 2 a.m. The first three of those aren't real. The fourth one is when you put the question. So the first three times you just drag him to the floor. So it's tyranny. Right? It's Chinese water torture. Again, when you're dealing with obstruction, it's a psychological game. It is physically imposing a cost, and it is mentally and psychologically imposing a cost.
1: Isn't that wonderful? Isn't that, I love how she says, sucks to be you. It sucks to be you, which is hysterical. And then she says it so cheerfully. She describes the strategy. That's it. Ambush them. Don't tell them when you're going to do it. They've already signaled their intentions. Their intention is to leave our elections wide open to fraud. Well, then in that case, ambush them with the vote. Show up a couple of times, lull them into some sort of false sense of security. These votes are nonsense. They're not going anywhere. Then on the fourth vote or the fifth vote or whatever you decide to do strategically, you actually get it passed. Do what it takes to win. Don't violate the law. Don't violate the Constitution. You don't even have to violate the rules of the Senate. Follow all of it. But fight. Fight. That's what we're asking you to do. So Rachel Bovard with a great strategy. So in event, you know, occasionally you may think to yourself, is it even possible? Is there any way to get this done? Yeah, there is. There are paths. You just have to take them. One foot in front of the other, baby. Get to the finish line. Now, is it very likely that we get this before the midterms? No, it's not very likely. It's not going to stop our pressure. It's not going to stop the fact that we've made this a part of the DNA of the American people. And yes, we are going to hold these guys accountable in the wake of the midterms as well. But the pressure has to stay on. The pressure has to stay on. You know, the left, I've got some audio. They really have a very low disregard for the voters. I mean, from advancing fraud to just thinking of you as a bad person for supporting Republicans. You're a bad person. You see this audio? This comes to us from that Minnesota guy, Keith Ellison. Ellison, the attorney general of Minnesota, he says that his opponents and their supporters, meaning Republicans, are bigots and racists. This is audio that I don't think he intended for public dissemination, and yet it is now public. It was shared by Alpha News, and here is Minnesota Attorney General Keith Ellison saying that Republicans in the United States, and in particular in Minnesota, are nothing but a bunch of bigots and racists.
3: Let me just tell you, in my last poll, I was down against my opponent by 2 points. I don't know if you know that. It's true. My opponent is beating me by 2 points right now. Now, I don't know if it's an accurate poll or not. I do know this. I take it seriously. And I hope you all take it seriously, too. Because this is what you call a base election. You know what a base election is? That means whoever gets out their base, that's who's going to win. Now, is the base of people who believe in freedom and justice, compassion and mercy, the people who believe that in the equality of human beings, in the dignity of all human beings, will we show up and vote? Or will the bigots and the racists show up and vote? You know what I'm saying? Either we're gonna show up or they're gonna show up. We're not against them, they against us. We don't want to stop them from leading their lives. They're trying to stop us from leading our lives.
1: Now think about how brazen these things are. First of all, that's obviously yet another basket of deplorables moment. That's what did Joe Biden call Trump supporters? What did he call them? Garbage, right, Jim? They're garbage, trash. Hillary Clinton said that Trump supporters are deplorable. Of course, Trump supporters would wear that with pride and say, fine, call me deplorable. This is why I'm not going to let you become the president. But then, you know, Keith Ellison says that Republicans are bigots and racists for not wanting to vote for him for attorney general. Now, it'd be one thing if Keith Ellison had never been the attorney general of the state of Minnesota, but he has been for some time now. And his tenure has been defined by theft and scandal. He was caught on camera handing out the people's money and trying to mitigate investigations into that fraud in exchange for campaign donations. Remember when you had donors who approached him, again, caught on tape, offering him money for his campaign in order to relieve some of the investigative pressure that was on them? And he said, well, money does buy freedom, he told them, which is a not at all subtle way of soliciting a bribe in exchange for trying to take the pressure off of you. That's Keith Ellison's track record. Keith Ellison, alongside Tampon Tim Walz and people like the mayor of Minneapolis, Jacob Frey, who oversaw the theft of unbelievable amounts of money from Minnesotans and American taxpayers to various Somali pirates in the state who are stealing all sorts of money. That's who Keith Ellison is. And so Keith Ellison is saying, if you're concerned about that theft, if you're concerned about the invasion of Minnesota, if you're concerned about the sovereignty of the state and the people, if you're concerned about your tax dollars being used well, if you're concerned about any of that, that makes you a bigot and a racist. You see, he's attempting to morally blackmail you into supporting him or at least quieting your criticisms. That's Keith Ellison. That's who he is. Vile to the end. And it's amazing. What did he say about his own supporters? He's like the people who recognize humanity in others. Yeah, that's normal people. Normal people recognize the humanity in others. You're a part of a political party that advances child sacrifice at all costs. What are you talking about recognizing humanity in people? You think that categories of the human condition are fictional, that men are something that's a changeable status and women is like a fictional thing? That's the party you're a part of. What are you talking about? It's just projection on his part. And then his opponent, you know about his opponent? Jim, this was a fun research experiment. So I was like, who's his opponent? He said only the bigots and the racists could possibly support his opponent. And his opponent is a guy called Ron Schutz. He's a Republican. And I wanted to know, what are the worst things about Ron Schutz? Why is Ron Schutz considered just so unacceptable to people like Keith Ellison? So I found a piece. This is pretty funny. This is earlier this month from the Democrat Attorneys General Association. With the headline, Ron Schutz is too extreme for Minnesota. You ready for this? You ready for why he's too extreme? There's four reasons, they say. There's four reasons he's too extreme. One, Schutz said, that's okay with me, when asked about his thoughts on Trump deploying troops to cities. Wait. I'm sorry, this is number one. The number one most extreme thing about the guy who wants to be the Attorney General of Minnesota is that he wants safe American cities. That's crazy. What an extremist this guy is. Number two, Schutz said that he would seek Trump's endorsement, and he saw the White House playing a role in this race. That's crazy. Oh, he likes Trump. He wants a Trump endorsement. What a wild piece of information. The Democrats are using this in a campaign against him. Number three, Schutz served on the board of the directors for Center of the American Experiment, a known far-right think tank that has attacked abortion rights, meaning he's pro-life, and fought to repeal the Affordable Care Act, meaning he doesn't want health care to be more expensive and less available. That's extreme. He's very crazy. And then number four, Schutz aligned himself with Trump and spread conspiracies about Minnesota's elections. Oh, so he's concerned about election integrity is number four. So one, he wants safe cities. Two, he likes Trump. Three, he's pro-life. And four, he's concerned about election integrity. That's the best you can do? That's the Democrat Attorneys General Association. That's the best they can do? No, that's very extreme. This guy sounds like a star. And already, I know, in just knowing this much about him, I'll tell you this much. He'd be a lot better than Keith Ellison. No contest. Keith Ellison, who says that if you support anybody else, you're a racist. You know what's great? You know what's great about America in 2026? Nobody's falling for that crap anymore. Your moral blackmail means nothing to us. More ahead on The Vince Show.
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0: Gavin Newsom was watching very closely yesterday as Kamalama Ding Dong was contemplating whether she's going to run in 2028.
1: I have not decided if I'm going to run again. But I'm going to, but let me just say this. I do sincerely believe 28 won't matter if we don't get through 26.
2: That's true. Very true.
1: And I'm a big believer that you can be, when you focus on the thing out there, you trip on the thing over here. And so that is truly, I'm traveling the country. Yes. And in particular to remind the folks who have most at stake of. And so that's where I would leave you. And I'd leave you just with the message, too big to rig. Too big to rig. Let's be too big to rig.
2: Amen.
1: Let's get out. Show our powers. We are powerful.
0: This is the most typical crap ever. Now she's stealing Donald Trump's lines.
3: Was she drinking?
0: Straight from the box. Straight from the box. Too big to rig. Says Kamala Harris. They're so silly. What a silly person. I'm not sure if I'm going to run in 2028. You know what's crazy is that she's the front runner. She's the front runner. That patronizing low IQ garbage is the leading message in the Democrat Party right now. Too big to rig. Okay, this is. It's funny, though, you know, there are these candidates who they do not want Kamala Harris anywhere near them. I'm talking Democrats. There's a Kansas Democrat who's running right now against Roger Marshall, and his name is Adam Hamilton. He was just asked, hey, do you want Kamala in your state? He said, hell no.
4: Here we saw the former Vice President Kamala Harris. She went to Michigan to be with Abdul al-Sayed to campaign on his behalf. Would you welcome her to campaign with you in Kansas?
5: No, I would not. No offense intended for her, but she would not be a help to me. We are a different kind of Democrat, and the national Democrats, some of the leaders do not represent where the people in Kansas are. So again, I mean, no offense to Kamala Harris, but I would ask her if she wanted to come, I would say, please do not come to my state. I do not need you here.
4: You said
5: you would actually hurt me.
0: Do not come. Do not come. Where have we heard that message before? Oh, that was a Kamala Harris line. Remember that? Do not come. Do not come. That was her. That was the way she secured the border back when she was the border czar. All she had to do was, utter the incantation and the border was secure. Do not come. When, of course, the border was wide open and Joe and Kamala were flying people in by the tens of millions. It was as usual with her. It was a lie. Pretty funny, though. You've got Adam Hamilton, Democrat in Kansas, saying, please stay away. You will destroy any chance I have of winning this race. Against Roger Marshall. Now, Roger Marshall should absolutely win that race and defeat Adam Hamilton. And preventing Kamala Harris from joining you on the campaign trail shouldn't be enough to get you across the finish line, Adam Hamilton. But nice try. Nice try. You got the right idea. You don't want people to think you're a total whack job, so you keep Kamala away. I've got updates for you. The left has been lying about something coming out of Austin, Texas. They're trying to generate another insurrection in the Lone Star State. The truth is emerging, though, as you suspected it would, and we've got it here ahead on The Vince Show.
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1: The idea that in a war with Iran that hasn't even gone on a year yet, we are just running out of our stockpiles. 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
2: I'm John Saucier, the president of Iran, Masoud Pezeshkian, speaking of the UN General Assembly, declaring through a translator Iran would not surrender to the U.S., but is willing to agree to a deal.
3: We will never bow our head or bend at the knee. Iran must be understood by Mr. Trump and those who seek to bully us that we are ready for dialogue and diplomacy and
2: They sound courtesy of UNTV. Secretary of State Marco Rubio, meanwhile, says he hopes the U.S. and Canada and Cuba can reach a deal to end tensions between the two countries.
4: Cuba and its leaders, or the people that are in charge of its government now, have an opportunity to begin the process of forever positively changing that country. And it's an opportunity they should take.
2: Cuba's U.N. delegation walked down during President Trump's remarks just yesterday. 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
8: A lot of drama this week. Another insurrection. The left has been waiting.

0: Raging in Austin, Texas, this in the wake of ICE picking up an illegal alien earlier this week by the name of Wilbur Rafael Garces Perez. He's a Venezuelan illegal alien pursued by immigration authorities, taken into custody. At one point, one of those ICE officers apparently had to discharge his service weapon, shooting the illegal alien, who apparently is fine. He went to the hospital, got the bullet removed, and then he was off to ICE detention. And now it's been the source of an immense amount of drama that's been funded by international communists who have been pouring money in, including from places like China, in order to whip up the foot soldiers of the American left, many of whom are wearing COVID masks and marching around the streets of Austin wearing black outfits over the last few days, spray painting things like "Kill Donald Trump" on the sides of bridges, and how much they love James Tallarico, and also that ICE needs to be abolished. It's, you know, blocking traffic, these sorts of things. And so this chaos has been kicked up. And one of the reasons that we've seen a lot of this chaos is the number of lies that have been told by people who are being very irresponsible in their jobs, the media. The media is spreading a lot of lies really quickly about this, including making these claims that ICE was just hunting down a guy who was doing food deliveries and decided to ram his vehicle and shoot him in the back without any predication whatsoever. And one of the reasons that story has been getting around is because of his attorney, the woman who's representing him. Her name is Kate Lincoln Goldfinch. She is described by local media as a well-known immigration attorney. And here's what we have. She said earlier this week that at a news conference, speaking with her client, who was joining from a South Texas detention facility, that it was an incident in which his first contact with ICE agents was when one of them sideswiped his car twice. Sideswiped means made contact with, crashed into the side of his blue Toyota before shooting him in the upper back. And this was not a traffic stop. They just rammed his car and then shot him, was the claim. Lincoln Goldfish, Finch, rather, also claimed that no lights were activated. But video that's been obtained here by the San Antonio Express News shows that at least one of the black unmarked SUVs had lights on, and it was a traffic stop. They stopped this guy 14 minutes before any shots were fired and before a high-speed pursuit had begun. Wow, okay, now we're learning a lot. Here's the way the San Antonio Express News reports all of this. Minutes before a federal immigration agent shot and wounded a man Sunday in North Austin, the agent and his supervisor had pulled the man over in his blue Toyota sedan and were talking to him at the driver's side window along a neighborhood street. Video reviewed by the American Statesman shows in Texas. The footage, now part of an Austin Police Department investigation into the shooting, shows two unmarked black SUVs at the scene. One was in front, one was behind the sedan. At 12:42 p.m., with their emergency lights activated on the rear law enforcement vehicle. 14 minutes later, one of the ICE agents shot and wounded Wilbur Perez, 28 years old, at another location at Research Boulevard and West Anderson Lane. The video does not depict Garces Perez fleeing the scene, but local and state authorities say he drove away and was pursued by agents who asked the Texas Department of Public Safety for backup. That video, taken by an off-duty Austin police detective's personal dashboard camera, appears inconsistent with the account told Monday by Garces Perez and his attorney, the well-known immigration lawyer Kate Lincoln Goldfinch. Both of them had described the incident as the man's first contact being with ICE agents when one of them sideswiped his car twice before shooting him in the upper back, not during a traffic stop. Lincoln Goldfinch also claimed no lights were activated, but the video does show at least one of the black unmarked SUVs had lights on during the traffic stop. During the traffic stop. And then we got new video. In addition to the video I just described to you that the San Antonio Express News wrote about, the Austin American Statesman, We've also got Savannah Hernandez, who is just great. She is with TPUSA. She's an independent reporter. She's been on the ground in Austin covering all of this. We've had her on the program before. Again, she's great. And she just obtained security footage from a security company, an Austin security company that has surveillance cameras outside of their building, which happened to catch a high-speed chase as the authorities are pursuing Wilbur Perez, who is driving much faster than the speed limit as these cops give chase trying to stop him. And as the car goes by, you can see his blue Toyota drive by this camera. There is no damage to the right side of the vehicle, which would later be damaged, no doubt, as a result of the police chase ending with some contact between these vehicles, I assume. There was no damage. So in other words, all of the beginning information about this story, the cops just chased him down for no reason. They were targeting him. They were picking on him because he looked Hispanic. They had no idea who they were going after. They just rammed their vehicle into the side of him. Then they started shooting him in the back for no reason. All of that was a lie. All of that was a lie. And that's been powering an insurrection that has been taking place in Austin, Texas this week that the left is doing everything it can to justify, including local Democrat officials who are making excuses for their status as a sanctuary state and saying that the real bad guys in this whole saga are ICE, the guys who are doing their jobs trying to restore order to a disordered community. You see how this works? Now, as I described all of this, you're probably thinking none of this is surprising. And you're right. It's not surprising. In fact, from the very beginning, if you've been following this story in detail, you sort of assumed this is the way it was going to break. In fact, I won't be surprised if the next thing we find out is that this guy did end up pulling some sort of weapon or tried to drive his vehicle directly into an officer, thus necessitating that officer pulling his service weapon. And we haven't heard the detail on that yet, but I wouldn't be shocked. I wouldn't be shocked because that's usually how all these stories go. Now, of course, because the officer discharged his weapon, because the illegal alien did sustain a gunshot wound, it is under investigation as it should be. As a matter of course, every police department should do an after-action report when a weapon is fired. Why was it fired? Was it fired legitimately? What led to that moment? How can we prevent that from happening in the future? All great questions that should be explored, and they are being explored by the DHS and the FBI right now. But speaking of the Department of Homeland Security, they too have come out and they said, there's so many lies being told about this story. We've got to fact check them. So let's go through the list. There's a couple more lies that we have to defeat here. I think it's very helpful to tell the truth when you're trying to put down an insurrection. It'd be helpful if everybody actually knows the facts. So here we go. DHS, Bill Malusian with this report, has released a bullet point list of what they say are false claims about the shooting of a Venezuelan illegal alien in Austin, Texas. They say claims that he was legal and had a valid work permit are both false. Per DHS, here's the claim. Ready? ICE refused to remove the bullet from the illegal alien's body. False. ICE does not, this is so obvious, I can't even believe this needs to be fact-checked. ICE does not and would not advise, nor be the authority on, a medical procedure for an illegal alien at a hospital. In other words, ICE officers are not laying this guy down and performing bullet-removing surgery on his back. That's not the way this works. The hospital handles that. They get rid of the bullet. They did, and then it turns out he was all right pretty quickly because they released him into ICE detention in no time. Here's the next claim. The illegal alien had a valid work permit. That's false. The illegal alien's work permit expired back in 2025. That would have been last year. Furthermore, a work permit itself doesn't actually grant legal status. So saying somebody has a work permit doesn't suddenly make them into a legal immigrant into the United States. Here's another claim. The illegal alien was ordered removed in absentia. Don't hit the buzzer. That one is true. There's a ding, ding, ding on that one. Thank you. Oh, that was a big ding. There's a ding, ding, ding on that one. Yes, he was ordered removed in absentia. This is why, if DHS writes, this is why aliens must show up to their removal proceedings. Legal obligations don't end because someone's address changed. Doesn't matter. You got to show up. You don't show up? That's fine. We're still going to render a judgment. They said you have a final order of removal, and that is, just so we're clear, that's what we call due process. Even the illegal alien, what a generous country we are. Even the illegal alien is given some due process here. In the course of that due process, an immigration judge has ruled it's time for you to go. He has a final order of deportation, which is, of course, why authorities were trying to get rid of him to begin with. Let's see here. Here's the claim. This illegal alien is here legally. False. That's right. Thank you. This person's in the U.S. illegally. He entered illegally under the Biden administration, obviously. The illegal alien had no valid work permit, no protective status. He had a final order of removal from a Department of Justice immigration judge. Here's another. This illegal alien has received no pain medication. Also false. Also false. The illegal alien is receiving medical care around the clock, including pain medication. There's another claim. The illegal alien from Venezuela has been forced to sleep on the floor. Also false. This alien was released from the hospital, arrived at the detention facility just a few hours later, where he slept on a bed. Aliens in ICE custody receive a higher standard of living than most prisons that hold U.S. citizens, and I'll add, comma, or and or January 6 detainees. So in other words, illegal aliens are getting better treatment inside of Trump administration ICE detention than most prisoners get across the country. Here's another one. This illegal alien was indiscriminately targeted by ICE. No, it was very discriminate. They were specifically discriminating. It's false here. This illegal alien was the subject of a targeted vehicle stop. That's what you call discrimination. You're discriminating. This is good discrimination. They were specifically looking for him. What makes someone a target for immigration enforcement is whether or not they are here illegally in the United States. So that's quite a fact check. That's amazing. So DHS releases all this information because the media won't tell you any of that. The media have been lying about this story, breathing life into the chaos and the insurrection. Secretary Mark Wayne Mullen said in a statement that, quote, sanctuary politicians and the mainstream media have wasted no time in spreading lies about an ICE officer involved shooting of an illegal alien in Austin, Texas. Contrary to their claims, this person is an illegal alien who has no legal status to be here and has been given some of the best medical care he's ever received in his life. No amount of smears and false narratives will slow down ICE from doing its job by removing dangerous illegal aliens from our communities and making America safe again. Sanctuary politicians may continue to shamelessly protect illegal aliens and focused on protecting American people. That's the story. I don't know what else to tell you. The receipts here demonstrate that the stuff the left has been using to whip its base into this bloodthirsty frenzy is once again a lie. And the best way to defeat the lie is to tell the truth. More ahead on The Vince Show.
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0: You ever wonder how the scandal-mongering sausage is made by the media? Well, Caroline Leavitt, who's just out now from being the White House press secretary, just sat down for an interview with Sean Hannity, and she was describing kind of the way fake news is manufactured, and she saw it happen firsthand. Listen to this.
1: They, you know, believe they are arbiters of the truth and doing the country a great service, but they are clearly slanted and biased against the president. You know, I've seen it so many times where, you know, this is how fake news is manufactured for your audience to understand. You'll have a hack journalist who comes up with a narrative on their own that they think is true about the president or the White House, and they love the palace intrigue stories. Yep. This person's fighting with that person, and that's like 90% of my job was batting down fake stuff.
2: Yep, right.
1: And they'll go find a source who has...
3: Is that every day, by the way?
1: Every day, all day, from 6 a.m. till midnight.
0: Mm-hmm. They'll write the headline first, then they'll find someone who can offer the thinnest possible support for the claim that they want to make. And then they go to the White House and they say, prove it's not true.
1: And they'll find a source who has no idea what they're talking about, was not in the room, doesn't even work at the White House, maybe worked on the campaign as like a volunteer staffer for one day. And they'll say, a source close to President Trump told us this. Like, who's your source? Because I was in the room, so I'm a better source than them. And I'm telling you, this did not happen. Oh. Well, you know, we really trust this source. And they'll still write it. All they need is two sources, one to say that happened, another for them to call and say, I heard this happen. That person will say, yeah, that probably sounds right. And then the story's written. And you can have the White House aggressively on the record pushing back, and they'll still print. It'll be in the front page of the paper the next day. So that's how things get written. They just seek to get a bad narrative, and they'll find anyone who helps them push that narrative. The other thing...
0: And I'll hand out this anonymous sourcing for no reason whatsoever. You know, it used to be that in journalism, if you were going to grant anonymity to a source, you needed an extraordinary reason for that. And then not only do you need an extraordinary reason to grant them anonymity, you needed to disclose to your audience what the extraordinary reason was. Nowadays, it's just handed out like candy. Any rando whatsoever, a source familiar with the thinking at the White House, like, what does that even mean? A source familiar with the thinking? It doesn't even mean anything. And that's how you get to the point where really the people who are supposed to be in the business of truth telling are in the business of tactical deceit. Have you noticed? The job is journalism. Write down what happened. Tell your audience. But a ton of these people have just decided to turn it into, how can I deceive my audience about this? How can I lead them into believing something that's not true? How can I add gravity to something that is utterly meaningless? How can I turn in-office gossip and scandal-mongering into a headline? And what dishonest person will I need to reach out to help me make this happen? That's the way the sausage is made. I'll be back with you tomorrow with more truth-telling on The Vince Show.
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6: A call to action against Russia. I'm Lisa Brady, Fox News. Ukraine's president urging world leaders to keep choking Russia's revenues by limiting trade.
7: When someone gives Russia more money through trade, they give this war more time.
6: President Zelensky met yesterday with President Trump and is signaling he'd be open to a trilateral meeting with Russia's leader. Earlier, Secretary of State Marco Rubio suggesting a possible ceasefire for energy targets could lead to more.
8: It doesn't end the war, but it does deal with something, and maybe it can serve as the baseline or a platform for a broader agreement.
6: But he also says that war will end with a negotiated agreement, not on the battlefield. Rubio meeting with Russia's foreign minister today and telling reporters President Trump has invited President Putin to the G20 summit set for December in Miami. Democrats want President Trump to make a stand as he welcomes China's President Xi.
9: We are calling on Trump to stand up for the nation's security by once and for all blocking China's access to our AI chips and manufacturing equipment.
6: Senate Minority Leader Chuck Schumer ahead of a White House summit for Xi. President Trump has said the U.S. must win the AI race with China. Several tech executives are expected to attend a state dinner tomorrow after recent warnings about the pace of advanced AI development. Maryland's Democratic Governor Wes Moore signing an executive order for new rules on developing data centers, including a task force to study issues including grid protection and environmental effects.
10: Also critical, according to the governor, is the voices of the neighborhoods affected.
11: They deserve a real say in what happens in their communities, and truthfully, that is just common sense.
10: Governor Moore's order will also set up a data center dashboard as a record of what facilities are being developed, as well as projected power demands and water usage.
6: Fox's Grinnell Scott. 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
6: A new sentence for Harvey Weinstein, 15 years in prison for the sexual assault of a one-time TV production assistant. Her attorney is Gloria Allred.
15: Two juries listened to her, and as a result of her testimony and evidence that corroborated her testimony, the second jury decided that Mr. Weinstein was guilty beyond a reasonable doubt.
6: Weinstein was retried in New York after the original conviction was tossed out in that case. He still denies any wrongdoing. The former Hollywood producer, who's now 74, is also awaiting a new sentence in a California rape case. Southwestern Mexico on alert for coastal flooding and mudslides as powerful Hurricane Polo is expected to skirt the coast. The National Hurricane Center says it could submerge coastal areas with up to 6 inches of rain through tomorrow. A voter protection campaign is kicking off in California.
16: A statewide grassroots campaign called Can't Stop California is bringing together election officials, community leaders, and lawmakers like State Assemblymember Isaac Bryan.
17: We're fighting to turn out the vote. We're fighting to make sure every ballot is counted. That is what we do in California. We believe democracy thrives when everybody can participate.
16: The group says its focus is to mobilize Californians to stop interference and ensure that elections in the state remain accessible and secure. It comes just days after California Democratic Governor Gavin Newsom signed 13 election security bills aimed at protecting the state's voting systems and expanding voter access in the run-up to the November midterms. Tanya J. Powers, Fox News.
6: An hour to the close on Wall Street, a sell-off continues. The Dow's down 330 points. The Nasdaq also dropping more than 300, retreating from record highs. The S&P down about 57 points. I'm Lisa Brady. This is Fox News.
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20: 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You've seen him on Newsmax TV, so yeah, he knows something about controversy. It's The Daily Controversy with Christopher Reed.
21: 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We've got a great show for you today. We're going to have a great guest on next hour, Pastor Brad Williams, talking about some of the news of the day. But first, a little culture to start the day. There's a lot of stuff about the midterms and everything else. But you know what? You're going to hear that all day, every day for the next like 45 days. So I found this story to be a little more interesting, especially because it shows just how insane the left is, especially the LGBTQ portion of it. Mainly the L. It's from Breitbart. Backlash hits lesbian bar that relaxed mask mandate 5 years after COVID. It says, in today's episode of That Glorious Blue on Backlash, the last-ditch bar and arts venue in Massachusetts faced scathing backlash after ending its mask mandate. Oh, and by the way, this is not from 2020. It gets better. This is a lesbian bar. The mask mandate required N95 masks. This change on masking policy was only supposed to be one night a week, so they're still going to have mask mandates at this lesbian bar. And look, a lot of, you know, I was talking about this earlier and people said, well, the reason for the mask mandate at this bar was, the people that go to this bar generally might be better for the other patrons not to see their face. This isn't a bar you would go to see attractive women. I find that to be really offensive because that was in the comments and I certainly won't stoop to that level. Terrible, terrible thing to say for people. I'm just disappointed in all you that told me that. Oh, also, it says here, it is with love we inform our immunocompromised disabled divas. What does that even mean? By the way, I have ankylosing spondylitis. It causes, I'm immunocompromised because of it. Because I get treatment and I don't wear a mask. My risk is mildly more than the average person. And so this immunocompromised, I would fit big into that category. And if they're telling you, oh, it's because of this, unless they have something where you should pretty much be in like a secure room, a sterile room in a hospital, that's a term of art. It can mean okay, I just want to wear a mask, and that's what it means for these people for the most part. Again, this says optional, so they're not telling you, you can still wear your stupid mask at this lesbian bar, but on Saturday they're going to say, you know what, if one night a week we're going to let people not wear a mask because It's not 2020, it's 2026, and you would not believe the lesbian Karens lost their freaking minds, according to Breitbart. Just say you're being complicit in mass disabling vent and get over it, says one lesbian. Another lesbian said, people like you kill disabled people in the name of your own leisure and convenience. Another lesbian said, I hope your venue gets firebombed for robbing my fellow immunocompromised people of their Saturday night plans just to scrape extra revenue from ableist. Yeah. First of all, the person on that last one should be arrested by the police. It says, quote, as an immunocompromised lesbian person, I am honestly pretty jaded when it comes to people's decisions and attitudes about not masking, because I'm so fatigued about it. And I guarantee the woman that wrote this is like morbidly obese and she's worried about mask. I was like, first of all, your life expectancy is 20 years less than everyone else, not because of COVID, but because you're 300 pounds. Okay, I'm just going to leave that there. Anyway, she says again, but it always hurts the most when it comes from people I have aligned values with. So more so than you guys making this decision, I am hurt and upset by your glib and flippant attitude around it, especially given your entire mission and foundation was based on creating a mass space for immunocompromised community and advocating for safer COVID practice for the community at large. It's also like, I mean, it's the end of summer, beginning of fall. This isn't exactly COVID season right now, by the way. It's just wanted you guys to know. It says, does COVID not disable people on Saturday night? Very confused by this disregard for community care and ex post facto justification as supporting accessibility. But I also guarantee you this is a lesbian attorney from the use of ex post facto. I've never heard people that are not attorneys use that, by the way. So it says, a venue wouldn't run a hatred and discrimination night to ensure that prejudiced people have a night where they feel included. Well, you know what? If bars want to run a hatred and prejudice night to make sure they get everyone there, everyone included, that would be great, because about 95% of people that I find to be the most hateful and prejudiced are leftists. So they would be among themselves. There'd only be a small portion of the right there, and it would be very small. Quote, back to what this lesbian was saying. Again, this is how she identifies. I'm not just using her own quotes here. If you want to pander to capitalism and white supremacy, go right ahead. Okay, pause. It's a bar, and the bar has, if they don't make profit, they will go out of business. So this woman's an idiot. Like every woman that's a Democrat is an idiot. Every one of them. I don't have any respect for men that are Democrats, but I've found some of them to like try to make, I won't say rational, but they'll make somewhat cohesive arguments as to why they believe what they believe. I've never heard a leftist woman ever use rational arguments, not even in their own personal life. There's never a context where you'll find a leftist woman use rational thought to make any argument. And I don't care what she's talking about. So left-wing women are completely insane. And in case that offends you, please email me at chris@thedailycontroversy.com. And just remember, this is really important, I don't care. It is with an aching heart and echoes of the vulnerable will fall by the wayside that this immunocompromised babe receives the message. So, all right, so some 350-pound chick is not going to show up at one lesbian bar on Saturday in Massachusetts. So the, I guess the looks category got way better, apparently. All right, good for them. These comments are terrible. I don't even want to read these hateful, prejudiced comments under this Breitbart article saying 99% of lesbians are very unattractive and morbidly obese. The fact that it's probably a good idea that they have mask policies there in case random people accidentally walk in because they'll have to scrape out their eyes. That's horribly offensive. I do not approve of that. It's just unkind, people. Just ridiculous. This comment by this woman goes on and on, proving once again that capitalism has solved so many of society's problems that people actually have time to worry and obsess over idiocy. Now, this is what the lesbian bar said. We are sorry for our passive and dismissive tone of the change to our norms and schedules impacting the most intersectional of us. We understand everyone faces different intersections. We are truly working to consider all needs fully. All right. I want to bring all the laws back to what they were in the 90s. All right. It would be so much better. And I'm not talking about the 1990s people. I'm talking about the 1690s when they were, we had the Salem witch trials. Those laws worked. We were a functioning society. I'm all for it. All my people were in power, and the world would be a better place. But I don't know if it's going to happen. It says, today, the venue's house rule makes clear that wearing a well-fitted KN95 respirator mask is required at all times. But if you refuse to wear one, you will have the choice of leaving or being given the opportunity to engage in an accountability process if deemed appropriate. That's right. This lesbian bar caved to their morbidly obese, angry lesbian audience. I tried to find pictures of like people in this bar, but I guess no human photographer wanted to enter, and that makes sense. It says the Last Ditch Bar also offers accountability process to racism, misogyny, or trans misogyny, which I don't even know what that is, ableism, lesbophobia. What does that mean? I don't know that anyone's afraid of lesbians. They probably, a lot of people just don't like them, right? And a lot of people don't like Christians. It's perfectly fine if you don't like people. That's fine. I'm a Christian. People don't like me because of my faith. It's America. You can do that. I don't have any problem with that. That's completely up to you. But if people don't like you because they don't agree with your lifestyle, okay, well, it's a free country. You can have free speech. I have free speech. You can like someone for any reason, and you can dislike them for any reason. I'm not telling you that it's that you should do that. I'm just saying in a free country, you can't tell people why or why they can't like you, right? You can tell people you can't commit violence or you can't harass someone. Of course, you shouldn't do any of those things. But if you don't like someone, I saw a poll in Michigan. In Michigan, they said 45% of Michiganders didn't want to vote for a Muslim. And then CNN said that was gross and disgusting. Who are you to tell voters how or what basis it is they should vote? Now, I'm the first to say a lot of the reasons why people vote is ridiculous. But knowing the history of Islam and people in Michigan, I've had a lot of radical Islamic attacks in that state. They might say, well, all things being equal, I'd rather just vote for somebody that doesn't come from that worldview. And that's perfectly lawful for them to do it. And it says that three housemates in their mid-20s opened this old bar up together, hoping it filled a void left by two local queer bars that had shuttered. As of today, two of the three founders have stepped away from the daily operation and one enrolled in clown school. Yeah. So the lesbian founders of this bar found being around other lesbians so difficult. One of them said, I'd rather go to clown school. And by the way, more people have a phobia of clowns than Muslims. So I don't know what that means. And so does this make an argument that we shouldn't let women vote or things like that? I'm not saying that at all. If you want to say that, that's up to you. But I am saying that you would never see I couldn't find a single like gay bar that's just like for dudes. None of them have mask mandates or anything like that. I found in my own research that a significant percentage of lesbian bars have mask mandates. So even in the LGBTQ community, gay dudes are apparently way more chill about some stuff than their female compatriots. All right, we got to take a quick break. We'll be right back.
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You're listening to Daily Controversy. Well, here's another reason why liberal women are actually threatening to destroy all of humanity. This is a true story. This is a true story. Thanks to Kelsey, he made this, brought this to my attention. Sunny Hostin says she kept murderous cannibal out of prison as just like the holdout juror. Yes, that's right. The man who boiled his roommate's head into soup was found not guilty by reason of insanity back in 1991 because Sunny Hostin, who is on The View, believed he was insane despite all 11, everybody else in that jury room said, no, this guy's guilty. But she nagged them relentlessly for 9 days until the only way they realized they would ever get to leave the presence of Sunny Hostin is if they decided this guy was not guilty. And I don't blame him. I mean, look, this was an injustice, but if letting one guilty man off or having to be in a room with Sunny Hostin, I don't know. I probably would still say no because I'm not going to let a killer out, but I'm not saying that I wouldn't be tempted. I would definitely be tempted. I'm not going to say that I wouldn't, so I'm not lying here. That's right. The View host, Sunny Hostin, bragged about how she once was a holdout juror and helped a cannibal avoid prison. Hostin stunned other members of the panel today when she admitted to being part of the reason the butcher of Thompson Square Park was found not guilty by reason of insanity. Discussion came up Tuesday as the host discussed the Lindsey Clancy case. The insanity defense has been around in Massachusetts for 182 years, but it was extremely rare as far as it being used really up until the last, I'd say, 35, 40 years. Just going to put it there. There were exceptions, okay? And I thought absolutely that she was not criminally responsible by reason of insanity because she's a woman, and if a woman does anything bad, she is never accountable. I had that last part, but again, every liberal woman in their heart believes that to be true. No matter what a woman does, even if it's serial killing, it's always the patriarchy or society or doctors, even though all of Lindsey Clancy's doctors were all female, or racism, even... Which is kind of weird when they said racism is why Lindsey Clancy was on trial. I'm like, you know, this is like a white woman with a white judge, with a white husband who killed white kids. I don't know how racism had anything to do with this situation. The only person that was a person of color was the black man who had the courage enough to say this woman is guilty. So that's a profile in courage. That's why thank God for conservative black men like this man. And Clarence Thomas Sowell, like there's and thousands more. And those people get harassed worse than anybody else. And it's ridiculous because you shouldn't feel pressured like, oh, you have to vote this way because of your color. That is idiotic. People that do that are sick. And it says here, quote, back to Sunny Hostin. And the reason I felt that I feel so strongly about this holdout juror is because I was the holdout juror in a case. And Sunny's point is, I feel strongly about this holdout juror in a negative way because she was also a holdout juror, which is kind of ironic because you're saying you were in the same position and you did the same thing, but you don't like his outcome. Okay, I get it. It said, in the Daniel Ratkowitz case, I don't know if people remember the butcher of Thompson Square, the guy who ate the victims, fellow host Joy Behar asked, yes, Hostin confirmed, causing panelist Alyssa Farah Griffin to gasp. Hostin, a former federal prosecutor, which she is terrible, by the way, went on to read from a New York Times article. Several jurors questioned afterwards said one holdout juror was principally responsible for preventing them from returning a guilty verdict. That was me. And it was because I clearly thought this was psychotic. He was in psychosis. He did not mean to kill her. And once he killed her, he panicked. He chopped up her body parts, boiled her body, and then... listen to this. This guy chopped up her body parts, boiled it, cooked it, and then he fed her body to homeless people. Like, how could you not get this guy for cruelty to homeless people? He forced homeless people against their will to become cannibals. And she thought, well, this guy, he's innocent. He didn't know what he was doing. He knew exactly what he was doing. He planned this for a long time. He had a lot of reason for this murder. Like... people think that because you do a violently evil thing that you're not sane. People can be sane and just be sick and disgusting. There's plenty of Adolf Hitler.
He was one of the most evil mans in evil person in history. He was perfectly sane. He was just demonically evil in every way. Same with Stalin. Same with Mao. There's a lot of people in history who did horrible things that made that we said this is insane. But really, it's just that they loved to murder and they were evil. And just like this guy, Sonny Hostin's proud of the fact that she let a cannibal get off with a not guilty verdict. She said, all of that being said, it was clear to me in the jury room, as we were sequestered for 9 days, she said, one juror got so mad that he threw a chair at me. Well, I don't blame that guy. I'm not recommending you do that, obviously. I'm just saying I understand the frustration without condoning the behavior. But he got treatment in a mental institution, and we're going to hear a story about this guy, the butcher of Tompkins Square, who was a cannibal, and he's going to be out and about. And he's going to eat somebody else. And it's all going to be on Sonny Hostin, who did this. I just, you know, there for 200 years in this country's history, we didn't let crazy women on juries. There's just, we didn't let even sane women on juries. And I'm not saying I'm for that by any means. But we certainly didn't let crazy women on juries. And now we do not screen out for craziness. And I just, a lot of guys are saying, and look, they're making a point here. If women want to make the argument that they can never be held accountable because their hormone, because of hormones, because of estrogen, then why on earth would, if that was true, then how could we hold, how could we trust them with the jury? How would you trust them with voting? How would you trust them with anything? It's either going to be women are going to be accountable in the same way, method as men are. Men have testosterone. Testosterone obviously leads to the fact or in some way. That about 92% of all violent crimes are male, right? You're saying testosterone has nothing to do with that? Of course, it has a lot to do with that. But even though that it's true, men are 100% accountable for all of that. Men are accountable if they have severe PTSD from war. I don't care what a man did.

0: Everyone is excited about the visit. China has been accused of sharing targeting information with Iran to kill American troops.
1: Fox's Lucas Tomlinson at the White House. Earlier at the UN General Assembly meeting in New York City, Iran's President Pezeshkian called out President Trump and said that Iran will fight until its last breath.
2: We will never bow our head or bend at the knee.
1: And he said that Iran is willing to negotiate under certain conditions. President Trump met with Iranian officials yesterday through an intermediary. And college students are being warned about Qatrum after packages of it were found in two Ole Miss students' area had died. 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

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Great show lined up. We're going to have Pastor Brad Williams on. Talk about, do we need to make some changes with all the craziness we're getting out of feminists? How is this going to affect the midterms? Are feminists the reason that James Tallarico could win the Texas Senate race? We are also seeing the largest differential between the way men and women vote, potentially if the polls are right, in the 2026 midterms. And that might be the reason the Democrats control the House. What do we do about this? How can guys help change this? How can conservative women deal with this situation? We're going to have a really interesting and lively discussion. I've been friends with Brad for, 25 years. And that's funny. I never tell him what I'm going to ask. He's always a champ about answering the question anyway, even though I'm a terrible friend because sometimes I ask him really, really tough questions. Yeah, he's a great guy. Anyway, we've heard a lot about the Lindsey Clancy case and everything that all the things that it, come from it. But now we find out that the governor of Massachusetts, Healy, Governor Healy,

0: I think she's in her 40s, female. She's going to make sure that every family that has a baby gets followed up by, I guess, Department of Children and Families. The way she made it sound was, it's not going to be voluntary. Now, she had to backtrack it because her lawyers apparently told her you couldn't just forcibly send in somebody from the state to barge into a home of a family without their consent unless you had probable cause. And probable cause is not that they just had a kid. So she had to walk this back. But what I think is going to happen is that they'll tell people, hey, we're coming. And if you're a new mom and you refuse to see them because you don't want the dirty commie liberals that are running the Department of Children and Families coming to your house, they're going to probably put you on a list, meaning you're if anything ever happens in the future, they're going to never give you the benefit of the doubt. That's my theory. We'll see what happens. That's a lot of people's theory, by the way. And this is from the Daily Wire. How Blue State plans to make sure you won't kill your kids like Lindsey Clancy. The proposition is being called massive government overreach. And by the way, this article was actually way more objective than I thought it should be. So the governor of Massachusetts is promoting a new initiative that would have nurses visit new mothers at their home days after giving birth. Quote, this is her direct quote, says, everybody in the state, when you have a baby, you're going to have a home visit within days, weeks, and that will be an opportunity for a healthcare provider to make an assessment to see if you need some additional resources, and we're going to make sure that nobody's raising their kid in a straight nuclear family or a Christian family. They should doesn't say that part, but I'm reading that between the lines because I guarantee you the people they're going to be targeting are going to be married families that are Catholic or evangelical. Because every Democrat realizes that that's the demographic, nuclear families with kids, that you want to do everything you can to destroy. Yeah, so this is good for good. They're happening this. The initiative is part of the state's program to expand its welcome family program. Oh, geez. Thank God. Look, praise the Lord. We all live in Alabama, or if you're one of the listeners that lives in Tennessee, although we have listeners in many states, because they get emails who listen to our podcast from all over. But thank you, thank God, at least in the Tennessee-Alabama area, we're not going to have any of those dirty commies going to be our governor, and have Republican governors who are never going to do this to us, who believe in families, believe in Jesus, are not going to want us to turn into a socialist blue state. Just praise God every day, because this sounds like torture. She's also proposing to significantly increase the existing program that deals with child psychiatry. Oh, that's good. They could send child psychiatry into your home when your kid's 3 or 4 so he can determine, she can determine what gender your kids are. Because, you know, in Massachusetts, you don't have to, apparently, you can change your kid's biological sex, I guess up until any age. Didn't know you could do that. That's interesting. And she says, this is to help with postpartum visit. Well, I think what would make a new mom more nervous is to have somebody from the state looking to everything going on in the house and worry that if she has one thing out of whack, that someone's going to take her kid away. I think that would probably stress her out. I'm going to guess. It says, to every mom who has struggled with her mental health before, and I guess that would probably be mostly Democrats. I saw that 50% of very liberal women have been diagnosed with a serious mental health condition. That number is about 10%, which just means like there are mental health conditions that people can have that are completely legitimate. I'm not going to ever say that's not true, but I think the very conservative number is the legitimate number. Okay, the 10% number is what I believe, because if you're if you have a good support system and you have a good worldview, yes, you can have some mental health struggles, but what will really make you go crazy is being a feminist. Because remember, this is and this is true for any age. When a feminist walks into a room, that room, like the joy and the peace of that room dies, right? If you're ever in a room and some liberal feminist comes in the room, everyone's on their heels. They're worried about what they say. If like a nice, normal, feminine girl walks into a room, the whole room lights up. Everything is made better. Like everyone, like if you go to a friend's house and he's got a wife that's like a normal, like sweet wife, as soon as you walk in, she's incredible, very hospitable, wonderful, makes being there so much more enjoyable, right? It just adds to the room. If you ever go to a place and like your friend made a terrible mistake and married a feminist, everything you like, you can't say anything. Two, anything you say, even if you like don't talk about politics whatsoever, she's going to be angry. And three, everyone in that room will be trying to leave early. Okay, that's what's going to happen. But anyway, back to the thing. She's like, we're going to do everything we can to help women in this difficult situation, whether they want to or not, which was the implication by what she said. It says, doctors and pediatricians are more than capable to conduct appropriate screenings for their patients. And she also says, they can now come to your house. And this just makes me feel great about Massachusetts. Like, so social services, doctors, nurses, all of whom are going, if they are working for the state, are going to be like, they're all going to be communists, every one of them. Maybe 1% won't. And they're going to be coming to your house. They're going to be checking in on how you're raising your kids and what you're teaching your kids. And if you're telling them anything that we disapprove of, we're going to write you up as insane. We're going to take away your children. That's the, at least that's the, what people are worried about. I'm not saying that the, now later she had to admit, the program is voluntary, as many users have noted, but that doesn't mean it always feels that way. The initiative has added more fuel to the debate over mental health services because of the Lindsay Clancy case. Obviously, Lindsay Clancy, she had, five or six different doctors, therapists, all of which are female. So when ladies like, oh, the medical system failed her. You mean the all-female doctors failed her? You're saying so women, so I guess what you're saying is female doctors failed Lindsay Clancy, so women shouldn't be doctors if we're going to go with your our argument about the medical system. Because it wasn't male doctors. She didn't see a single male doctor about any of these issues, only female ones. And that's just a fact. You can look at the prescription list, all females. So again, ridiculous. And what this idea that postpartum is somehow the worst of all of things that you, a temporary condition you can have, is completely insane. It's not medically true. It's not statistically true. 13% of all women have some form of postpartum issue. Usually goes away in a few months. Of that amount, of the millions of women that have that condition, less than 100 a year, and I think it's much less. It might be 50. Less than, so out of the millions of women that have some form of postpartum depression, they kill their kids. And of the ones that have postpartum psychosis, which Lindsay Clancy did not have, because because according to the DSM, like, first of all, they don't even recognize postpartum psychosis, but in the ones that do recognize it, they say this is only seen within the first 4 weeks of pregnancy, usually within the first few days. This was 8 months later. She didn't have that. But even among those cases, you're going to find that in the rare cases that is diagnosed, they almost never kill their kids. Still, it's the number is absurdly small, right? Where you look at a mother that kills all of her kids, that actually happens for something like Lindsay Clancy. That happens a couple times a year. And again, this idea that more government, so let's get women on more pills instead of just saying, okay, well, this is a trying time. This is what churches used to do. Like when people had kids, like the women in the church would come in, help the mom out, like cook things. I know the church I used to be at, the church I'm at now, they both did this for new moms. They help out. They help with a million different things. That's how it used to be. Obviously, women need a little more help during that time. And it's also good for them to have like nice women to talk to and encourage and help them out, especially like if it's a new mother, she wants to talk to people that have been mothers for a while because they have wisdom, and then she can, that they don't have to think it's this thing that she can't do because she's around people and they've all done it. All right, again, but what Massachusetts wants to do is they want to have this visit. They want to diagnose somebody with something because then they can get them on some sort of drug. And they'll keep them on these drugs for life. And that's great because it's good for the government can grow and grow and expand. And so what was a temporary problem that almost all women get over in a few months becomes a, like, you're going to be on some sort of drug for 20 or 30 years. That's exactly what a lot of this is that the Massachusetts government wants to do. It's completely insane. And the fact that the governor of a state, and I thought Healy may have been an attorney. I could be wrong, but I believe she was. No, don't quote me on that. The fact that she's making a statement saying, we are going to come to your house in a way that does not denote any sort of voluntary. It really sounds like if you listen to what Governor Healy said, she's saying, you will let us in your house or there will be consequences. And for people that are not familiar with the program, are not familiar with the Fourth Amendment, do not understand that the government cannot just come into your house with no cause just because you just had a baby, that isn't cause. That has nothing to do with probable cause. There has to be something more than that in every state, or else it's an extreme violation of your rights. They might just hear that. And I promise you a lot of new mothers are going to hear that from the Governor Healy, and they're going to be told at their liberal hospital, there's this program where someone needs to come and check up to see how your child's doing. You're gonna sign up for that, right? And they won't even, a lot of them times, I guarantee they won't tell them it's voluntary. And in the cases they do tell them it's voluntary, they're going to tell the mom, yeah, it's voluntary, but, you know, it might look bad if you say no. And so that's how they're going to get them. I hate this stuff. This is a complete destruction of our freedom. But thank God we live in Alabama, or if you live in Tennessee, because living in a blue state is it's not exactly like living in North Korea, thank God. But if you think that you can live in a blue state, if there's some sort of charge or you get involved in some controversy there, that you're going to have a fair trial, that you're going to have a fair prosecutor, that you're going to be protected because this is America, that was true in the 90s. That's not true now. So if you can get out, if you're listening in a blue state, get out of the blue state. Do not live in a blue state, because this is the tyranny that's there now is going to get 1,000 times worse in the next couple decades. All right, let's take a quick break. We'll be right back.
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You're listening to Daily Controversy. Now, this is a story out of Great Britain, but this is true of the United States. If you want to understand why housing went up, like, what was it, 70, 80% under Biden? Well, that's because we imported, 10 to 15 million people, and we didn't build extra houses. So we had a demand. We increased the demand, did not increase the supply. And now that's why housing prices have gone up. And the cities where they've done mass deportations, a lot of red states where they're doing them quite well and they're not getting pushback, rent prices are down. They're down year over year. Some of them are down 20%. That's what happens when you deport the illegal immigrants. Everything gets cheaper. Taxes go down. Cost of your local schools go down because you don't have to pay for English as a second language services, right? Everything gets better when you do mass deportation. But listen to this. The British government's contentious scheme to house asylum seekers, or usually third world terrorists, or some of them at least, not all of them, in hotels across the country, has seen the cost of housing individuals soar by 33% in 1 year. That's right, housing's gone up 33%, and it's killing the British government. While the Labour government has committed to ending the Tory-era hotel migrant scheme, and Tories are kind of like Republicans, but their Republican Party basically became Democrats 15 years ago. So they got a Democrat and a Democrat light party in England. Now they actually have a real conservative party, the Reform Party. Hopefully things will get better. But this is this housing scheme has sparked a national controversy from locals over concerns about how many military age males being placed in hotels in the midst with little to no supervision. Especially because sexual assaults have gone up 650%+ in the last 25 years in England, whereas in Poland, they've gone down 50%. And the only difference in those two countries is mass migration happened in England. There was no migration in Poland. Okay? So now the women, even liberal women, are scared because there's this one town, I think it's like 300 people. They're bringing in, I think, 1,400 military-age men from Muslim countries to live next. And this is a community of like a couple of mostly old people and some families. And I guarantee you almost none of the people have been vetted, and they're going to put these people within 50 feet of the houses. There's going to be no increased police surveillance or police presence at all. And everyone's worried, oh, it's going to cause crime. And even the liberals are worried, but the liberals, they should be welcoming these people. I mean, they're the ones that wanted it. According to government data presented by Home Office Minister Anna Turley to the Home Affairs, taxpayers were shelling out an average of £200 per night to house migrants in hotel rooms. That's a 37% increase from last October, when it was £150 roughly. It means that taxpayers are currently being charged £1,400 every week. And I'm not exactly sure what the exchange rate. I think a pound's like, I don't know, $1.25 to $1.50. I could be way off. As of the end of June, the government was housing 16,000 migrants in hotels. That's down from its peak last September, slightly. The number of hotels has also fallen somewhat, but now instead of hotels, they're going to be putting them in houses, and they're going to be putting them in these military constructed places, again, next in rural areas of England, which is, you know, that's fine. This figure has increased since the figures we last provided in October 2025, as the hotel closures are being implemented. As occupancy falls ahead of full site closure, the department continues to incur costs for some unoccupied rooms. The admission comes amid increasing controversy over the government's plan to further reduce the use of migrant hotels, and now they're converting former military sites into large scale migrant camp, as the government vowed to shift some of the burden. And so one of the places in Piddington has planned to house about 1,300 young male migrants, mostly from radical Islamic countries, in a city of 350 people. The local discontent over the issue was so strong, the village held a referendum on seceding from the United Kingdom. The measure was passed with 92% of the vote, which basically everyone in the city said they wanted to leave the United Kingdom. The referendum you can't just leave your country. Although, if there was a vote where we could have the liberal blue cities basically leave our country,
as long as it didn't affect military bases and we could still tax them, then I'd be totally fine with it. Pennington Parish Council leader Tim McNally suggested they may petition to become the next state of America, saying, we want President Trump to know about this. Well, that's great. That would be two Republican senators, one Republican House member, and there'd be like 300 people that could vote. Awesome. Meanwhile, the government is also looking to house supposed asylum seekers in so-called houses of multiple occupation, which HMOs, sounds weird, where three or more people share a residential property. As of June, some 75,000 asylum seekers are being housed at taxpayers' expense. It says numbers in asylum hotels has gone up by 50%. It's only getting worse. Imagine if all these people worried about the midterms and like say, well, Trump didn't do this. If Kamala Harris president, let me tell you something. Gas would be like $10 a gallon. We'd be in six new wars. The inflation rate would be 30%. It would be like the country would be riots every day. That's Kamala Harris. So whatever we have with Trump, even though some things, 95% of the things he's done, I completely agree with. About 5%, probably not. I'm still getting most of what I want, as are you, with Republicans in power. This, the fact that this is happening all over, and then Trump at the UN was basically saying this can't happen. This is going to destroy the West, and they're not listening to him. And it's, again, you got people in England that are saying, we do not want to be a part of this anymore because we hate what the government's doing. So I think whatever happens in the midterms, I mean, I think I'm optimistic. Maybe it's just because I'd like to, maybe I'm pretending, but I like to think that people are rational and that they can do a cost-benefit analysis and they're smart enough to realize that the worst Republican is better than the best Democrat by a factor of 10,000. But we'll have to see. All right. Got a great conversation coming up with Pastor Brad Williams. We're gonna have an interesting conversation about where we're going as a country. All right, back in a second.

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1: A camera controversy lands on Capitol Hill. I'm Lisa Brady, Fox News.
2: It has amassed in a very short time frame a surveillance network unlike any we've ever seen in this country.
1: Missouri Republican Senator Josh Hawley leading a hearing on automatic license plate readers made by the Flock Company.
2: What seems to make these networks unique is not just the sheer number of cameras, it's the fact that they're all linked together and powered and searchable by AI.
1: Police have said the cameras can be a key crime-fighting tool, but some cities and states across the country are pausing their use or installation as privacy concerns grow about what data is collected and who can access it. The Flock CEO has defended the company, but also acknowledges concern about data retention and the need for accountability if it's misused. AI executives are taking their recent warnings to world leaders, just telling the UN Security Council that without intervention, AI could be a risk to humanity as a whole. President Trump has warned about the risks of losing the AI race to China. He is set to welcome President Xi for a White House summit.
3: The United States and China are probably the two most powerful militaries in the world. The relationship between the United States and China will define the 21st century.
1: Secretary of State Marco Rubio says there are strong points of friction. Some Republicans want the president to press Xi on reports of China giving Iran intelligence used to attack U.S. forces in the Middle East. A former NFL star will accept a plea deal for attempted murder. Antonio Brown's lawyer just confirming that with a court appearance now set for next Wednesday to finalize the deal. The former wide receiver is accused of grabbing a security officer's gun after a celebrity boxing match and firing two shots at a man he had had a fight with earlier. Brown has said he was defending himself. He could face up to 30 years in prison if convicted at trial, but under the plea deal, expected to avoid prison. The Dow down 351 at the bell. 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
1: Iran's president says peace will not come on the field of battle, that his country's a victim, not an aggressor, and that they won't be bullied.
8: We will never bow our head or bend at the knee.
1: President Masoud Pezeshkian's defiant speech to the UN General Assembly today, a day after President Trump warned of possible annihilation. U.S. and Iranian officials, though, holding several hours of indirect talks yesterday. Audio released from an emergency call to respond to what turned out to be a deadly scene involving Ole Miss students.
9: Lafayette County investigators are looking into the student deaths at Ole Miss.
10: Possible OD. I do not believe the subject's breathing. Room 508.
9: The dispatch call is courtesy of Broadcastify. Two students were found unresponsive in Stewart Hall, a men's dorm, Tuesday. EMS response was within minutes.
10: Still trying to get somebody in the dorms to do are in the building to do CPR.
9: Police say a packaged drug, kratom, that can have opioid-like effects was found near both victims, but no cause of death has been given. A university statement urged students to not speculate on what's happened. Some social events on campus have been canceled after the tragedy. Gernal Scott, Fox News.
1: Some local officials have said one of the deaths was off campus, but again, for now, the investigation continues. The governor is saying that toxicology reports will be expedited. The FBI investigating a breach claimed by a hacking group.
11: According to Reuters, their reporter chatted with a member of the hacking group who claimed that the Shiny Hunters group stole data that included personal information relating to, quote, almost all FBI agents and those who filed an application with the Bureau. This means recruits and potential future agent.
1: Fox's David Spunt, the FBI, telling Fox News it's aware of claims regarding unauthorized activity on its jobs website. I'm Lisa Brady. This is Fox News.
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14: A retired lawyer. 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You've seen him on Newsmax TV, so yeah, he knows something about controversy. 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
15: 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We got Pastor Brad Williams. We got a lot to talk about today. Hope you guys had a great weekend. It was a good weekend for football, I'll tell you that. I was excited. Bama did great on offense, not so much on defense, but I guess we can work on that. First story of the day from Breitbart says the lawyer for the lone holdout in the Lindsey Clancy trial is reportedly claiming his client is facing continuing threats for refusing to find Clancy guilty of murder. The jury, who identified as 48-year-old Michael, who disagreed with the other 11 jurors as they tried to reach a verdict. Fundraiser for Michael has since raised $300,000, which is awesome. His lawyer said the funds would be used to cover necessities in the wake of death threats, doxing, and harassment. Probably shouldn't move. A mistrial was declared when the jury was unable to reach a verdict. Clancy admitted to strangling her three children, 5-year-old Cora, 3-year-old Dawson, 8-month-old Kaylin. The 36-year-old has claimed she was suffering from postpartum psychosis, which she definitely was not. Now, this is interesting, Brad, from a few angles. Media Research Center does really good insights on how people are covered. And, you know, like in 2024, when Trump won every swing state, the legacy media had 97% negative, and then they had like 75% positive for Kamala. And for this guy, he's never been convicted of any crime. He didn't try to get on a jury. Nobody tries to get on juries. Like, everyone tries to get off juries. That's the craziest thing ever. But 95% negative coverage for this random black conservative Republican who's his parents were from Haiti. 95% negative. But the Lindsey Clancy jurors who tried to get her off, 65% positive, and 65% positive for the lady that tried to kill her kid or did kill her kids. And it's just an amazing thing. Like, this guy's got to worry about his life. He's worried about, you know, can I even stay in Massachusetts? People are coming outside my house at night. I'm getting, you know, hangups every night. He's got to have his own lawyer. And the crazy thing is that's not happening to the 11 jurors who voted to acquit. It's only happening to him. And the media has given, again, 65% positive coverage for Lindsey Clancy. They gave something like 90% negative coverage to Sydney Sweeney. I mean, she did some risque ads. I don't approve of the ads, obviously. But it's just insane. They were a lot harder on Sydney Sweeney for risque ads than a mother that killed her three kids. And I just want to get your thoughts on this, because it's like our legacy media. It will always promote evil and punish good, and they're just getting better at it every day.
16: It kind of reminds me of, you know, Paul talking about in Romans 1 about calling evil good and good evil. And so in some ways, I think that we should expect that from from the world. And yet when you look at this, and you do have a woman who has admitted to strangling her three children, and a guy who came out of the gate and said, I heard what I heard and I was convinced of this, you know, and so I voted, or I went with what I thought to be true, and he stood by his convictions. Like, I don't know. And I'm like, you know, Chris, you and I can chuckle at the irony of this, as the legacy media often bends over backwards, you know, to kind of push a certain narrative about race and race issues. And within this particular case, though, it's like, even though this is a black man who has convictions and he stood by his convictions, now he's the enemy. And, you know, it's not racist when they do it, but if the tables had been turned, it would be racist. And yet we can't just, you know, look through the narrative to say, what's the truth of the matter? Well, the truth of the matter is there was always an intention for this case to go one way, at least in the minds of the jurors. And when one didn't do that, now he becomes the enemy. He's an enemy because he's disrupting the narrative. And therein lies a microcosm of what's wrong with our world when you're trying to stand for something and people don't like it because it becomes uncomfortable for them. So I'm grateful he did. It's a shame that his life is being ruined for answering the summons that he's duty-bound, he's lawfully bound to answer, to discharging his duty, to doing it to the best of his ability and staying true to his convictions as the evidence was presented. And now, you know, what they've effectively done is corrupt any jury that they'd ever get, because if you're convicted of, or you have convictions, rather, that this is the way it's supposed to be, and you go and you try to stand for those, they're just going to bully you. This is egregious to me, Chris. It is egregious to me, and we just act like it's okay. But these are the type of outliers of what actual fascism actually is.
15: Yeah, and it's amazing how they will, they're trying to say, this guy needs to be held accountable, and it's like, well, he was in a divorce with a lady who had, you know, had some serious issues, and there's an accusation of something that was dismissed. There's a reason it was dismissed, because there was no evidence of it. And they're making, well, he's obviously guilty because he got accused by somebody, but she's not guilty, even though she admitted it. And that's what people can't get. And it's the narrative translates everywhere. I saw this weekend another example of narrative being the god of the legacy media. There was an illegal alien that I believe tried to harm ICE agents. There's still facts coming out, but the gist of it, I think he tried to run over ICE agents and the ICE agent shot him. If he's not in any serious condition, he'll live. But immediately, before any facts were available, the local congressman, who's a Democrat, and the mayor came out, just blasted ICE. This is terrible. We don't want them in our city. This is disruptive. And then, you know, within a day or two, the body cam comes out, like they always do, because the body cam always, pretty much always, at least the last 5 years I've seen it, justifies whatever the officer did. And then it's just the narrative's already set in stone. So the truth doesn't even matter. That's the thing that bothers me the most. It's like, one, this guy had an order of deportation. He was a criminal illegal. He tried to harm ICE agents. Because he tried to harm ICE agents with a deadly weapon, he got shot. He's lucky to be alive, and he's going to recover. And yet there's protest, there's riots, there's all kinds of nonsense. And the narrative is, well, you know, ICE is killing innocent people. ICE is shooting people in the community. I'm like, okay, you got a criminal, final order of deportation, tried to harm ICE agents, could have easily killed them. They shot in self-defense, and they didn't even continue to shoot once the threat was eliminated. Once they didn't continue to shoot, they immediately gave this guy medical attention quickly enough that it saved his life, and it looks like everything's done right. But here again, because it's a criminal illegal versus an ICE officer, no matter what the facts on the ground are, the media is going to cover it as in ICE bad, criminal illegal good. And it frustrates people like me and probably you, because we care about the truth. But for a lot of people, they only care about narrative. And so it's really hard to reach people once they've kind of given in to something that is not reality. They just have a way of looking at the world, and they won't let facts or information in. What are your thoughts?
16: Yeah, you know, my thoughts are, as you're explaining that, you know, Chris, that you and I both are convinced that there is a truth and that the truth can be ascertained. So by that statement, that we think there is an objective truth, an objective reality, and that can be observed. And those facts, you know, you can cultivate, or you can get those facts. See, that's a very modernist mindset. We live in a postmodern world who just doesn't acknowledge truth. And so it's no wonder to me that the media capitalizes on this. It is all about the meta. It's all about the meta narrative, the grand story. What is the story? What is the idea we're trying to push? And people who actually say, well, no, there are objective facts here. And you're right. I mean, so many things have happened where you can go back to somebody, things that surround the George Floyd case, things that surrounded some of the other police officer incidents, things that surround COVID, things that surrounded elections. You can go back and show people, well, no, here's what happened. Here's the truth. Here's the evidence that you're looking for, and it doesn't matter. No, that's doctored. That's not right. Well, that might be your truth, but my truth is this. And we operate under this idea that there is an objective truth. Well, we've got to come to terms with, and I know we have, but we've got to come to terms with the fact that most of the people that we talk to within the culture just don't have that operation. And so when we start talking about truth, they glaze over. No, it's not about the truth. It's how I feel about this. My feelings become the primary impetus for what is right and what is wrong. And you can't reason with people like that. You can't reason with people who want to get data like that, because all they're going on is how they feel about it rather than what is objectively true. And that is the world in which we live.
15: Yeah, I think we make the assumptions too often that we can win a debate or an argument with people if we just have the better argument, or we can show them objective facts. And a lot of people just, there is a shockingly few, a low amount of people that make decisions on critical thinking. Now, we used to have, I'd say, a large amount of Americans that critically thought. I'd say even 30 years ago, that number was very high. But now I think that number is extremely low. And, you know, it's just, it's almost like we might as well not tell people facts, or if we do, it's not going to get through. And the media knows, as long as they can get their false narrative out first, that's the only one that's going to stick. And if they have to take it back 2 days later, no one's going to hear about it. And the people that do aren't going to believe it. They're already kind of set in. So we've got to see what we can do about this. But people just need the truth. But if they're not willing to listen, I don't know what you do. Let's take a quick break. We'll be right back.
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15: You're listening to Daily Controversy on WVNN. This is a big week for Trump. You got President Xi, who's the dictator of China, coming in. I think they'll talk about trade and several other topics. One of the things that Trump has been interested in, and he just appointed Franklin Graham's daughter to be international ambassador for religious freedom, and she's been petitioning the White House, is that Christians are under severe persecution in China. And the reason is that there are roughly around 130 million Christians, 9% of the population. Some people believe that's a bit of an undercount, because obviously identifying as a Christian in China doesn't get you any points. So it could be as much as, you know, 15%. I don't think I would go much higher than that. The reason the Chinese are upset about it, and they're much more harsh on Christians than they were years ago, is because they realize that Christianity and Marxism cannot exist together. Christianity is, by its very nature, anti-socialist. Christianity believes in the value of the human life. It believes in that people should be allowed to own private property. Believes in liberty, not tyranny. So the Chinese are, from their perspective, the Chinese Communist Party is trying to tamp down, because as Christianity grows, and there is an argument that there's a lot more devout Christians by number in China than there are in the United States, they realize that their ability to control the population diminishes, and therefore they're trying to clamp down on it even more. I want to get your thoughts on that, Brad, because, you know, I don't think there's 130 million devout Christians in the United States. I think I would love it if that was the case. I would love it if it was half that. But to be a Christian in China, generally speaking, there's not nominal Christianity in China, because that doesn't make sense. Because why would you be associated with Christianity when it's going to cost you a lot? The ability to have government jobs, ability to get jobs in the private sector, persecution, risk of arrest. So I would assume most of the Christians in China were pretty serious about it, simply because all of the incentives are to not be a Christian, and yet it's still growing at an incredible rate. What are your thoughts on this? And what do you think Trump should continue to do on this front?
16: Yeah, so my thoughts are correct, Chris. I mean, I think that Christianity flourishes in times of prosecution and in times where it's hard. I mean, when you look at the book of Acts and you see Christianity flourish in that Middle Eastern area and then beyond, and a lot of cases, it was during the hard time of trial and persecution, and China's no different. And so what you're surmising is absolutely correct. Why would I affiliate myself with something that's only going to bring me misery if I'm going to be lukewarm or if I'm not going to be serious? And what people should realize is historically, communism is the enemy of Christianity. I mean, for many of the reasons that you said, because let's, you know, if we can just go to the personal property aspect in Acts, the church took care of itself by members using their own personal property and resources to help care for the people within their congregation. That wasn't communism because it wasn't forced. It was charity. And when you look at communism, so communism definitely opposes personal property, but you see the Bolsheviks, when they had their revolution in Russia, Chris, you can go back and look at this. One of the first things that they did was try to destroy as many churches as possible because communism will suffer no rivals. So when you have a religion that teaches an all-powerful God who bestows his grace and mercy, and we are beholden to him first and foremost, communism will not suffer that as a rival because communism is totalitarian. And so we as believers, we understand that we can't, like, those two systems are incongruent. And so as those who love the Lord, we make him our priority, and that's what's happening in China. And if you look, people are being arrested and persecuted and all sorts of things because they're not willing to bow the knee to China before they are to Christ. And so as American Christians, we need to take note of that. It should awaken our own souls. We should stand with our brothers and sisters, but we should recognize that our faith is worth fighting for, that faith is worth fighting for, because that faith has historically been the impetus for so many good things in our world. We couldn't count them all. And yet the world is always arrayed against it, and especially when you have powers like communism or socialism that demand total allegiance above and beyond everything else. See, Christianity just won't stand that. And I'm thankful for our brothers and sisters who stand firm there and pray that we will if our time comes.
15: Yeah, I think that's a really good point. It's interesting that China is clamping down much, much more. They hadn't like eased up, I would say, but maybe they weren't quite as persecuting as much. And then 2018 happened and they were looking at the numbers and the growth and they're like, we got to stop this. And they're particularly going after being able to evangelize and disciple anyone under the age of 18. And so sometimes they may tolerate if someone's an adult and they're Christian, as long as they don't try to interfere with the CCP. But what they're really going after is they don't want any parent to be able to instill Christianity in their children or in their teenagers. That's where they're most clamping down. And I found it, I was talking to a youth pastor, and he said, you know, about 80% of people that become believers, they're generally believers between the ages of 14 and 18, and only about 20% of people become believers after that age. And I'm sure the Communist Chinese Party got a hold of that data, and that's possibly why they're going after them. What are your thoughts on that?
16: Oh, yeah. I mean, you know, Chris, when we start looking at our own, you know, philosophical ideologies here in America, who are they always gunning for? They're always gunning for the youth, because the youth is the future. That's the next generation. The youth are the ones who have pliable minds and who are open to learning, who are still formulating their ideas, who are still formulating what they think is going to be their moral framework. And so it seems natural that they would go after the youth, because if you can get someone in that stage, we've proven this in the public education system, if you can get someone in that stage, you just about have them for life. And so why wouldn't the Chinese government want to clamp down on that particular age group? Because those are the ones who have the most chance at affecting change for the generations to come. So, you know, the best way to get a hold of a people and rule them is through the youth, which is why you see this in colleges and universities, taking control of young minds and getting them to go in the way that you want them to, so then they're easier to control. And this is why we need to be discipling our young people and pouring our time and our effort and our energy into the youth, because they are the people of tomorrow, and they are the ones who are, you know, still formulating ideas, still formulating their framework, still open to learning and growing. Those are the ones we need to capture. We need to do that in the church. We need to do that in the culture.
15: Yeah, I mean, people don't realize that there's no such thing as neutral. There's every single public school is teaching theology. It's just a question of whether they're going to teach our theology, which is Christianity, or a secularistic theology, which is sort of anti-Christianity, or maybe it's some other religion. I've seen a lot of schools in different areas in the United States could, like, take trips to mosque and have their students, you know, bow down and participate. And, you know, if that was a Christian church, people would scream. But because it's an Islamic mosque, they're completely fine with it. So everyone worships something. Every nation that ever existed has a religion. It's just a question of what religion it is. And that's why Christians need to stop thinking this idea of, oh, we need to have neutral public schools. No, we don't. They're going to teach something. We might as well have them teach what we believe, because anything else is not good for kids. All right, let's take a quick break. We'll be right back.
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3: 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We've got Pastor Brad Williams on the line. There's been a new study that shows that a lot of our institutions have actually gotten more woke in the last 2 years, not less woke, although in the private sector, as far as businesses, things like that, there has been a change. There's been a decrease in DEI, an increase in hiring based on merit. And under the federal government, as far as new hires, they have gotten rid of a lot of the DEI. It's back to merit. But that's not happening in academia, whether that's, you know, high schools, middle schools, elementary schools, colleges, universities, and a lot of other institutions. We're seeing this also in a lot of law firms. And so a lot of times people will ask, like leftists will ask, well, what do you mean by woke? What does woke even mean? You can't define it. Well, I saw this great clip on X, and I think this woman defines what woke is perfectly. If you could play clip one for us, Kelsey.
4: But if you want to put it in a single sentence, you could say that feminization equals wokeness. Everything you think of as wokeness is simply an epiphenomenon of demographic feminization. Think about all the things that wokeness means. Valuing empathy over rationality, safety over risk, conformity and cohesion over competition and hierarchy. All of these things are privileging the feminine over the masculine. So if you have ever wondered why wokeness appeared out of nowhere when it did, that is my hypothesis, that all of the institutions that began admitting women in the 1970s eventually

0: got enough women that they were able to reorient them. For example, women are consistently less supportive of free speech than men. In surveys asking which is more important, protecting free speech or preserving an inclusive society, approximately two-thirds of men say free speech, and approximately two-thirds of women say inclusive society. In moral reasoning, the traditional way of phrasing the difference between men and women is to say that women have an ethics of caring and men have an ethics of justice. In making a moral judgment, men will ask, what are the rules and what are the facts? Women tend to be more interested in context and relationships. So let's apply that to wokeness. When James Damore wrote his famous, or I should say notorious, memo for Google, arguing that female underrepresentation in the hard sciences might not be the result of bias and prejudice, no one even attempted to argue that he was wrong on the facts. The reason that he was fired was because the things he had written might make his female coworkers feel bad. Or consider the Kavanaugh hearings. The masculine position was to say that maybe something bad happened to you, but if you do not have evidence, then we can't allow you to ruin a man's life and career over it. The feminine position was to say, how can you talk about rules of evidence? Can't you see she's crying? Now, to be clear, many women were revolted by the way the Kavanaugh hearings played out. In fact, the very best book on the Kavanaugh hearings was written by two women, Molly Hemingway and Carrie Severino. But a political system in which men predominate will tend to operate according to rules of facts and objectivity, and one in which women predominate will tend to operate by the rules of emotions and subjective facts, even if there are individual men and women who fall on the opposite side of those camps.
1: Yeah, I mean, everything she said is factually true, and there's endless data to back it up. But this is... this makes perfect sense, because this is why God had ordered the patriarchy for men to be leaders, whether it's in the churches and their families. And John Piper, who's more moderate, even John Piper said the idea that we would only apply male headship in the family and in the church and nowhere else in society is ridiculous. And Piper's not exactly, you know, Doug Wilson, I'll put it that way. And I just want to get your thoughts, because, you know, we know that two-thirds of women favor feelings over truth, and two-thirds of men favor truth over feelings. There's been dozens of studies that basically give you that number. And I just want to get your thoughts on that, Brad, because a lot of people are like, oh, we need to get more women in this field, we need to get more women in these institutions. But every time we've gotten more women in the institutions have gotten worse. And that's just an objective fact when you're looking at institutions that deal with questions of truth and justice. But yet I don't see a lot of Christians being willing to say, okay, well, how do we need to reorient our society if we do value things like justice and facts, especially when it comes to, say, you know, higher education, Department of Justice, things like that. I think people, we know this to be true, that if you have more women in an institution, it gets worse, but we're not willing to say, okay, this is what we should do. So what is it we should do, Brad?
2: Well, I think first and foremost, we look at data like the data this lady is presenting, and we take it to heart, and we start asking ourselves, you know, how do we get to a place to where we're operating in a way that does, like, so let's just talk about injustice. That's kind of what she was talking about, and where we honor the facts and we honor the merits of a case, and we allow that to be the primary impetus for what we do and how we decide. Because I think women play a valuable role in society. I know you think that, Chris. I'm stating something that's horribly obvious. And I even think they play a valuable role in helping us bring balance to certain things, with having that needed compassion, that outlook that does help us bring a little bit of balance to the law of justice aspect. And yet, when you're looking at things that statistically are worse, and you're asking what is the common denominator, well, it's in key leaderships. You have women who are not either able or willing to pull the trigger because they're more motivated from an emotional standpoint rather than one that is more driven by data analytics and the facts of a case. And so when you start looking at that, I think that really your only response is to say, then how do we get more qualified people in there that can right the ship? I would love to see us get to a place where we're hiring the most qualified people to do these jobs and stop talking about what their gender is. I mean, I much would rather have the most qualified person in the State Department, in the hospital surgery room or in the operating room or in the law office. I would much rather have the most qualified person in those roles doing the job than somebody who fulfills an obligation so that society looks more diverse. I mean, when we focus on the diversity aspect, we're worse for it. And it feels like what, you know, the words you use, it feels like bigotry, it feels like hate, it feels like phobia. And it's not those things. It's kind of getting back to things that would help our society run the way it was meant to. And I think if we could stop focusing on skin color and stop focusing on gender and stop focusing on these things that really make no difference and start focusing on the thing that helps businesses and systems thrive, we would be better for it. But it's going to be hard to break that cycle now because everything that doesn't fall in line with the narrative that's been created is going to be construed as discrimination. And how we get out of that, I don't know.
1: Yeah, let me give you an example of that and why I think some of what you said is wrong. My dad's a physician, you know my dad, and he showed me something that was very interesting that, you know, medical schools, it's slightly more women than men now. But we know that on average, most women after 5 years of practice will either go part-time or they're no longer in the practice. Now, that might be for good reasons because they want to raise families. That's wonderful. But, Brad, here's the problem. If we know that's going to happen and we have a massive shortage of doctors and MPs and PAs, and because of that shortage, many people will not be able to see a physician that they need to see or a specialist, and people will die because they will not be able to see them in time. Is the more moral thing to say, okay, we're going to give preference to men because statistically it's overwhelmingly that they're staying in the practice 5 years out, will stay with the rest of their life. And statistically, the overwhelming majority of women will not be in the practice after 5 years because that deals with somebody being harmed at a significant level. And I know that we should weigh harms. Is the harm that we take in more men to medical schools and less women a greater harm than the hundreds of thousands of patients that won't be able to see a doctor in time and will have a negative outcome or death? What's your answer to that question?
2: My answer is it's a greater harm to harm people's health than it is to make people feel bad. And so when you start looking at analyzing analytics like that, I think at that point you risk hurting people's feelings for the sake of long-term health. And I know that's not popular and people don't like to hear that. But I think when the data plays out, as you're suggesting, and you've got more opportunities to hire, say, specifically men in this particular field because they have a more regimented long-term investment in care, then I would say you would hire more men. And there again, because the data would say that that's the best person to hire for the job. And so in that particular way, I think the data will always give us the answers. Obviously, I think you can manipulate data. But in situations like that where you can show a clear corollary, I think that's an easy choice. Now, but we also, Chris, are so worried about hurting people's feelings that people don't see that as the easy choice because now they're going to be open to litigation for discrimination. And to me, that's one of the biggest issues that we're facing.
1: Yeah, and by the way, you know, I'm a retired lawyer, and a lot of women that are lawyers do get out of it, but we don't need more lawyers. We've actually got too many. So women want to move from medicine to law. You go for it. That's perfectly fine. We got too many right now. Anyway, that's my own personal opinion. But yeah, it's things like that. It makes you think. It makes you think because we're programmed to say individualistic, individual, and. And I totally agree with the meritocracy, but I do think in some cases we're like, well, if you have a guy that's marginally not as good as a woman, but we know that there's an 80% chance that she's going to be out of the medical field 5 years, it would probably be better to take that male who we know is going to almost certainly stay in that career. And that would be a slight deviation from the meritocratic system, but it would still do less harm and do more good to do things like that. But we as a society, we used to make those decisions. We used to the sorting used to be natural. We had a natural sorting. We didn't need the government to get involved in anything. That was sort of the better way when we had social pressures, things like that. when you didn't need like laws or anything to change. So I think the ultimate way to fix that is we change society, we change the culture, and you don't have to worry about the law side of it. It's just we're facing a lot of challenges in the next, you know, decade or two. One of those big things is we have an aging population and people are not having enough kids, so there's going to be even more of a doctor shortage. And so at some point, policymakers are going to have to grasp with, okay, I really need to determine what's going to do the most good, and that might mean marginally you might want to take a guy over a girl. People might not like that, but that's fine. All right, let's take a quick break. We'll be right back.
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1: 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Now, taking a short break from politics for a second, I'm going to talk about the college football games over the weekend, especially the Alabama game. Alabama scored 50 points. This is the first time, I think, I can't remember, I think it's been several years that we've scored more than 45 points, three games in a row. And that's awesome, but we also let up 36 points. Seems like we're having trouble as far as just getting started. I mean, we start slow, we finish well, and heck, I'd rather finish well than if you're going to pick, and I get that because then you know, you end up winning. But we're all big Alabama fans. Brad's a big Alabama fan. So I just want to get your thoughts on that, Brad. Excited Bama won. It looked like we might not do it early in the game, but we came through. What are your thoughts on Alabama's team this year?
2: So my thoughts are I think they're a good team. I think it's a talented squad. I actually think it's a better team than we had last year. I really like Keelan Russell. I think he's a good quarterback. He's young, so he makes young player mistakes from time to time, but he's settling into the game. I think he's settling into the speed of the game. He spins a beautiful ball. He can drop it on a dime. He's got legs, and he's fast, and so in that way, he's a real threat. I think we've got a great receiving core. Ryan Williams seems to be coming along. He's not dropping as many as he was last year. That's good. We can run the ball this year. We have a whole tandem of running backs who are threats, both are bruisers and speedies, guys who are speedy. And defense, we look good up front. I even think we got a great linebacking core. We really kind of hold the line, can push the line, can hurry a quarterback. Where Florida State really exposed us is in deep ball passes or long yardage. And so our defensive backfield played a terrible game. I even think Kane Womack would admit that. And so they've still got to figure out their coverages and their coverage schemes. So I like what I'm seeing. I think it's a better defense. I think it's a better offense. I think we're much improved. And so I like our chances in bigger games. But when we get to the likes of Georgia, you know, and even Texas A&M and LSU, we are really going to have to settle in on defense because we can't give up those big explosive plays because those guys actually have the defense to keep us to hold us in check, I think. And so it's going to be an interesting season, but I like what I'm seeing so far. We just need to clean up our defense.
1: Yeah, I actually think that's a good analysis. Kelsey, what are your thoughts? As far as, you know, our strength, I think that's true. Is it just more that that our QB's got to settle in, maybe, you know, practice a little bit more, maybe make some adjustments in the secondary? It's like in these games with teams that are good but not great, we can adjust and still win them. But I don't think we would have beat Georgia if we would have played as bad in the first quarter, simply because it's a lot harder to get up against Georgia if they've got 2-3 touchdowns on you in the first quarter. What are your thoughts there?
6: Look, I mean, to add on top of what Brad was saying, because I 100% agree with Brad, but I think there's certain things like, for Kalen DeBoer, this is his first time that it's like, okay, this is Kalen DeBoer's roster. This is Kalen DeBoer's team. There's no more saving guys, I think, except for two on the roster, and Yancey Pierre and Bray Hubbard. So for Kalen DeBoer, I think it just may be settling in that this may be the type of coach he is, where he has to get his guys out there and realize, okay, what is this defense going to throw at us? And it creates a slow start. Now, the last two games against Kentucky and Florida State, right, once we got a break in the action, whether it was halftime or the rain, or the weather delay that served as the halftime in the Florida State game, it gave Alabama and it gave – or it gave Alabama, it gave Kane Womack, Kalen DeBoer, Ryan Grubb. It gave them the opportunity to calm everybody down. It gave Grubb the opportunity to take some plays out of the playbook that were not working for Keelon Russell and the young quarterback, because he's going to make those young mistakes. I think the last time we heard, he had 80% of the playbook recognized. That's what they were comfortable running with him. And I think we're just not to that point where we can open up that offense yet. But we're seeing a lot of the talent that we didn't have last year. We have those difference makers. Daniel Hill has turned into that. E.J. Croyle may be the best running back in college football if you give him 2-3 years, and he's showing that right now, that what a glimpse of what he could be. You have A.K. Deere returning this week. You have Rodgers returning this week. I'm assuming on those they're really close to it. So that defensive core, that line is incredible for Alabama, and it's showing glimpses of what it could be till later in the season. The defensive backs, there's been some mistakes. I think that's obvious. Man-to-man is not our strong suit, which is what we keep getting beat over. Top on, it's a one-on-one, and they're destroying our lengthy cornerbacks. Players like Dejon Lee, players like Carmelo O'Neal, the transfer from Mercer, right? They are presenting a weakness in Alabama, that our man coverage is just not that strong. You can't go one-on-one against these receivers. You know, Deuce Robinson had Alabama's number all day until Xavien Brown finally got on him, and they were finally stepping up against that. So Alabama, they look strong. They look good. You know, going up against South Carolina this coming weekend, what worries me with that is Ashton Daniels was killing us over the top, that man-to-man coverage like I was just talking about. Lenore Sellers can do that, and he can capitalize on it at least double the amount that Ashton Daniels could, because Lenore Sellers is a really good quarterback. He's just had some bad moments in college football. So it worries me a little bit, because I think South Carolina's definitely more rounded than the Florida State team, and there's a lot of similarities between Ashton Daniels and Lenore Sellers when it comes to strength on the football, when throwing it deep downfield. But right now, we're seeing the glimpses of what Alabama could be. I would put Alabama against any of these top teams in the country right now. Alabama's 8. I would put them up against it and say they would at least compete.
1: Yeah, I think that's fair. We got about a minute and a half, Brad. Any thoughts on Auburn? Do you think Auburn's going to be a disappointment this year, or maybe they're going to do a little better?
2: Yeah. First, I want to say, Kelsey, that was awesome. What a great analysis. That was really good. I think Auburn's going to be better than they were last year, just by virtue of the fact that I think Golsh is actually going to be a decent coach once you give him some time. But I still think they're figuring out who their identity is going to be. I think they're going to struggle. I think they've got an offense that's going to struggle. Florida really, really showed that as well with their the way in which that game kind of went back and forth, and then Florida ran away with it. So I don't think Auburn's going to do anything too major. I think they're probably going to be about a middle of the road, but I do think they're better than they were last year, just by virtue of the fact that they have a coach who's investing in the team.
1: Yeah, Kelsey, 30 seconds. What do you think?
6: Agreed. I think Auburn's going to – they've looked good so far this year. You know, they were in the lighter end of the stump against Florida. But, you know, Gullish looks like there's a direction for Auburn they're finally going towards. Byron Brown can be an SEC quarterback. He just needed a little bit of time to adjust. He came in from the American Conference with the best efficiency entering into the SEC. And it's changed a little bit playing against, you know, better quality defenses. But as long as the defense holds up for Auburn, that running core, their two-headed 300 monster that they're working with, it'll work good toward the end of the season.
1: Yeah. Well, great analysis from both.

0: walkout at the UN. Elisa Brady, Fox News. The U.S. delegation leaving as Iran's president accused the U.S. of being terrorists and said Iran has only defended itself during his speech to the U.N. General Assembly.
1: Iran must be understood by Mr. Trump and those who seek to bully us that we are ready for dialogue and diplomacy and negotiations without accepting the language of force.
0: President Pezeshkian also saying peace will not come on the field of battle.
2: Every American president and frankly every country in the world for the most part agrees that Iran can never have a nuclear weapon. But ultimately, no one ever does anything about it. And he's going to do something about it.
0: Secretary of State Marco Rubio says President Trump has also made clear Iran is not a political issue for him. But Iran is part of the affordability concern heading into the midterms.
3: Michigan families are struggling with the price of everyday life. Groceries cost too much. We have to bring prices down. The war with Iran needs to end and end quickly.
0: That's a new ad from Republican Mike Rogers facing progressive Democrat Abdullah Sayed in the Michigan Senate race. House Republican Conference Chair Lisa McClain tells Fox there's agreement on ending the conflict as soon as possible.
4: I shop at the same grocery stores and fill my tank up at the same gas stations everyone else does. But what we also have to make sure is the number one sponsor of terror does not have a nuclear weapon, and they also that Iran does not hold the world's energy hostage.
0: No word of any breakthroughs after several hours of indirect talks between U.S. and Iranian officials yesterday. President Trump giving a lavish welcome to China's President Xi, who begins a White House visit tonight.
5: Trade and AI will dominate the talks, but not everyone is excited about the visit. China has been accused of sharing targeting information with Iran to kill American troops.
0: Fox's Lucas Tomlinson at the White House. 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
0: Busy Pacific hurricane season continues, with a storm off Mexico briefly becoming one of the strongest on record.
10: The National Hurricane Center says Hurricane Polo, an extremely dangerous Category 4 storm swirling off Mexico's southwestern coast, has maximum sustained winds of 150 miles per hour. After downgrading from a Category 5 storm with wind gusts of 180 miles per hour earlier this week, while it's far south of Mexico's Baja California Peninsula and not expected to make landfall, forecasters note it could bring tropical storm conditions to parts of the coastline and life-threatening flooding and mudslides. The agency also detailing a separate Category 1 hurricane in the eastern Pacific and warning Hawaii could face another round of harsh weather as a tropical depression south of the islands could become a hurricane later this week.
0: Fox's Kristen Goodwin. This as a brewing nor'easter threatens 13 states along the U.S. East Coast with strong winds, possible power outages, and coastal flooding into the weekend. Harvey Weinstein sentenced again, 15 years in prison this time after his retrial in a New York sexual assault case. The 74-year-old former movie producer still facing a resentencing in a California rape case. A rising star in the NFL out for the season.
11: New York Giants quarterback Jackson Dart is set to undergo season-ending surgery after injuring his knee in Monday night's loss to the Los Angeles Rams. The second-year quarterback suffered the injury on the first drive of the game when his left knee was bent awkwardly after being hit by two defenders. ESPN reports that his ACL is intact, but he suffered damage to his meniscus, MCL, and PCL. The team is expecting Dart to make a full recovery and be ready for the 2027 season. Jameis Winston will be the Giants' quarterback from here on out. New York plays the Tennessee Titans on Sunday. Tony Genualdo, Fox News.
0: A down day on Wall Street, the Dow dropping 352, the NASDAQ falling back under 27K. Elisa Brady, Fox News.
12: This is your roving reporter talking to people on the street. 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
13: Yeah, Daddy-O, what's happening?
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12: How could you know all those things about David Earnest if you've never heard of him?
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1: Welcome to the Health and Wealth Show, a very special edition of the program today. We have Joe Cates and Sarah Collier, Sarah, also known as Chauffeur Sarah, and they have got this thing going on over on the TV side of our program, and they're talking about Medicare, talking about things you need to know. And face it, people, I believe I started getting Medicare the first of the year this year. I turned 65 this year, which is something else I never thought I'd hear myself say, but that's what happened. And I'm learning stuff from these programs too. So get your pencil and your paper, because Joe and Sarah are here to talk about Medicare.
2: That's right. We are. And this is the season that is approaching, because open enrollment is starting up in October, October 15th through December 7th. So there's lots of helpful information and things to learn about for the upcoming year. And Joe is fabulous to the world of Medicare because he's licensed in 36 states and has almost 50 years of experience. So he's definitely the trustworthy Medicare guru, as we like to say. And this is kind of a new wing at Ernest Financial that we've opened up this year as well. So it's been a pleasure to kind of learn a lot of the knowledge that Joe has about it. And Joe, I know that we've talked about kind of how people need to get started with Medicare, and maybe why would it be of their best interest to contact us at Ernest Financial to meet one-on-one?
3: Well, when you want to get started with Medicare, you got to understand the Medicare coverage options. And you got to make a choice whether you want original Medicare, A and B, and Medicare Advantage Part C. You got to decide between those. And when you sign up, it'd be important to know the differences for sure. And you want to know how Medicare works with other insurance that you may have as well.
2: That's right. And there's lots of options out there and a different plan for someone's particular healthcare needs. And I know that a lot of people probably around this time, because it's early September, may be starting to get a lot of things in the mail, you know, ads and that type of stuff for particular plans they may need. And lots of those spam calls that people get, those 1-800 phone calls, you know, trying to promote or sell a particular product. And it can probably be a bit overwhelming for a lot of people, can it, Joe?
3: Yes, it can. What I would say, collect all your information and put it in a plastic bag, because you're going to get a lot of it in the mail in the coming weeks. And you'll probably get confused with which plan you need to go with. So I would suggest save all your information you get. Come see us, and we will help you decide which one is the best for you and best one for your needs.
2: That's right. And needs, that's the important thing about meeting with someone one-on-one, because needs change every year. People might have different health problems that they need to deal with for the upcoming year. And I know that's something to look at, because these plans, even your current plan that you have now for 2026, is going to be different next year. It may be similar in ways, but there's going to be things that are changing, because that is the world of Medicare, isn't it, Joe? Things are always changing. There's new plans out there. There's new companies that are starting to sell particular plans as well, sometimes with lower premiums and things like that, and better options that can suit your particular needs. So that's why it's so important, I think, to meet with someone one-on-one who you can trust. You can learn about all of the options that are out there and find what is going to be best for your particular needs. I know that you even had a friend who had a gym membership on their plan one year, and that was something that they used weekly, you know, consistently. Working out is so important, especially when you have a gym that you like. And their new plan for the following year was not going to include that gym membership as part of the plan. And these are little things that you may not think about, right, when you're looking at signing up for the following year. And Joe can go through and show you all of the differences that are going to be in the plan for the following year, and can actually pull up other plans and compare them side by side and show you each particular difference in regards to the premiums, in regards to in-network doctors, compared to prices, the whole shebang, right, Joe?
4: It's all right. Yeah.
2: So it can be really helpful just to kind of see everything that's out there and everything that may be changing if you do have a current Medicare or Medicare Advantage plan. And Joe, there's lots of parts to Medicare. Can you tell us the different letters, as they say, that are a lot of people like to call it ABC soup? I know we've heard that terminology before, but can you tell us about the different parts of Medicare?
3: Different parts of Medicare, you want to start with Part A, and that's the hospital insurance. And what that does, it helps cover inpatient care in the hospital. And it also covers skilled nursing facility care, because a lot of times you may go in the hospital and have surgery, and you do need to be there at least 3 days inpatient to be able to use skilled nursing care. And that's mainly for rehabilitation or getting you well enough to come back home. You're not sick enough to be in the hospital, but you're not well enough to come home. So it's skilled nursing. It kind of helps you make that transition. Then you got hospice care. Hospice care is usually when the doctor determines that everything they've done for you that could help you with your illness fails. The next step is just to keep you comfortable and give you the care you need for end of life or terminal type situation. Then you have home health care, and that's where they can come by and provide some health care services at your home as well. And Part B, I think of Part B as your medical insurance. 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Home health care is also covered in that. You may need durable medical equipment like a wheelchair, a walker, or hospital bed, and other equipment at home. That comes under Part B. And a lot of your preventative services like screening, shots, or vaccines that you get yearly, or a wellness checkup, that all comes under Part B. Then you got Part D. Part D is your drug coverage. It helps cover the cost of prescription drugs and also a lot of your shots and vaccines. So that's mainly your Medicare parts A, B, and D.
2: That's right. And can you tell us what C stands for?
3: Okay, C is going to be your Medicare Advantage plans. Those are plans, they are run by private insurance companies, and they are designed to provide, it's an alternative to original Medicare. So your health and drug coverage, these type plans under Medicare Advantage are bundled together. So you got an A, it covers your Part A, covers your Part B, and usually your Part D. So with that plan, you need to see the doctors that are in the network to get approval for their services.
2: And I know that certain plans currently that have doctors that may be in network for particular people can be changing this upcoming year. So that's another good reason why you really want to meet with someone and look at all the details to make sure that everything's going to be best suited for your particular needs. And the best thing about coming to see us at Earnest Financial is we are free.
5: It's free. 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
2: You never have to pay us a dime to meet with us, not even afterwards. We're here to support and serve you. And that is one of the most rewarding things. The idea of anyone being taken advantage of, especially in regards to their healthcare needs, you know, it needs to be done right. And you need to know all the options that are out there for you and find the plan that's best for you. And that's what Joe Cates is so good. I know, Joe, you are. I keep calling you Joe Cates. I think it's because, you know, I have a son with a double name. And so it just sounds cute. So forgive me, Joe. I can't help it. And we have some dates that are coming up, open enrollment. We don't want people to miss that chance because, you know, a lot of times people think, hey, you know, what I've got's working for me, you know, especially if they think maybe they needed a supplement, but they're not sure, you know, maybe Part D, which is prescriptions. They're not sick. They're not taking any medicine. They don't need it. But guess what? If you don't sign up for one of these supplements during the open enrollment period and you're
1: 65,
2: you're going to get penalized for that the entire next year. Your premiums are going to be higher probably, but that comes with a cost. And this is the time from October 15th to December 7th to get it in. This is the penalty-free time. So you can sit there and think, hey, everything may be going good and I don't need a Part D plan, but we're happy to meet with you and find whatever plan you may need for the best cost for you. And you can reach us by calling our toll-free number, 833-596- 7233, and those last four digits spell out the word SAFE, which is what you and your Medicare needs will be if you call us at Earnest Financial. You can also visit our website. We have a lot of helpful information in regards to our Medicare wing, retirewithearnest.com. Rusty, is there anything you want to add to this? I feel like I've left something out.
1: No, you guys cover it. Like every time we do something, I learn something from you. I'm taking notes over here now. And I would urge everybody who's listening and is near that magic number, 65, to take some notes, write this stuff down, and call Joe and or Sarah. What is it, 334-279-7431? Is that
2: you
1: right?
2: You can call, that's our local number, or you can call our toll-free number, because a lot of people listening are probably not going to be from Montgomery, and our toll-free number is going to cost you nothing. Would you like me to share it again?
1: Please.
2: Okay, it's 833-596-7233.
1: And the website?
2: RetireWithErnest.com. But don't leave the A out of Earnest. A lot of people want to do that. It's got that silent A in the middle.
1: Yeah, David told me the first time I met him, I think, that a lot of people, he helps remember, it's Earnest.
2: That's right.
1: We think that's from like over in England or something. And they were like, you know, peasants and stuff. I don't know. Now, Joe, your folks, your ancestors and everything, where did they come from?
3: My mother's side, they came from Scott Ireland, and my dad's side came from England.
1: You know, my wedding anniversary is coming up, and I've already got picked out what I'm going to get for my wife. But she's always asking me, what do you want? What do you want? I'm one of those guys, like, if I want something, I'll go get it. But I've been thinking about getting me a 23andMe. You remember those? DNA testing thing?
2: Yeah. Mm-hmm.
1: The only thing I'm afraid of is there might be some unsolved murders they come ask me about.
2: I was just about to say that.
1: That would be a bad thing. But I've always been curious. I always heard we were Dutch-Irish mixed in with Native American. But no matter what you are, if you're from here or from there or from anywhere, you're going to turn 65 at some point, hopefully. Hope you don't miss out on that. And you're going to need these things that Joe and Sarah are talking about. So once again, remember that number is 334-279-7431 or the toll-free number, 833-596-SAFE, S-A-F-E. And of course, the website at retirewithearnest.com. And I'm talking like we're going to go take a break or something, but we're not. We still got a few minutes left. The biggest question that you always get, Joe, what is it? Can you tell me?
3: A lot of people want to know what the difference is between the Medicare, Medicare Advantage plans and when to sign up. I would, especially if you're turning 65, you got 3 months before you turn 65. Then you got the month that you do turn 65 and 3 months after 65 to sign up. And by all means, you don't want to wait till the last minute to sign up, because you want to make sure you get all the information you need for your prescriptions, your need. You want to make sure that we know what your prescriptions are, your doctors, your hospitals, and some of your other needs that you might would like to have coverage on. And that's probably what people are really interested in.
1: And one thing I remember from one of the previous programs, I believe it was one of our television programs, you gave the advice saying, make sure your doctor honors your plan or takes your insurance. Because you mentioned one lady is like, you know, she's come to see the doctor and she's heading out the door, and they kind of cut her off, said, hey, wait, you owe us $300.
4: What?
1: What about my insurance? Yeah. Well, we don't take it anymore.
3: Yeah, Rusty, that happened to someone I know, that they've been going to the doctor for quite a while, and all of a sudden they told her it's insurance won't accept it, because it's not up to the doctors to notify you of that when they make a change. So your insurance company should notify you, and that's if you got a Medicare Advantage plan in particular, whereby original Medicare, they're pretty much accepted by most all your doctors and hospitals throughout the country. But with the Medicare Advantage, you do want to make sure that they're going to be in your network in the upcoming year, along with your medication as well.
1: There you go. And I've got my little red, white, and blue card in my billfold. I'm thinking about getting it laminated. Seriously, because, you know, it's not a hard card like a credit card. Mine's not. but they get wore out if you're just carrying them around, just the plain old paper.
2: They do. I have these little self-laminating. I can actually probably give you one if you want one, but I just got them at Walmart. You know, it's just already kind of cut to that size, and you just put it in there, and it seals it, and it works perfectly because I have the same problem with,
1: well,
2: like, my greeting cards.
1: Save me one if
2: I will.
1: In case I don't get to Walmart anytime soon. Okay, now this is one of those times where we're going to kind of go off script for a minute. Sarah, how many times a week do you wind up at Walmart?
2: Oh my gosh, more than I want to be there. But I will say this, I have recently upped my game. You know, I don't like to spend money on certain types of monthly packages or plans, but I always did Walmart pickup for groceries.
1: I know where you're going. I know where you're going with it.
2: I got it where I'm like the member plus or something where they bring it to the door.
1: Oh, that's what we do. That's every Saturday morning they come knocking on the door and they got our groceries and stuff.
2: It's
1: and
2: so nice.
1: We might go, you know, later on just if we're out.
2: Oh yeah.
1: And I remember going to Kmart. Was Kmart still around when you were?
2: Yes, I loved Kmart. It was my favorite. They had the best clothes and shoes.
1: Mm-hmm. And Joe, what's your preference?
3: Yeah, I like the Blue Light Special.
1: All right. That's right. I remember those. Of course, you want to be out on the road. You don't want to get a Blue Light Special when you're on the road. But when you were at Kmart, that was a good thing.
3: Yeah.
1: And they had a little restaurant in there, it seems like.
2: Yeah, like with pizza and stuff.
1: Yeah. And if you go out to, I think it's Sam's. What's the other one? Costco.
2: Costco.
1: Basically the same thing. They had a real good place in there. I think you could get pizza and or pretzels. I'm not sure.
2: Oh, the Costco's great. You can get like a foot-long hot dog and a Coke for $1.99.
1: Oh.
2: And I mean, really, it's sometimes if I have to feed a bunch of kids, you know, and like, one time I took my children to like that Fun City place and they're like, hungry, hungry. And I was like, well, let me tell you where we're going to be. We're going to go to the Costco food court. You just walk right in. But the pizzas are great. They have salads. They have a lot of really, and desserts. And it's just really, really very cheap, but very good food.
1: Do you know, somebody told me the other day that, and folks not in the Montgomery area may be going through the same thing, but the malls here in Montgomery, they're just kind of fading out. I mean, we've only got one left. And somebody told me that everything in the food court was closed.
2: It's true.
1: Man, that used to be like the social thing on Friday and Saturday night was everybody'd load up and they would go to Eastdale to the mall. Of course, you walk around, you see everybody, and then you go to the food court and get something. Probably make a trip through Spencer's. Got to go to Spencer's.
2: Oh, there was a movie theater there as well.
1: There was a movie theater. And then you would go out to the Atlanta Highway and start cruising Atlanta Highway.
2: What about ice skating?
3: Yeah.
1: I watched that. I didn't try to.
2: Know that I used to figure skate competitively there at that mall for 12 years?
1: You told me that. That's pretty amazing. And you won like awards and stuff.
2: Well, we traveled. We went to world competitions. We went to Boston, Houston, Texas, Gatlinburg, I mean, Minnesota. And a lot of people didn't see that the ice skating was going on because it was during mall hours that were closed. So, like, we would be there early in the morning when all the mall walkers were there training from, like, 6 to 10 when they first opened. And then for Sunday nights, you know, the mall would close earlier on Sunday. So we would come in for, like, 4 hours then. And we would drive to Birmingham and train there at the rinks. Yeah, it was actually a really, really good skating program there, and I'm sad it's a roller rink now though, because there's nowhere to take my kids.
1: Joe, did you do any sports?
3: Oh yeah, I played year-round sports. You name it, I played it.
1: I never was much into the sports. The only sport I was into was lunch.
3: My brother was a physical director at the YMCA here, and he was 10 years older than me, and he'd just throw me in the car, take me to work, and I was a gym rat and on the swim team, and you name it, I did it. So, yeah, I like sports.
1: I watch some sports. You know, I'm more of a spectator. I think, you know, baseball is pretty fun to watch. And I'm not a big football fan, except for college football. Now, Alabama and Auburn, I'm one of those, you know, I'll come out and tell you I'm an Alabama fan. But when Auburn's playing, I want them to do good so that when they meet Alabama, they're not saying, well, Auburn's had a bad year. No, you're going to have a good year. And if Alabama wins, they won because they were the better team. If Auburn wins, they won because they were the better team. And one other sport that I like, and y'all are going to laugh, I've never played this, but I love to watch the Winter Olympics when they do the curling. That is the most fat people can play that. See, I could be on that. I'm surprised I've never seen a dude curling, and he's got the, I think they call it the stone, that he's got that in one hand and he's got a cigarette in the other. you don't have to be too physically fit to do the curling. So that would be my sport, I guess.
2: I love the bobsledding.
1: Well, where are you going to find four guys named Bob to get in that thing?
2: I know, right?
1: And speaking of sledding, we need to sled on toward a commercial break for just a couple of minutes so everybody can catch their breath. But remember, if you've got questions about Medicare, you can call Joe or Sarah at 334-279-7431 or the toll-free number at 833-596-7233. 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So everybody hold on to what you got. If you go get a sandwich, bring us one back. 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
6: Clever how they did that.
7: And it's clever how the money man with the money plan takes care of my money.
6: I have one other question. I wanted to find out what you've been doing since you left Hollywood.
7: I went to Bible college.
6: Did you graduate?
7: Yes, I did.
6: And so now you're...
7: That's right. I'm the preacher from the Black Lagoon.
6: Oh my goodness.
7: What's that siren, man?
6: Probably the pun police.
7: Guilty as charged, Daddy-O.

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2: 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We'll see how long both of those things remain true. You would think, Dale, you talk for a living. Why don't you take the day off, you idiot? That would be a good question. But know this. If there is no Dale Jackson, there is no Dale Jackson Show. If there is no Dale Jackson Show, well, then the terrorists win. And I can't allow that to happen.
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5: That's right, man. 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
4: And I understand that's a toll-free number.
5: Yeah, man. 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
4: And you make these hats.
5: I do. Here's a whole pile left from the last administration.
4: And they say CPWABD.
5: Corn Pop was a bad dude.
4: And as you said, there's a whole pile here.
5: Well, there wasn't much demand.
4: I can dig it.
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3: And we are back with the second half of the program today. Joe and Sarah talking about Medicare. And I do have a serious question, not making light of anything or joking or carrying on. When was Medicare first instituted? When did they come up with that? Y'all might have covered that, but I might have been nodding or something, not paying attention. When did that first happen?
7: I don't know. I'm going to have to Google it. That's a good question, though, but now I want to know. Do you know, Joe?
8: I'm not 100% sure. I'm thinking maybe in the 60s.
3: Don't tell me I messed up the show.
8: No, I know.
7: Oh, I have a date, and I do remember this from my training. President Lyndon Johnson signed the Social Security Amendment of 1965 on July 30th, 1965, creating both Medicare and Medicaid.
3: So,
7: it officially started January 1st of 1966.
3: How about that? Lyndon did something we could thank him for if he was still around. Because what else is it I'm thinking about? Social Security, that was from back in the, like in the 20s, I think. And I remember the first lady they said that collected Social Security, she got like $18 a month. Of course, in the 20s, $18 a month was, you know, not too bad. But you got to start somewhere. And just your thoughts on this, and both of you would have an opinion, I'm sure. David mentions it a lot. They say that Social Security might be gone within the next 10 years. Do you see any way that the government, instead of spending money all over the world, feeding people that hate us, they could help take care of our Social Security? Because I hate to see a bunch of white-haired people going up to Washington with pitchforks and torches.
7: It's a scary thought. I mean, I definitely think that it's a possibility, especially I think for me, when I think about like my own retirement, you know, what will that look like for me, you know, in the next 40 years? But yeah, I definitely think it's a possibility because there's a lot of overspending that is going on and has been going on.
8: Mm-hmm. It is the largest part of the federal budget is the Medicare program. So Medicaid is takes up the biggest part, even more so than the military. But back when Medicare got started, the average lifespan, most people didn't live but just a couple of years beyond retirement. It was started mostly for the women because all the women were not in the workforce. And when their husband passed away, they didn't have any income to provide for the family. So it was really designed for that situation, but not for retirement. And back in that day, there was about 14 people paying into Medicare for every one person receiving it. And in the near future, it's going to be almost one-on-one, one person paying in for one receiving it. So it's definitely a big issue that's going to have to be dealt with in time. So that will be an issue that Washington's going to have to come up with answers with.
3: Yeah, I went through while we were talking about that, and I checked. And Social Security, Franklin Roosevelt signed the Social Security Act August 14th of 1935, so it wasn't in the

0: point. It was in 1935. And I'll try to find who was the first person who got Social Security and see what they got, because some people get a lot. Some people don't get so much. Some people probably deserve more. And Eureka, I found it. The first benefits from Social Security. I know that's kind of off from Medicare, but kind of they go hand in hand, I guess. The first monthly check, the recipient was Ida Mae Fuller of Ludlow, Vermont. She got her very first monthly retirement check, January 31st, 1940. Her check was $22.54.
1: I don't believe it. I just don't believe it.
0: She had paid only $24.75 in the system over 3 years because she lived to be 100. She ultimately collected $22,888.92. So she is the only person that ever got rich off of Social Security.
2: Wow.
0: Can you imagine that? Paid in 24, got 22 a month, and made $22,000, almost $23,000.
2: And back then, that was a lot.
0: Yeah, you can't make that up. I mean,
2: Wow.
0: There's another one. Let's see. The first lump sum payout was Ernest Ackerman, a Cleveland streetcar motorman. He got the first lump sum payout in 1937, retired one day after the program began, and they took 5 cents from his paycheck, and he received a one-time refund check of 17 cents. So you got the good and the bad and the ugly right there. But a lot of interesting facts here. I think I remember my Social Security number. I'm not going to tell you, but I've actually got my original card here somewhere. I've had it for many years. Joe, do you still have your original card?
3: I got one. I don't know if it's the original one.
0: I
3: got it tucked away.
0: And
2: I've got two, because one, I had to get my name changed after I got married. So I've gotten the one I had from before I was married, and then my new one with my married legal name.
0: Mm-hmm. So if you hadn't have gotten a new card, did you get the same number?
2: Yeah, the number's the same. Uh-huh. They just had to change the name.
4: To protect the innocent.
0: Okay. That's these are some interesting things. I didn't know that about the Ida Mae Fuller. Matter of fact, I know somebody named Ida Mae Fuller, I think. It's not the same one. But Joe and Sarah, do you think people are more afraid of getting older or afraid of having to sign up for Medicare?
3: I think they're more afraid of outliving their income, and that's probably the number one fear.
0: Mm-hmm.
3: And people turning 80 today is one of the fastest growing populations in the country. Mm-hmm. So people are living a lot longer.
0: Well, you know, last week, my dad turned 90.
5: Shazam. You got to be kidding.
0: So we've got a 90-year-old.
3: Yeah.
0: He's in reasonably good health. His mind's not as sharp as it was, but he can make it to 100. You never know.
2: That's wonderful. That's wonderful,
0: Dave. Yeah, we got people coming in this weekend. Everybody couldn't get here till this weekend, so we're going to have a little, as they used to say, we're going to have a little do for him on Sunday. And I'm thinking we're opting for just no candles, because I don't know if all of us helping will be able to blow all those candles out.
5: It's a twister.
2: You could just get a 9 and a 0. You could do the ones that just have the number. Yeah.
0: Plus, we don't want to set the house on fire, too.
2: So, yeah. Or melt the cake, you know.
0: Yeah, just nothing. Get your hair singed off and nothing like that. That made me think people are going to do stuff to you on your birthday. They're going to do crazy stuff. So this guy is over there having his birthday, got a good amount of candles on the cake, and somebody comes over with some silly string, and they spray the silly string on him. Well, you know what pushes that silly string out, don't you? But that compressed air with gases and stuff in it. It was a fireball, and I mean, you know, it looked terrible, but when they all come out of it, like all of them's eyelashes were singed off, and nobody died or anything, but maybe you don't want to spray flammable stuff on your birthday cake.
2: It's not ideal.
3: Yeah, I know some crazy things people do for birthdays, so that's first time I've heard that one.
0: Yeah.
2: Oh, tell us more, Joe. Tell us more.
0: Well, I got one real quick. The 1 year at work, they hired me a stripper.
2: Oh, my God.
0: And the guy came in and redid our floors.
2: That's so stupid.
0: Yeah. I felt that way, too.
2: Oh, my God. Y'all remember that Adam's Family, the first one or the second one? I don't remember which one. I think it was the first one. The movie from the 90s, not the actual like show. Yeah. It was Uncle Fester, I think, was having a birthday. One of them was having a birthday, and they had this giant cake, and they were supposed to have this really cute young lady pop out of the cake. to surprise them. But the chef accidentally, you know, the big tall guy that is like the housemaid or whatever,
0: Lurch,
2: forgot to take her out before he cooked it. So when they took like the top, cut the top of the cake and lifted the lid off of it, all the steam and smoke came out.
4: That's just nasty. Sorry.
0: Yeah, you definitely want to check the cake before you put it in if somebody's in it. One of the very first commercials I was ever in, it's when I first started working at Y102 years ago, and this lady was supposed to pop out of a cake, and they had this big, it was made out of plywood, but it looked like a cake. Well, she's in this thing, and she can't get out. She has gotten her costume, it's kind of a brief costume, it's hung on a nail, and she can't get, so I reach over in there to try to help her get, I fall in it. So they got this cake with my leg sticking out of it. And this little lady down there is afraid she's going to be crushed to death. So she's supposed to pop out of the cake, and I popped into it. But enough of this frivolity. We should get back to business here and talk more about Medicare. And, Joe, what are some of the main questions, you and Sarah, what are some of the main questions you get? What are the first thing that people ask?
2: Well, I know one thing is people want to know the dates that they can meet or, you know, that they need to be aware of, which is approaching us, you know, and especially if someone is 64 and approaching 65 and it's their first time doing this, you know, they have no background knowledge of it, how the process works. And so they need to understand that if they're 64, they can go ahead and meet with Joe or myself or another agent to look at plans 3 months prior to their 65th birthday, the month of their birthday, and 3 months following. So it's a 7 month window. They don't necessarily have to be in the open enrollment phase to go ahead and do that. So that's the window for people who are just starting out with Medicare or Medicare Advantage. If they're 65 or older and they have a plan or they need a plan, then they need to meet with someone during the open enrollment phase, which is October 15th through December 7th. Those are pretty dead dates, you know, that stay the same every year. But it's approaching and you want to get in there early so you can take your time and figure out what the best plan is for you. But I think that's one of the most common questions. Joe, is there anything else you want to add to it?
3: Well, I want to know what primarily is the difference between original Medicare and the Medicare Advantage plan. So you'll be given the original Medicare coverage when you turn 65 if you want to go original Medicare. And that way, most of all your services, supplies, your hospitals, your office visits, all that's covered under the original Medicare. And Medicare Advantage plan, you must be covered for these services, my private company, they sometimes have extra benefits that original Medicare don't have. So you might need to get approval for certain authorization to visit specialists or referrals whereby original Medicare you don't. You can go to any hospital or doctor that accepts Medicare in the United States. And usually you're going to have to stay in your network with the Medicare Advantage plans. And if you plan on doing some travel, original Medicare does not cover medical care outside of the United States. But if you get a Medigap policy or a Medicare supplement, a lot of those will cover emergency care outside the United States. Medicare Advantage plans, they don't cover Medicare outside the United States. And mainly, you just want to make sure you know which plan is going to be best for you. And that's where you need to come in, bring your medications, your doctors, your hospital that you plan to use, any extra benefits you might be interested in, and let me and Sarah help you out on that.
0: Now, I've heard you say this several times, that Medicare does not cover something that happens outside the United States. I guess Canada, Mexico, that's out of the United States. Why is that?
3: Because it's a federal program, and it's just good for the 50 states. Now, it will cover some territories like Puerto Rico or the Virgin Islands, some of the outer state regions, but it's set up for strictly the United States.
2: And now, you know, Joe, will it cover emergencies if you're traveling out overseas and something happens and it's an emergency situation?
3: Well, your Medigap policy will cover that. That's why you get Medigap policy.
0: See, that's something all new right there. That's a good idea. Yeah. That would be a good reason to get that because, you know, that would have you covered. And you made me think of something when you said that the Virgin Islands, and how about Samoa and all that kind of stuff to cover that? Because
3: it's
0: you know,
3: the territory of the United States and Congress.
0: And did you know? Here's another one of those little known facts. Did you know that in the Canary Islands, there are no canaries? And did you know that in the Virgin Islands, there are no canaries? It's weird.
2: Okay.
0: It's crazy. You were losing your mind there. You were waiting for the beep to come in, weren't you?
2: Well, you know, it's kind of like when you read the Christmas story to children, you know, and they hear the term the Virgin Mary, right?
0: Uh-huh. Yeah.
2: And then they all start saying, "What's a virgin?" And you have to kind of just skip right over that part and pretend you didn't hear.
0: Yeah. Well, you could always change it to sturgeon or surgeon.
2: Or just the young girl Mary. We don't have to go into the whole thing.
0: Young and pure Mary. But you know, they do say that in the Bible. I mean, it is kind of a sticky thing, I guess, you know. You know, we never had children. And I have been the call several times. My relatives are having to explain, what was that word Uncle Rusty said? And not bad. I mean, once in a while, I, you know, mess up and say stuff. But I'm
2: parents too, so don't feel bad.
0: I'm very careful around kids. I've got a little nephew's coming this weekend, and I think he's four. And I'm on my toes around him. I just don't say anything that would be... something
2: well,
0: you're
2: like
0: would...
2: sponges, you know, they're going to go and they're going to say it and ask about it because they're curious and they're going to use it in the correct context. So the few times mine have said things when they were younger, it's almost like you have to try not to laugh because they're saying it so precisely in such the perfect scenario. But then you kind of have to explain to them, yes, mommy says this sometimes and she shouldn't. It is hard because we're all just human beings at the end of the day, you know, and things
0: Well, I've got this. Actually, she's like my third or fourth cousin. You know, if she was a niece, she'd be like a great, great niece or something. She's probably about 17 or 18 now, but she was probably 5 or 6. And we were at the family reunion and I said, "Hey, girl, come over here and tell me something." So she walks over and we're talking and somebody made a loud noise or something. And this word comes out of her mouth and it got deadly quiet and everybody looked at me. I'm like, why are y'all looking at me? I hadn't seen this child since she was 2 and we've only been here 10 minutes. How can I teach her a bad word in that amount of time? I got a bad rap, I guess, you know.
3: Uh-huh.
0: But that's one other thing, though. You made me think about it. I'll see if I can tie it together here. That's what I think everybody wished they were, was like a sponge when all this stuff about Medicare comes around, because there's just so many things and so many things that by no fault of your own, you might miss out on because you just don't know. And that's why we've got Joe and Sarah here on the radio and on our TV show that runs on the CW here in Montgomery. And it's got a lot of good information. And what's that word that keeps popping up? Free.
6: Free. It's a great price.
7: I agree 100%.
6: Yes.
8: Free.
9: You really outdone yourself this time.
2: That's my favorite word.
10: Oh, mine too.
0: Because, you know, there's people that you could go to talk to about this. They would want money.
2: Right.
0: They would want you to pay them to tell you this. But you got Joe and Sarah here, and they're right here ready to talk, ready to tell it to you. All you got to do is take advantage.
2: And ready to give you the best plan that you need. You know, that's the goal. You want people to come and leave with something that's truly going to benefit them and help them. And that's very rewarding for us, I think, in what we do. And I know Joe is so good at that, and that's his priority. And if we can't give them something that they're going to need, we're going to be honest with them about that as well. So come and see us. You know, if we're easy to get in touch with. You can call us toll free, 833-596-7233. And maybe if you're not local to the Montgomery area, it's something we can meet with you on Zoom or have a phone call. There's several ways we can get in touch with you. Also visit our website, retirewithernest.com.
0: Zoom is so convenient. And I'm not sure, you know, David's got that executive coffee cup from over to Waffle House. Joe has the executive cap that he wears. It was missing for a while, but I think he found it. Did you find it where you left it?
3: I found it at David Ernst's house. So when we went over there and had lunch with him, it just happened to got left behind. Everything's safe hands, so that's good.
0: Okay, here's another question. Joe, what made you think, you know, I should really do something to help people out with Medicare?
3: Well, because I've had an experience myself, so I'm involved with a lot of people in my age group that I know what they're going through is what I went through as well. So I like the Medicare age group of people, and I like to help them because I know they're not computer savvy and tech savvy, and sometimes it's just good to sit down and do things the old-fashioned way and have a good conversation about it.
0: Well, I live right next door to my mom and dad, and they are getting taken to the cleaners with cable TV. Yeah. And there's nothing really you can do with an antenna. There's some channels you can get, but we're kind of out in the country a little bit, and it's hard to pick up something like that. And I wanted to get them hooked up streaming. I can boost my Wi-Fi signal over there, but they would have to probably have a computer. I've got one. I've offered to give it to them. They will not have it. They do not want a computer. And a lot of places now, they actually charge you extra if you send your check to pay your bill by mail.
2: Wow.
0: Did you guys know that?
2: No.
0: It's crazy. And they just don't want to fool with it.
2: Well, and now I've noticed some, you know, like, for example, my children's lunch account, there's an app for everything now, right? But like, if I pay for their lunch, you know, their lunch fees, if they buy lunch and you have to have a certain number in there each day, they charge me like 2.5% for the credit card fee, or even if it's a debit card, for using the app. But that's also what they prefer for you to pay, because it goes directly into the system. You know, you don't have to send Billy with a check that might get lost at the front office, or cash that might fall out of the book bag on the way. You know what I mean? But it drives me crazy because I'm paying more. You know what I mean?
0: That's kind of weird.
2: Yeah. There's always an added service fee is what they call it.
0: Well, who's the person in charge of that? Jesse James or something?
2: I think it's the app service. I don't think it's the school. You know, and if it were, honestly, if it were the school, I probably wouldn't mind as much, because at least that's going back into this program, you know, for the children and the teachers and administration. But yeah, I mean, even to go to a football game now.
6: Listen to this, people.
2: Like my own children, because we've got about 3 games a week we go to. It's $9 to $10 per person just to go.
0: My goodness.
2: To the public school football game. And I know that the football program funds so much of the other sports and things like that. But, oh, my goodness. I mean, let's do the math here. We're a family of 5, you know, and you want to be there. That's a lot per game. That's 3 games a week. So that's at least close to $50 per game. So that's $150 a week.
0: Wow.
2: Just to go watch your own kids. It's just kind of like crazy, you know?
0: That's a little bit harsh.
2: It is a lot. I need to start budgeting in the football fee, I guess, into my budget.
0: Well, speaking of keeping your eye on things, I've been watching the clock and we're just about out of time. Anything y'all want to say as we head out? Just any other little tidbits of information?
2: Well, I definitely want to throw out how to get in touch with us again and just remind everyone that, you know, we're approaching those dates of October 1st, where if you're someone who's approaching 65 and you're within that 7-month window, that's when you can start looking at plans for the new year. And also open enrollment is October 15th through December 7th. You don't want to miss this time, this opportunity to sign up. 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So this is the time to call and to look into your plan for 2027. 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
0: Joe?
3: That's very well said. Don't wait to the last minute to do this, because it gets pretty hectic, and so these companies, they get overwhelmed with requests. So if you wait to the last minute, you can spend sometimes an hour on the phone just trying to speak with someone with one of the companies. So yeah, get an early start, call us, and we'll help you with it and make sure you get the best plan for what you need.
0: All right. Well, thanks to Chauffeur Sarah and to Joe Cates for coming on today and talking to us about Medicare. We'll be doing it again soon. Watch for us on the CW, and we got to go, folks.
2: It's been good talking with you guys today.
3: Yeah.
0: That Joe, he's so agreeable. And I just want to leave you, with this little bit of maybe wisdom. I don't know. Did you know that dogs cannot read an MRI, but cats can?
2: You got them coming today.
3: I like that. That's good.
0: I wrote that one. Anyway, thanks a lot. We'll see you next time on the Health and Wealth Show.
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10: Okie dokie.
0: Hello, sports fans. Chris Cleese here on the scene at the Dairy Queen, where world-famous daredevil Evil Bo Weevil will attempt to jump over his portfolio. It seems he's had asset preservationist David Ernest on the case, and his portfolio has grown to an enormous size.
11: That's right, Mr. Klupas. Since I called David Ernest at 833-596-7233, my portfolio has been growing like a weed.
0: Like a weed?
11: Yeah, a great big old happy weed.
0: And now you're going to jump your motorcycle over your portfolio.
11: Gonna be like when Evil Knievel jump over that Snake River Canyon.
0: Yes, Evil, but if I'm correct, I think the other Evil didn't make it.
11: Oh, yeah.
0: Anything else before you go?
11: I'd like to say hello to Charlene. She's doing a nickel up here at the Women's Prison. Honey, I'll see you when you get out.
0: And we'll come back soon and find out just what happens.
11: Has some of these kids been messing with this guy?
12: Time for another edition of Did You Know? We all know that Goober from The Andy Griffith Show did a spot-on impression of Cary Grant.
13: Judy, Judy, Judy, Judy, Judy.
12: But did you know that the same impression could be done by Paul McCartney? 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
16: Iran responds. I'm Lisa Lacera, Fox News. Iran's president addresses the UN General Assembly.
17: Iran's president says his country is not a terror state, but a victim.
18: Our innocent people have been the targets of cowardly attacks and aggressions imposed upon our country. And we defended ourselves with utmost strength.
17: Masoud Pezeshkian addressing world leaders at the UN a day after President Trump says he has a big decision to make between making a deal with Iran or annihilating the Islamic State. Despite the heated rhetoric, Special Envoy Steve Witkoff says negotiators did meet with mediators for several hours Tuesday.
16: Fox's Jared Halpern at the White House. The U.S. delegation walked out during the speech. Nearly $2.5 billion to rebuild Gaza. That's the proposal from President Trump's Board of Peace.
19: Currently, I think the goal is very, very clear. We want to have a Gaza Strip that could thrive and reach its full potential. In order for that to happen, it must be fully demilitarized.
16: Board of Peace member Jared Kushner at the UN. The plan would start reconstruction and set up a government in Gaza over the next 6 months. A stark warning about artificial intelligence at the UN.
20: One path leads to a world where power is concentrated, decisions are opaque, and people feel that the most important technology of their lifetime is something being done to them. The other path leads to a world where AI works for people, because people, through democratic institutions, help decide how it should develop and guide it.
16: OpenAI CEO Sam Altman, the CEO of Anthropic, said AI could be a risk to humanity. Yesterday, President Trump again brushed off concerns about AI, saying it should be embraced and even suggested calling it super intelligence. China's President Xi Jinping has arrived in Washington for talks with President Trump. A state dinner is planned for tomorrow night. 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
5: Former NFL receiver Antonio Brown plans to accept a plea deal on an attempted murder charge in Miami where he could avoid prison time.
10: Brown is scheduled to appear in court next week to make the deal official. In a statement, defense attorney Mark Eglar said it was, quote, an offer he couldn't refuse. The 38-year-old is accused of grabbing a handgun from a security staffer after a celebrity boxing match in Miami last year and firing two shots at a man he had gotten into a fist fight with earlier. He could have faced up to 30 years in prison if convicted. The 9-time Pro Bowler spent 12 years in the NFL, playing most of his career with the Pittsburgh Steelers. Tony Genualdo, Fox News.
5: Harvey Weinstein sentenced to 15 years in prison for the sexual assault of a woman in New York in 2006. The conviction for the assault of Miriam Halley comes more than 6 years after he was first convicted and sentenced in 2020. New York's highest court erased that conviction in 2024 and ordered a new trial where he was convicted. A voter protection campaign kicking off in California.
23: A statewide grassroots campaign called Can't Stop California is bringing together election officials, community leaders, and lawmakers like State Assembly member Isaac Bryan.
24: We're fighting to turn out the vote. We're fighting to make sure every ballot is counted. That is what we do in California. We believe democracy thrives when everybody can participate.
23: The group says its focus is to mobilize Californians to stop interference and ensure that elections in the state remain accessible and secure. It comes just days after California Democratic Governor Gavin Newsom signed 13 election security bills aimed at protecting the state's voting systems and expanding voter access in the run-up to the November midterms.
5: Fox's Tanya J. Powers. Forecasters warn Hurricane Polo will skirt the Pacific coast of Mexico and could bring mudslides and life-threatening flooding. The Category 4 storm is not expected to make landfall. And tropical storm Nolo has formed in the Pacific. Forecasters warn it could impact Hawaii. I'm Lisa Lacera. This is Fox News.
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0: Mark Levin here. Our number, 877-381-3811, 877-381-3811. Thank you for joining the program. Okay, I would like to clarify a few things on behalf of, I think, we the people. Number one, Communist China is an enemy. Number two, Xi is a mass murderer. Number three, Xi wants to defeat us economically, geographically, and he hopes militarily. Number four, they have attacked our computer systems. They've stolen our technology. They've used birthright citizenship to create future spies. And they have heavily funded the tumult, the uprising, the violence in our streets over the last many years. Number six, despite their lies, and they lie for a living, Xi and the rest of them, they have given coordinates, satellite coordinates, to our Islamo-Nazi enemies in Tehran, which they have used to attack our bases, including in Jordan and Qatar in the past, resulting in the death of Americans. Moreover, we are spending and will be spending hundreds of billions of dollars to counter what they're doing from an intelligence, national security, and military perspective. Our private businesses have spent hundreds of billions and will spend hundreds of billions more to protect their software, their data, their AI systems from breach and sabotage by the Communist Chinese. The Communist Chinese interfered in the last election, trying to get Kamala Harris elected. They failed. We should not make any mistake about this. They are an enemy. They are our number one enemy, as a matter of fact. They are building up their military at a level and with a speed mankind has never seen before, period. And they are building it up for us, to intimidate us. And so far it's working. The Taiwanese government, which has been an ally for decades, since the late 1940s, the Taiwanese government, a democracy, had ordered military equipment and supplies over the years to the tune of billions of dollars. And it's been on hold because the Communist Chinese have decided that that's a red line. So even providing allies with support is a red line. Unheard of 20 years ago, quite frankly. Unheard of. Let's turn to Iran, since everybody's been at the United Nations. The Islamo-Nazi regime still exists. The early part of this war was spectacular, the first month or so. Brutal military action taken with our allies, the Israelis, two of the greatest militaries on the face of the earth. Greatest air forces, no doubt. Then we slammed on the brakes. We had generals, advisors, who advised the president of the United States that now might be a good time to sue for negotiations. In my view, that was the biggest of the mistakes. And we've been tapping the brakes and tapping the brakes on and off again, on and off again. Then we came up with our economic plan, which has been very successful, except the regime still exists. We will not be able to contain the Islamo-Nazi ideology. This is a civilizational battle. It is not a nation-state battle. That's what we mean by globalism. Terrorism is globalist. And the Islamo-Nazi ideology is globalist. anybody who has 10 minutes of understanding about what we're dealing with. No paper they sign in the end will matter. No paper she signs in the end will matter. These are ideologies, communism and Islamism, that look at the long game. Trump will be gone in a few years, they figure. The Democrats will be in. They'll make much more progress. Our enemies will. It's just a matter of time from their perspective. And the bag will be left for our children to deal with. That's the second point. I also wanted to mention Israeli ambassador to the United States, Hale Leiter. He lost his eldest son in the earliest days of the battle in Gaza as IDF soldiers were going to building to try and save lives while they were trying to root out Hamas terrorists. The building was booby-trapped and collapsed on top of his son and several other IDF soldiers, and he was killed. And today, another of his sons is on life support because of a Palestinian terrorist. They're all Palestinian terrorists. Hamas is Palestinian. Islamic Jihad's Palestinian. They give themselves different names. The Palestinian Authority is a terrorist and so forth. Because they rammed a vehicle into the vehicle in which his son in the IDF and a police officer were sitting at such a high speed that severe brain damage was done to the ambassador's son. And the situation is dire. The Prime Minister of Israel, Netanyahu, has gone to the hospital to visit before he comes to the United States. You see, those people over there, ladies and gentlemen, every one of them, every family is affected by what takes place there. They're very much like us. They're Westerners. That's what they are. They're Westerners. But the Islamists want to push them out of the Middle East. They want to push them out of the Holy Land. They want to take over all the holy sites of Judaism and Christianity and then destroy them. They've done that to the rest of the Middle East, where we had Christian majorities in Egypt, Christian majorities in Syria, Christian majorities in Iraq, Christian majorities even in Turkey, Christian majorities in Lebanon, and now there's barely any Christians in all those countries except Egypt. The Coptic Christians make about 10 to 12% of the population, and they are brutalized. And the Christian population of Lebanon, such as it is and what's left, they have been brutalized by Hezbollah, but for the fact that the Israelis have taken it to Hezbollah. The Ottoman Empire, that was Turkey, brutal, Islamic, eventually defeated by the British and others. There was a secular government that came into power in Turkey. You may have heard of Ataturk. Erdogan running as a nationalist socialist Islamist, a party that he created. Been a failed candidate repeatedly, eventually. Of course, the Ataturk era has been over, but eventually he won office in a multi-party election, and then he systematically killed and imprisoned his political opposition, journalists, police officers, and military generals, and so forth, anybody who had been there before, much like Khomeini in Iran. He has invaded and took over about 40% of Cyprus, a separate country. He is constantly threatening Greece. by violating their airspace. He's constantly threatening the state of Israel. And apparently he's our buddy, too. And he wants F-35s. He's the enemy. The fact that he's in NATO is really stunning, given his very close alliance with Putin. And he's threatening Greece with NATO country as well. And our ally Israel, and our ally Cyprus, because that's what he does. I want to talk a little bit more about all this, and I want to talk about Mamdani when we return. I'll be right back.
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0: You know, Mises, the great Austrian economist, many of you know, said we all sound like Marxists now. I've mentioned that before, haven't I, Rich? I would add we all sound like appeasers and isolationists now. Would you agree with that, Rich, to a great extent? So maybe the left has won. You know what I mean? Maybe the left has already won. Because we have a lot of people who claim to be conservatives, but certainly don't sound like, because the so-called populists, nationalists, formerly conservatives, are starting to sound like the left, at least to me. I listen to what people say about this war in Iran, where the overwhelming majority of the American people have no direct role whatsoever, no fear of a draft for young people whatsoever. And I think to myself, how the hell did we win World War II? Well, we were attacked. Well, Iran has attacked us again and again and threatened us with nuclear weapons. We have to wait to be hit with a nuclear weapon? How the hell did we even form an army to fight the Korean War, the Vietnam War? I mean, I sit here and I wonder. A gallon of gasoline, that's going to determine the election? I don't think so. There is multiple issues. Nature of the candidate, the nature of the message, how united and coordinated these campaigns are, the strategies that are being used, and on and on and on. We know the history of off-year elections about incumbents and the party of the president and how they do, and there's a lot. In fact, let me do this. I posted about this earlier. And, you know, when I post things, I give them a little thought, sometimes a lot of thought, so I don't just plop them up there. Let's see here. One moment. I'm going to read this to you. Give me a second. The reason so many young people have moved left is because of the failure to get our K-12 schools under control, the radical teachers' unions who brainwash the kids. Because of the failure to get our colleges under control, and we allowed them to be populated with tenured Marxist-Islamist faculties and DEI personnel. Because of massive legal and illegal immigration from the third world and a lack of vetting and assimilation. Because of the massively increased role of government in every aspect of our economy, creating all kinds of disincentives and financial dislocation. So now, for some, it appears their response and their answer is, listen to the kids and accommodate their demands. Yet just 2 years ago, Trump won a landslide election and held both houses of Congress. But listen to the kids. Look, this is a tough election cycle, and it always was going to be a tough election cycle. For starters, we know the history of off-year elections for incumbent presidents. Obama got his butt kicked in 2010 by the Tea Party. I was an integral part of it, but they doubled down, and now look at the Democrat Party, the DSC, infiltration of Marxist Islamists. They never abandoned their radical ideology, but they hit the gas pedal. There are certainly things we can do better, no question about that. I have a list of them, including the lack of a decisive victory in Iran, rather than early on tapping the brakes and seeking a premature deal. So be it. There's precious little time left. Rather than starting post-election doomer finger-pointing and positioning oneself as if a sage when seeing the obvious 6 weeks before the actual election, how about we put our minds and resources and efforts toward fighting as hard as we can, given all that is at stake? You can be concerned and say so, but stop dispiriting voters before they vote. You could be creating a self-fulfilling outcome. Shove the prediction. Let's get going. Be right back.
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3: Fox News, I'm John Saucier. President Trump suggesting in an address to the U.N. General Assembly this week he could annihilate Iran if they don't agree to a deal. Well, Senate Majority Leader John Thune says several Republican lawmakers want to see this war against Iran come to an end.
4: We are hopeful that the administration's efforts will lead to getting the Strait of Hormuz open, getting the shipping lanes open, and taking some of the pressure off of the American people's pocketbooks.
3: Well, the midterm elections are getting underway. Mail-in ballots already going out. Early voting beginning in some states. House Minority Leader Hakeem Jeffries claims Republicans are struggling.
5: They're scared to death. They're scared to look. They're shook. These Republicans are running scared. And the American people will have the last word.
3: Now, historically, the party in power has lost congressional seats in the midterm elections. We'll see what happens this time around. America's listening to Fox News.
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1: Mamdani is a Marxist Islamist. He's a Jew hater. Obviously an Israel hater. He's an America hater. He's an Italian hater. He's an Irish hater. He's a Polish hater. As I told you before he got elected, and I have told you since, he's been working to depopulate New York City, all five boroughs, of most ethnicities and most people of certain faiths, in order to create a majority Islamist, Marxist, illegal alien city, where he and the DSA and his party can never lose, and where they will take full control of the city, the financial center of the United States. Looks like Los Angeles is about to fall to a communist. Of course, they call themselves socialists, but we don't put up with that crap here. Looks like it's going to fall. As one city after the other will, because our ruling class does a lot of talking and precious little acting. Even many of the conservatives among them. There should be a brain trust by now over at the Department of Justice, various congressional committees, to figure out how to address the enemy that's already here and how to remove them. We have major obstacles. The courts, which twist the due process provision of the Constitution, implying it to immigration. We have a Supreme Court that has done grave damage with birthright citizenship. But we ought to take the easy cases first. The denaturalization cases. In other cases, withdrawing visas and deporting individuals. We ought to, in Congress, create special courts to handle this outside of Washington, D.C. Congress has the power to create judges and eliminate judges at the lower court level. And so the Levin idea has been to create a relative handful, a small number

0: courts outside of Washington, D.C., and I don't mean in the perimeter, I mean away from Washington, D.C., where cases can be heard and brought. And at the same time, push like hell, if necessary, to adjust these laws. Of course there will be opposition from the Democrats. You got to take them on. You got to fight them. If we lose, we lose. But you got to have a fight. You got to take them on. Are they? The populist nationalists, boy, do they talk a lot. They got more hot air than anybody else. They're so busy attacking traditional conservatives and constitutionalists, they don't seem to have time for the enemy. In fact, because of what they do, they are a distraction, even though they're small in number. Things need to get done and be done. Marco Rubio with reporters at the UN today. Cut one, go.
1: I think the Iranians are under this illusion that Democrats are going to win in November and the president will no longer be able to do things against them. I just don't think they understand our system very well. Other countries do, but they don't seem to. In our system of government, obviously Congress, the legislative branch is a very important branch of government. I served in it for 14 years, so I understand its powers, but I also understand its limitations. When it comes to the national security of our country, when it comes to the imposition of both sanctions and the use of military force, the president has extraordinary powers. Every president does. He's the commander-in-chief, both constitutional and otherwise, to be able to carry out those functions. So I think that the Iranians are fundamentally misreading our political system, and I think the president made it very clear yesterday. For him, the Iranian issue is not a political issue. It is the fact that for generations now, for almost 50 years, every American president, and frankly, every country in the world, for the most part, agrees that Iran can never have a nuclear weapon. But ultimately, no one ever does anything about it. And he's going to do something about it. And he's doing something about it. And you know, it comes at a price and at a cost. There's no doubt about it. But the cost of not doing something about it is substantially higher, especially for future generations.
0: And this is what is so impressive and courageous about what Donald Trump has done. Taking on the Iranian regime. I think he's got a lot of peaceniks and doves around him. I think General Kane is an Air Force general, and I've got no problem with the Air Force, but certainly no problem with the Air Force. But maybe there's a different type of general that needs to be leading this charge. I can tell you Cooper, who's an admiral, is much more gung-ho, my understanding is, than Kane. But whatever the reason, it may be time to change some of these advisors and bring in generals and or admirals who know how to win and want to win rather than looking for constant off-ramps, which is what we've been reading about. There are no easy off-ramps. They tried the MOU. I told you that was a disaster. It was a disaster. They've tried other things of that sort. And again, I think that's sort of the doves trying to push their perspective and so forth. I think early efforts and negotiations before they were truly militarily defeated and was a bit of a trip up. And I think the failure to arm these people, maybe we're arming some, but we're not arming enough. If we are, is something that's a mistake. But I'm not going to undermine the president or stab him in the back. I think his effort here to stop the Iranian regime is historic and is crucial. And you'll get people who say, well, really, he should have attacked after the midterms, as if the Iranians are going to wait around with their nuclear program. We had Stephen Witkoff on this program, and he broke news when he said that the Iranians told him that they were within 10 days of having 11 nuclear warheads. Do we have to play that over and over again, Mr. Producer? That's what he said, was it not? That's what they told him. And our intelligence had a lot of information, too. So you're president of the United States and you sit on that? That would be utterly unbelievable, unconscionable. So the threat was imminent, regardless of what anybody else says. And they had thousands of ballistic missiles. Once you've reach the threshold of the ability to build a nuclear warhead, and you have thousands of intercontinental ballistic missiles, and you put one on a ballistic missile, you're set to go. And then you can blackmail, you can threaten, but in their case, they said they were going to use them. Now, you're president of the United States, you're the commander-in-chief, the buck stops at your desk, you can't ignore that, and this president didn't ignore it. And he deserves credit for that. Not disdain and attacks and viciousness and so forth and so on. I see we have some Republicans who are saying we got to get out of this now. But they never tell us what to do. What do they want to do? The cut and run Republicans are going to cost us the election. They need to stop. They need to stop choking. Stop choking. And get tough. There's a lot of issues they can run on. But they're not. They're simply not. But they can. Give people the reason to run for you. To vote for you. And they will. And it can't just... It's needed, don't get me wrong. But there's also a lot of good things. A lot of good reasons. But I do think we're having to deal now with a very bizarre, I don't know if it's an ideology or what it is, that suggests that 21-year-olds or 25-year-olds have the answers and that we need to listen to what they say. Of course we listen to what they say. They're our kids and our grandkids. But they don't have a tremendous amount of experience and background and so forth. Some of them are largely regurgitating what they've been taught, unfortunately, in high school and college. It's our job to guide them, to teach them. Certainly that's the case. We've done them some damage here, not controlling our government schools and our colleges and universities. I don't mean to push our ideology, or I should better say our philosophy, but to stop them from being brainwashed by the enemy. And after decade and decade and decade, this is what you get. Also, we act like they're weak. I can't get a job. I can't pay my mortgage. All the young people that have gone off to wars and have been drafted, all the young people who started with nothing and built something, all the young people who went to work doing jobs maybe they didn't want to initially do, maybe working hours they didn't want to work, in order to build a foundation from which to do what they want to do. We've got more subsidies, more grants, more programs than ever before. Apparently it's not enough, according to some. And that's what Mises meant, like we all sound like Marxists now. And when it comes to a war in which the vast majority of the American people have no role, we all sound like pacifists and isolationists now, like it's the 1930s before the big buildup. I'll be right back.
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0: stand with the president in efforts to take out the Iranian regime. The advice that I give is intended to be helpful, because I'm sure he's receiving the opposite advice by the appeasers and by the isolationists. 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
0: I'm a little fed up with the cut-and-run Republicans. We got to find a way out of this war. So there they are, giving aid and comfort to an enemy that doesn't want us to find a way out of this war. As a matter of fact, I think they'll drag it on. If we have discussions, they'll drag that on. They may intensify their missile attacks at some point. Then we have the Arab countries, always self-serving. Of course, they don't give a damn what happens to us. And they're telling the president, No, don't start up again. Don't start up again. This war should have been fought to destroy this enemy, to replace this regime, to arm the Iranian people, to get it over with as brutally and as quickly as possible. The people will rise up if given a shot, if they give them weapons, like under the Reagan doctrine. The Trump doctrine has also been very, very important, not to ignore any further the threats of a nuclear, thermonuclear war in which they strike first. No. In many ways, I have viewed this as a peace mission. I certainly have. We have candidates who are running who apparently don't know how to speak. Some of them have spaghetti for spines. They're going to lose. There's nothing we can do for them. They're going to lose. It's the ones who are smart, who are principled, who are visionary, who are articulate. They will win. They will win. It was 18 months ago that Donald Trump had a historic landslide victory. We weren't relying on 25-year-olds back then, were we, Mr. Producer? And all their advice and so forth. We have this element, this sort of socialism light, isolationist heavy element. It is exactly what Mises talked about. They sound like Marxists. And I've added, and pacifists and appeasers. But that's not who we are. That's a prescription for defeat. That's a prescription for disaster. Absolute disaster. They say, oh, those 1980s principles don't work. Those 1980s principles are actually based on Judeo-Christian belief system, the Enlightenment. They're the only principles that work. Let me repeat. They are the only principles that work. You get some fat slob podcasters behind a microphone who think they can reinvent the wheel when they really done nothing. You got others who may work at a think tank who think they can reinvent the wheel. They collect a lot of money. They have a lot of big lunches and dinners and seminars, and they haven't done crap either. They literally haven't. And what are they doing today? Are they rallying the American people? No. They're trying to dispirit the American people. They're doomers who are already acting as if we've lost, trying to present themselves as some kind of a sage and position themselves. That's not the way we work here. You, Mr. and Mrs. America, me, we're on a mission. We've done this for many years. We'll be right back.
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6: Out the red carpet. I'm Lisa Lacera, Fox News. China's President Xi Jinping has arrived in D.C. ahead of tomorrow's summit with President Trump. Treasury Secretary Scott Bessent says the U.S. and China have agreed to extend the so-called Busan Agreement.
7: The detente
3: economic detente between the two countries that was scheduled to end on November 10th. That is going to be extended until January 10th to give us more time to see what we can do on the economic front.
6: On Fox's special report with Brett Baer, but some Democrats are not happy about the visit.
7: The kind of lavish, over-the-top celebration is really, I think, distasteful and dangerous.
6: Connecticut Senator Richard Blumenthal, this coming after reports China assisted Iran in technology that may have been used to kill U.S. troops in the Middle East. One day after President Trump said he had a decision to make about how to proceed in Iran, that country's president, Masoud Pezeshkian, responded during his address at the U.N. General Assembly.
8: They came into surrounding territories and targeted our universities, our healthcare centers, our schools, our hospitals, our infrastructures, all of it against international law.
6: Despite the heated rhetoric, Special Envoy Steve Witkoff says U.S. and Iranian representatives met for several hours yesterday. Independent Senator Bernie Sanders and Democratic Congressman Greg Kassar are pushing legislation that would ban artificial superintelligence and pause advanced AI development until some guidelines are established.
9: The bill, provided to the Associated Press, would also create a federal agency to oversee advanced AI. It comes as some leaders in the AI industry have called for Congress to impose guardrails on the technology, and multiple employees at leading AI companies have endorsed the bill.
6: Fox's Tanya J. Powers, America's listening to Fox News.
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6: Police in Mississippi arrest a second suspect in connection with the death of a woman found hanged.
14: Police in Jackson, Mississippi say a second man is now jailed for alleged involvement in the death of a woman found hanged from a tree in the yard of an abandoned home last month. 25-year-old Ernest Lloyd Jr. was arrested Tuesday. 51-year-old Sharquez Ratliff had been arrested earlier this month and is being held without bond. Police say a third suspect is now being sought. The victim is identified as 29-year-old Tasia Fortune, who was a mother of four, but whose family says struggled with homelessness in recent years. Eben Brown, Fox News.
6: The government of Jamaica has announced its reparations case against Britain has been referred to the United Kingdom's highest court of appeal. The British government has consistently rejected calls for financial reparations for its former colonies, but King Charles has made what some are calling an unprecedented move. Jamaica's Minister of Culture, Gender, Entertainment, and Sport, addressing the island's House of Representatives, noted the significance of the decision, though critics questioned the optics of the filing. 11 people are shot dead at a house party in South Africa.
15: Police say they believe three attackers were responsible for this massacre. One of the victims was a pregnant woman. It happened last night in the Kwamakuta township near Durban on South Africa's east coast. People had gathered at the house for a party when the suspects entered and opened fire. Officers say some of those attending the party had previously been subject to criminal investigation. While the motive hasn't been confirmed, they're not ruling out a feud between rival gangs. No arrests have yet been made. Jonathan Savage, Fox News.
6: The Colosseum in Rome, Italy, closed for 2 days after a worker fell to his death. The 22-year-old died yesterday while installing cabling for an illumination project. Authorities are investigating the circumstances of his death. I'm Lee Silicera. This is Fox News.
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0: Hello, America. 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Our number, 877-381-3811. 877-381-3811. Are you folks aware that the Palestinian terrorist's family, you know, the Palestinian terrorist, his family who was killed, that may well have killed Ambassador Leiter's son, will be receiving a big pension from the Palestinian Authority? Did you know that, Mr. Producer? Teller Forsak in place that was passed in the first Trump term. And Teller Force was an American young man, a veteran in his 20s. He was visiting the old city in Jerusalem along with another group. I think it may have been a Christian religious group. And he was murdered by a Palestinian terrorist right there where he stood. Killed him. And so a law was passed by Congress. My family had a role in pushing for that. Named after him. That cut funds from the Palestinian Authority. Because they were handing out pensions to the families of terrorists who were killing civilians, including Americans. So when you hear an envoy or somebody else talk about the moderate Palestinians, Abbas and the Palestinian Authority, that law was passed primarily to address him and them. And so the European Union keeps pouring money into this Palestinian Authority, as do others. And that money is used in many cases and in many ways for terrorism. For terrorism. Like the attack on Ambassador Leiter's son. So the killer, or God forbid, the terrorist who attacked his son, who's had major brain surgery and unfortunately doesn't look good, he was killed in turn by the IDF. His family will be receiving a huge pension because of the terrorist attack on the ambassador's son. Now, what kind of a culture is this? In Gaza, where we have a board of peace, the word peace and Hamas should never be in the same sentence. It's preposterous. All kinds of plans in place. $20 million to subsidize the purchasing of arms from Hamas terrorists. That can't go badly, can it, Mr. Producer? I mean, I feel like it's two different worlds here. One of extreme naivete and the other of, you know, terrorists. And in the case of Iran, when we talk about if they come up, you know, with an agreement and we can agree to the agreement and we can help them rebuild their society, we're going to rebuild a society when the regime is still in power? Seriously? How does that work, in my humble opinion? Anyway, I find it all so let me say challenging. Can I say challenging, Mr. Producer? I think I'll say challenging. The Iranian president, who in part is responsible for the death, the president puts it at over 70,000, maybe 100,000 civilians, accuses our president and our country of killing their children. But that's what genocidal regimes do. Cut to go.
8: Yesterday, the United States president described us as terrorists. We have been the victims of terrorism. I come from an Iran in which our esteemed supreme leader was assassinated without any legal...
0: Oh, that's amazing. Without any legal framework. As they're hanging, raping, torturing young people. No legal framework. You understand that, ladies and gentlemen. It's called war, you jackass, you mass-killing bastard. Go ahead.
8: For reason, I come from an Iran where, in truth, they bombed a school.
0: They bombed the school. The school was hit by accident, right? And so these terrorists have funded other terrorists who've destroyed schools and hospitals. By the hundreds. By the hundreds. But look, they use the same propaganda as Politico, as CNN, as the New York Times, as MS Now, as the Democrats. They use the same propaganda. Have you noticed that? Go ahead.
8: Children, these children perished.
0: Enough for you, jackass. Enough for you. I've got this. Clip after clip, I've had enough of him. Then we have the Syrian president. Now, keep something in mind. The Syrian president, he was the leader of Al-Qaeda in Syria, responsible for the death of thousands and thousands. He's an ally of Erdogan. Erdogan, who wants to use him and Syria as a launching point against Israel. So he keeps trying to move in tanks and troops, trying and is slaughtering Christians and Druze and other minorities on the border that Israel's trying to protect these people. They get no credit for that, not even from us. The envoy there, the ambassador there, Thomas Barak, is a real jackass. And I'm sorry, he just is. And I've made no secret of that. He is basically Erdogan's right-hand man, in my humble opinion. I speak for myself, of course. But here he is, the Syrian president. Now he wears a suit, you know, starched shirt and a tie. Speaking to the Atlantic Council in New York yesterday. Cut five, go.
17: There are indiscriminate arrests that are taking place in Syria. Even the presidential palace have been bombed twice by the Israeli army. Our airports are being bombed, as well as all the military airports that we have.
0: Will Isn't it amazing Israel's attacking everybody, and yet it's Iran that's attacking everybody? It's Turkey that has occupied Cyprus. It's Turkey that threatens Greece. It's Turkey that has killed and locked up tens of thousands of quote-unquote dissidents. Israel doesn't do that. They're amazing. It's amazing. It's Turkey, Syria, that support and fund terrorists and terrorism. The problem is Israel's so badly outnumbered, 2 billion Muslims versus 9 million Jewish residents. Over 50 Muslim-majority countries versus this tiny little country. It's so badly outnumbered. So in their speeches at the United Nations, or these murderous dictators come to the United States and they sit down at the Atlantic Council or some other group and some other media outlet. There's scores of them, literally scores of them. and you've got the ambassador to the UN for Israel. You've got the ambassador who had to go home as a result of an attack on his son. You've got the prime minister of Israel who's not here yet. He won't have any red carpet meeting, I can guarantee you on that. And then he has to go back because of situations that exist in his country, and he's in an election. They're just badly outnumbered. And, of course, in the media, they're badly outnumbered. Whether it's Reuters or Politico or any of these outlets, very, very hostile to Israel, to Netanyahu, to Jews, to America. Just hostile. Go ahead.
17: To the Israeli citizen, look at the relations that we have in Syria with the United States, with the UK, with Gulf States, Iraq, and Lebanon. They are successful, and they are not. Those relations are not successful with Israel.
0: Yes, so because you're allowing Turkey to create a military presence on your border with Israel. You're not doing it with the United States, the UK, the European Union, or Lebanon. That's the problem. And Netanyahu has said we cannot have another Gaza situation on our border. We cannot be expected, a tiny country, to defend ourselves on every single border with these terrorists amassing on every single border and coordinating with each other. It's not by accident that Erdogan is aligned with Iran. Has anybody told you that? It's not by accident that Qatar is aligned with Iran. Did you see those guys kissing like newlyweds today, yesterday, Mr. Producer? And this guy from Syria is a puppet for Erdogan. These are realities. This is the way it is. You just got to know. There's more of this. Cut six, go.
17: There are so many questions that are part of the past now, so maybe we need to update ourselves. So I answered this question so many times before, and it's now a repeated question. I don't believe that it is appropriate to discuss things that happened 25 years ago. I was in a different age, and the conditions in the region were different, and they were...
0: Okay, thanks for nothing. You're still working with Erdogan, and he is a terror. No question about it. We'll be right back.
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0: Oh, yeah. We have a guest, hour three, our friend Representative Randy Fine of Florida, good man. Another guy that takes a lot of crap, but he's tough. We all have to be tough. Margaret Brennan, remember her, ladies and gentlemen? Oh, yeah. Margaret Brennan, which show is that? Meet the Defaced, Mr. Producer? Deface the Nation? What is that? Deface the Nation. Margaret Brennan. In October 2024, we're going to play what she said then and what she says now. Listen carefully. Margaret Brennan of Deface the Nation, October 2024, cut 7, go.
1: Earlier today, Iran launched its largest attack yet on Israel, but that attack failed, thanks to joint U.S. and Israeli defensive action. President Biden has deployed more than 40,000 U.S. military personnel and assets to that region over the past year to try to prevent a regional war. Iran is weakened, but the U.S. still considers it the largest state sponsor of terrorism in the world, and it has drastically reduced the time it would take to develop a nuclear weapon. It is down now to 1 or 2 weeks' time. Governor Walz, if you were the final voice in the Situation Room, would you support or oppose a preemptive strike by Israel on Iran?
0: All right, so she says they're a week or two away from having a nuclear weapon. Did she not say that, Mr. Producer? Okay, now cut 8, we have Margaret Brennan, the same Margaret Brennan, in June 2020, less than a year later, with Marco Rubio as the guest. Cut 8, go.
2: Weaponization ambitions. Are you saying there that the United States did not see intelligence that the Supreme Leader had ordered weaponization?
3: That's irrelevant. I see that question being asked in the media all the time. That's an irrelevant question. They have everything they need to build a weapon.
2: That is the key point in U.S. intelligence assessments. You know
3: that.
2: No,
3: it's not.
2: Yes, it was.
3: No, it's not.
2: The political decision had not been made.
3: Well, I know that better than you know that, and I know that that's not the case.
2: But I'm asking you whether the order was given.
3: And the people who say that, it doesn't matter if the order was given. They have everything they need to build nuclear weapons. Why would you bury things in a mountain 300 feet under the ground?
2: Right.
3: Why do they have 60% enriched uranium?
2: You know, in the intelligence assessment that it was that Iran wanted to be a threshold state.
3: How do you know what the intelligence assessment says?
2: I'm talking about the public March assessment. And that's why I was asking you if you know something more from March.
3: But that's also an inaccurate representation of it.
0: Did she not say less than a year earlier? At that debate, the vice presidential debate with Walz and J.D., did she not say that they were down to, it's down, I'm quoting, it is down now to 1 or 2 weeks' time. She said that. Now she's bickering with the Secretary of State last year when that first attack occurred on these nuclear sites over whether there was weaponization. She asked Walz, what would you do? We know they're down to 1 or 2 weeks' time. So, Walz, what would you do in the Situation Room if you were the final voice? And with Rubio, she's saying, hey, you got to prove it. What are you talking about? Weaponization, ambitions, and so forth and so on. That phrase you used. This is the problem with the media. They're not news organizations. That's not news. It's just not. It's ridiculous. I've got some questions after we listened to Cory Booker on CNN yesterday. Cut 9, go.
4: You know, first of all, I just want to say the way the president disrespected you should outrage all Americans, and this has been this unifying
0: moment.
4: Who's
0: he disrespecting? What's her name? I don't remember. Caitlin Collins, who used to be a conservative, by the way. Used to work for Tucker Carlson. Go ahead.
4: From every background, from Fox News on the right to MS Now, all condemning what this president is doing with the press, who's banned them from the Pentagon, banned them from the White House, who's attacked this precious, sacred part of our First Amendment by using the Justice Department to go after reporters in ways that even federal judges have said is way out of bounds. So in a war against the First Amendment and the press.
0: All right, thank you. Of course, he never. Obama was chasing down AP and tapped into 20 of their phone lines back then. None of this stuff. So I want to address this. We're going to have to take a break in about 50 seconds. They call this an abomination. They say that we've never seen anything like this before. You're going to hear Weissman next hour or after the break, comparing it, of course, to Nazi Germany, because that's what they do. And we're going to spell it out again. But I have a question that I'm going to pose, because there was a hearing today in front of a left-wing federal judge in D.C. who did not decide the issue today from the bench. And I want to dig into this a little bit more deeply. We'll be right back.

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5: Fox News, I'm Tom Rigotti. President Trump is hosting Chinese leader Xi Jinping for a state visit a day after addressing the UN General Assembly. Fox's Lucas Tomlinson is at the White House.
6: Talks on trade and artificial intelligence are expected to dominate the summit in Washington, the leader's first meeting since Xi hosted Trump in Beijing in May. President Trump mentioned China only one time in his UN address, vowing the U.S. must win the AI race.
5: Iran President Masoud Pezeshkian delivers his address before the United Nations General Assembly today, where he talked about the impact that the war with the U.S. has had on his nation.
7: Pezeshkian framed Iran as the victim. He held up photos of children that he said were killed by American and Israeli bombs, and he vowed that his country would never cede control of the Strait of Hormuz. As he began his address, a lone U.S. diplomat walked out.
5: That's Fox's Eric Shawn. 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
1: 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You're going to wish you did this a long time ago. Again, dial pound 250, say Mark Levin, and welcome to Pure Talk. All right, I want to read something to you. I can find it in time, Mr. Producer. Let's see here. Now, you're very quick to talk about how banning, how it's, we've never seen anything like this, and so forth and so on. Of course, we've seen a lot worse, as I've discussed over and over again. And it's in my book, On Freedom of the Press. I write these books for a reason. We have people who don't write their books. They edit their books, or maybe they'll write part of their books, and they line up for attention. Some of them I like the books, some of them I don't. But this argument that the First Amendment grants press access to the White House has some serious hurdles. If the judge is going to be serious about it, I want you to think about this. What are the credentials for getting a White House pass? And are they legitimate at all? If so, does a judge determine whether the credentials meet a freedom of the press test? And what is the test? And why should a judge make that determination? What about press outfits that are denied access because of, say, content-based decisions? For example, let's say it's a Klan group with a newsletter, or Hamas group with a podcaster. With the explosion of new media platforms, how is this to be dealt with? Audience size? Surely not. Politico is essentially a website. CNN is a low-rated cable channel. MS Now is not much better. All three are highly partisan for Democrats. How can some of these press outfits get access while others are denied? But how can all be granted press access when, even as a practical matter, it would be impossible to fit them all in the White House press room? A judge who decides access is press freedom will have a lot of explaining to do. It doesn't mean he won't try, but we shall see if that is the case, whether it makes any sense. Then we have somebody called Nostra Dummy. Get someone to explain to you slowly how the White House press poll works and always has worked, and what they're talking about is one press person, you know, who covers it. And then, no, we're talking about a press conference, a-hole, you moron. You don't even understand what we're talking about, Nostra Dummy. You understand? Lots of dummies out there. They're online. They use fake names. But we notice. We still notice them. And then we have this guy, Weissman. Remember Weissman? He was on the Mueller staff. Remember?

0: as a prosecutor. Remember, he was also a top lieutenant to James Comey years ago when he was FBI director. Weissman! And now he's shown his true colors. He's a radical left-wing hack. He's a ghoul. He's all these things. He should never have been anywhere near the FBI unless he was under investigation. Should never have been anywhere near the prosecutor's office unless he was being charged. But that's okay. MS Now brings him on the other day, and here's his center. Cut 10, go.
1: I wanted to just take a quick moment to point out something about the president reaching for something that is so blatantly unconstitutional. Yes. Yes. For people to understand, it is not about CNN or MS Now or Politico. It is about the right of people to get the news and to hear the news.
0: No, it's not about the right of people to get the news and hear information. They can still report all the news that they want. They can get all of the information that they want. Just because they don't have a special place in the press room. But keep in mind the questions that I raised. How is this decided? And with new media, and there's so much new media, on what basis are people cut out? Because you can't have everybody. Go ahead.
1: Choose. In the 1930s in Germany, William Shirer and other foreign journalists were required by the German
0: government. He's got a weird accent, doesn't he, Mr. Producer? I'd say he's a weird accent. Go ahead.
1: When they were reporting on the growth of National Socialism, of the Nazi Party.
0: Well, let me tell you something, Andrew. When Franklin Roosevelt was president, your great hero? Radio companies back then got a 3-year license from the government. He cut it to 6 months, and he put his own media campaign person at the head of what was called the Federal Radio Commission. They changed it to the Federal Communication Commission. And they threatened NBC and CBS with pulling their licenses. And in fact, NBC's president put out a statement that we will, in fact, support the New Deal. Did you know that, Andrew? That was the 1930s, actually. Yes, it was. That's right. What do you make of the press covering up the Holocaust in the 1940s there, Andrew Weissman? In part, at the request of Franklin Roosevelt. What do you think of that one, Andrew? Andy, let's call him Andy. Would he like Andy, Mr. Producer? Go ahead.
1: Wired before they could report to their home countries.
0: What would you think about Franklin Roosevelt, the chairman in the Senate, excuse me, cholera, chairman in the Senate, a special Democrat committee, they controlled all the government back then, and they insisted that the Western Union Telegraph Company provide all their telegraphs over a period of time to the committee Democrats so they could review them for communications. They objected to the subpoenas, but then they relented. They sent in 20 government officials into the headquarters of the Western Union Company to go over telegraphs, and they looked at millions of them over the course of years to see what lobbyists were saying, senators and congressmen were saying, all under the great Franklin Roosevelt. What do you think of that, Andy? Does that bother you? Here's another one with the great Franklin Roosevelt. He unleashed the Internal Revenue Service against the man who founded and owned the Philadelphia Inquirer, which was considered a Republican newspaper in Philadelphia. Name was Annenberg. And they tried to break Annenberg because his editorials weren't supporting the New Deal. That was the 1930s in America, Andy. Did you know that, Andy? I thought I would tell you about that, Andy. Oh, yes. Oh, yes. Want to hear more? Barack Milhouse Benito Obama unleashed the FBI against the Associated Press. Oh, yes, he did. Yes, he did. And the FBI tapped into 20, count them, 20 of their phone lines. That's right, they did. They did. They went after James Risen of the New York Times, a lefty editorial writer. Oh, yes, they did. And Fox News' James Rosen, who texts me from time to time. He wants radio time. Anyway, they went after him. They went after his parents. They did all those things. Yes. That was in the 2000s. And I don't remember Andy Weissman. Weissman? I don't remember Andy Weissman saying anything about it. I don't remember Cory Booker saying anything about it. I don't remember anybody saying anything about it. Except me. Whole chapter in my book. All these things happened. Should we go to Woodrow Wilson, the great Woody Wilson? Oh, yes. He imprisoned scores, hundreds of so-called journalists. He did. The first progressive president, well, I'd say Theodore Roosevelt was. I don't think the White House quite understands what Theodore Roosevelt stood for. But nonetheless, Woody Wilson, yes, he imprisoned reporters. He did. And he imprisoned just people who disagreed with his agenda. 1,200 of them sent to federal prison. It's true. Want to get into wiretaps? You want to get into John Kennedy and LBJ? Huh? Do you? Do you, Andy? Do you, Corey? I'll be right back.
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0: Folks, you can't really understand what's happening in the Middle East by watching a few minutes of cable or scrolling social media. The headlines give you the explosion. They don't give you the history. They don't give you any of the context. They don't tell you how we got where we are, why the Holy Land, Israel, is in the middle of all this, or what's coming next. Israel sits at the center of a conflict with consequences far beyond the region. It's biblical. 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It's fantastic. Now, we're working on getting an article, and this is frightening. I just want you to know, it's also news-breaking. How you doing, Mr. Producer? Any good or no? Okay. It's from Bloomberg. China, listen to me, is holding sensitive F-35 parts that were diverted to Hong Kong. China is holding sensitive F-35 parts diverted to Hong Kong. And we're going to sign deals with this country? It's all they do is steal stuff from us. The Chinese government has taken possession of potentially sensitive F-35 stealth aircraft parts that were inexplicably diverted to Hong Kong while being sent to the U.S. from Australia, people briefed on the incident said, they're reporting. UPS was shipping a cockpit, canopy, and weapons bay door from an Australian military F-35 that was being sent to the U.S. for inspection and possible repair or disposal in late May, according to the people who asked not to be identified discussing private matters. And the report also says China has yet to return the F-35 parts to the United States. So news, which we reported on initially, but now we know they have parts. News. And here is Xi Jinping at a state dinner in Washington, D.C. on a three-day visit. Unfortunately, I've been opposing the handing out of F-35s like they're lollipops. Those F-35s, the technology is cutting edge. It's taken decades and tens of billions of dollars to develop it. Somebody did something as this thing was working through the delivery chain here. Somebody did something. I mean, these are top secret things, right? How many of you have heard this today, that they have these parts? It's not out there, is it, Mr. Producer? Despite the fact that Bloomberg's reported on this, it's not headlined anywhere. What the hell's going on? Does everybody want to be invited? You know what it is? They want to be invited to the state dinner with Xi. It's too late. They're already eating. Too late. You know, I've never been invited to a state dinner. I don't even want to go to a state dinner. I go to Costco. I get the hot dog and the soda. Same price it's been for 412 years. But that's not why I get it. It's because I like it. It's a great hot dog. Now I get my Diet Coke, get my hot dog, put a little spicy Gulden's mustard or whatever they have in the pump there, a little bit of ketchup on it. Please don't cringe. I buy food to eat ketchup. That's what I do. Fantastic. And you know what's back? They had stopped at the, they're not donuts, but those long, I forget the name of them. Yes, the churros. Don't you love those? They're back. I can't eat them right now because I'm trying to lose a little bit of weight. But they're back. The churros are back. So people who say, I can't afford the burrito. I can't afford a burrito. Well, you can get a big foot-long hot dog on a nice roll with a soda for $1.50 at Costco, all of you. And you can get a pizza, you get a nice pizza. You can get all kinds of stuff there. Very, very well priced. You can get 25 pounds of grapes for like a dollar and a half, you know, Mr. Producer? But I'm serious. You know, the burritos, young people can't afford burritos. I'm so sick of these phony conservatives who just want more government, who sound like Marxists, who keep preaching this crap and making our youngest generation weaker and weaker and weaker. Not all of that generation, but too many. Their expectations are nowhere. Their expectations are nowhere. And they don't want to take jobs that aren't the job that they were expecting and hoping when they get out of college and so forth. Blue-collar jobs, industry jobs, are robust right now. People are taking them. But the jobs when you get out of college aren't. And so we have people who expected with their poli-sci degrees, I guess, to walk into Goldman Sachs. I don't know. We'll be right back.
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1: Stakes sit down. I'm Lisa Lacera, Fox News. As President Trump gets ready to meet with China's President Xi Jinping, he greeted him on the tarmac at Joint Base Andrews this afternoon.
2: We had some good meetings in terms of various things. I won't go into details. You'll be reading about it pretty soon.
1: The welcome ceremony included a flyover by two B-1 bombers, flower presenters, platoons from each branch of the military, and a presentation of flags and anthems of both countries. The two will hold talks tomorrow at the White House.
3: Talks on trade and artificial intelligence are expected to dominate the summit in Washington, the leader's first meeting since Xi hosted Trump in Beijing in May. President Trump mentioned China only one time in his U.N. address, vowing the U.S. must win the AI race.
1: Fox's Lucas Tomlinson at the White House. Treasury Secretary Scott Bessent tells Fox the U.S.-China trade deal will be extended until January 10th. As President Trump welcomes Xi, 17 senators sent a letter to the president saying potential harms from artificial intelligence can be avoided if he can urge President Xi to agree to a development slowdown. Meantime, the House Democratic leader also speaking out.
4: House Minority Leader Hakeem Jeffries again criticized Republicans for leaving Capitol Hill with work still to be done.
5: We're committed to getting something done on AI safety now. We should be in session today, tomorrow, this week, and next week. It's extraordinary to me that Republicans have gotten out of town.
4: President Trump said AI will be discussed with President Xi, but also said he wants to win the AI development race with China.
1: Fox's Grinnell Scott. Texas has executed a man for a triple killing committed during a robbery attempt at a rural home a week after the other man convicted in the crime was put to death. Krishan Ramey died by lethal injection at the state penitentiary in Huntsville. 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
7: Temperatures being 30 degrees above average.
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1: The FBI is investigating after a hacking group claimed it had stolen very sensitive data belonging to thousands of agents and applicants, and the Bureau's jobs website is compromised. The group Shiny Hunters is claiming responsibility. A Senate hearing puts the spotlight on a nationwide network of AI-powered surveillance cameras.
9: A Senate Judiciary subcommittee looking at controversial license plate reader cameras. Hundreds of thousands have gone up across the U.S., recording billions of images every day.
10: And the question is, where are all of these images going? Who is using them? What are the privacy protections for them?
9: Committee Chair Republican Josh Hawley with Democrats and the